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4: Good evening. I'm Ryan Knowles. Mostly cloudy out there. 24 degrees. Still feels like 28. Your full forecast is coming up. First, your top stories. Well, the clock is quickly ticking down for a deal to be reached before the U.S. imposes new 50% tariffs on a range of Canadian goods. The U.S. is demanding Canada lift its retaliatory measures to avoid the new tariffs starting at midnight. In exchange, Canada is asking American officials to lower 25% sectoral tariffs on the steel, aluminum, auto, and lumber sectors. Sources tell CTV News that the tariffs on auto seems to have been one of the significant roadblocks to negotiations. They say that while the Canadians want that number to go down to 10%, the Americans might be willing to settle on 12.5%. We'll bring you the latest information as it becomes available. Meantime, Ontario Provincial Police say they have found the remains of another missing person at a property in Smiths Falls. It's the same property where the bodies of two other missing men were found over the past year. CTV's Austin Lee has more.
5: Police say the body was found earlier this month on August 6th and has now been identified as 44-year-old Lawrence Bertram. Bertram was last seen on September 30th of 2022 in downtown Smiths Falls. OPP say the cause of death has not been determined, and so far no charges have been laid. The other two bodies found on the property on Kelly Jordan Road belong to 75-year-old Robert Lambert, who was discovered late July, and 34-year-old Robbie Thompson, who was found last October. Four people are currently facing charges in connection to Robbie Thompson's death, including three accused of first-degree murder. The cause of Robert Lambert's death has not yet been determined, and no arrests have been made in connection to his death.
4: OPP also continue to investigate the suspected hit-and-run death of Stephen Tate, who was found along Highway 15 near the property on Kelly Jordan Road in November of 2023. In other news, we're learning about an alleged parking scheme here in Ottawa, leaving people out thousands of dollars. Noah Banks and Catherine Manley say they met the same man at the same apartment building on 400 Albert Street earlier this year, hoping to rent a spot in the underground parkade. Both signed a contract and paid roughly $3,900 for the year. The only difference is Manley says she used the spot for a month until her access was cut off and Banks was never able to use his spot at all.
6: I minimum know that getting a tour of where you're supposed to go is not enough.
7: I want to save other people from the headache and emotional roller coaster it is to be scammed.
4: CTV Ottawa contacted the man who said these types of subleases fall within a gray area and that refunds have been provided in cases where services were not. The Manley says she's still waiting for her money back. In a statement, Centurion Property Associates, which manages the building, say the individual involved has no affiliation with the company and no authority to rent or sublet parking on their behalf. Police are now investigating, saying that they have received several reports that appear to be connected to the same individual. And fewer candidates are running to become school trustees at boards under provincial supervision. Ontario Education Minister Paul Calandra has taken control of 8 boards due to financial concerns, including the Ottawa-Carleton District School Board. There's currently no timeline for when provincial supervision at those boards will end. So far, there are only 25 trustee candidates for the OCDSB. In 2022, there were 41. Candidates have until Friday to register. It's a new way to join the conversation. Have your say with the CFRA Talkback button on the iHeartRadio app. From the CTV Weather Center, partly cloudy overnight, 60% chance of showers and a risk of thunderstorms, low of 17 degrees. Cloudy tomorrow, 60% chance of showers and a risk of thunderstorms, high of 24, feeling like 30. And then sunny Thursday, a high of 25. That is the latest from the CTV Newsroom. I'm Ryan Knowles. 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

0: happened. Then all of a sudden, it was prep for tomorrow. So the window of the weekend is actually quite small when you truly look at it. I mean, once you go through the honey-do list of things that you should do, you get a very small window. I'm assuming part of the secret is the cumulative effect of 3 days in a row. Like if a business wants to go two on, one off, two on, two off, does that work the same way?
1: No, unfortunately it doesn't. And it's simply because you need that period of extended time of rest. And you hit the nail on the head there. So there are organizations that might do the two-on-one-off and change their rosters around like that, but they don't get the same benefits of that extended rest. They're not getting the ability to compartmentalize things. You know, this is the day that I do all my housekeeping chores. This is the day I do my cleaning. This is the day I go and see my parents. And then I've got two whole days of the weekend to do what I and my family want to do. It's just having that gift of those 3 days together makes a very big difference. I did some work with an organization in Canada, a local government, actually, regional district of Okanagan, Similkameen. And one of their employees was telling me after they're about 3 to 6 months in, his wife loves the fact that he now does a four-day week. So he has the Monday off, and so he gets Saturday, Sunday, and then the Monday. And I asked him, I think that's great. What's the attraction for your wife? Why does she love it? And she said, because they get to enjoy their weekend on the Saturday and Sunday, and then on the Monday, together, they do the housekeeping, they do the cleaning, they do the shopping, they get themselves ready for the week. And for them, that was just such a huge bonus to be able to do those jobs together and then still spend two whole days at home doing the things that they enjoyed. And that was the gift that it was giving him. And he was more than happy to restructure his week and work incredibly focused on those other 4 days of the work week in order to make that happen.
0: Well, in Canada, we have stats, right? Stat holidays, I'm assuming most places do.
1: Yeah.
0: Does that mean that stat holidays, people still get a 4 day week, like the stat counts as the weekend, or do they get a 4 day weekend on those types of weekends?
1: So every organization is different, because when you design a 4 day week, it has to work for the organization and for the customers that you serve. So for some organizations, they will not get the stat holiday plus the gift day.
0: One extra day.
1: Yeah.
0: Like a 4 day weekend.
1: Yeah. So because then trying to fit your work into 3 days can be actually quite stressful, and the 4 day week is actually meant to do the opposite. So some organizations will say, if there's a SAT holiday, then there's no extra day off that week. Some organizations will choose to allow them to have the SAT holiday and an extra day, and it just depends on the culture of the organization and what can work. The cool part about the 4 day week is it's not fixed. So it moves. It has to flex up and it has to flex down based on what's happening in the organization. So I gave the example of RDOS just before. They're an organization that do a 4 day week where they can. Currently, we've got the fires happening over in Okanagan. So they are not working a four-day week. They have to be 5 days on in order to man the fire operations and the emergency services. So there are certain times when the four-day week doesn't happen because the business or the organization needs everyone to do their full contracted hours. And people go into this process acknowledging that. The vast majority of the time, you're getting your four-day week, but there's that give and take that works really well so that the organization and your customers are still getting the service and the standards that they expect.
0: And more coming up here with Debbie. We're connecting about the 4 day week program, in particular the 3 day weekend. Debbie Bailey's down in Australia. She's the co-CEO of 4 day week global. And I want to talk about that a little bit. I want to talk about the resistance behind it and the resistance with organizations and with people, because it's a big change to do it. We'll be right back. Shane Hewitt.
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0: Bob Cager coming up earlier in the show is one of the best places to win a lottery house. I like that. You know what else is on Thursday, Ryan? The anniversary of the last Tragically Hip show.
1: I saw that it's getting rebroadcasted again, which I think is so awesome. I can remember when that happened.
0: Yeah.
1: Taking the train into, I was living in Vancouver at the time.
0: Yeah.
1: And there was like this energy around the Hip for the entire city. I saw like most t-shirts everywhere. It was like this weird mix of like celebration and mourning at the same time. Like really, really one of a kind moment.
0: Yeah, it was like this happy, sad, crazy moment, right?
1: Yeah.
0: Going to be the last one. Canada very much watched. It was cool. We're going to talk about it on Thursday. Shane Hewitt in the Night Shift, in case you missed it, is a tour around the iHeart Talk Radio Network. It's a chance for us to listen into the conversations that our friends have all around the country. Today, we're going to do across the country out of Ottawa. We're going to do Victoria, and we're going to do Windsor to start. Carrie Davis on with Kyle Horner. Back to school on many aunties, uncles, grandparents, and parents' minds, and it's stressful.
2: I can imagine that there's more than a few anxious kids when it comes to going back to school. There's a lot of parents that are happy that they're going to be going back, but I'm guessing that the kids are, and their mental health may be suffering over the next few weeks.
3: Yeah, for sure. Transitions naturally bring up some uncertainty. Those temporary worries are different, though, from anxiety that is often persistent or disproportionate and can interfere with that daily functioning.
2: As we're heading back to school, and like I said, there is a big focus and has been lately on mental health and mental health issues. How can you best prepare your child mentally for a school year ahead? I mean, my generation, that wasn't even a thought. It was, you know, like the song was playing there as we were leading in. You're going back to school whether you like it or not, and you know, I don't want to hear about it. So I guess how do we prepare our kids mentally for that?
3: Well, we want to validate their concerns and help them communicate about it. We want to enforce those brave behaviors and without reinforcing avoidance. So I think that some things that you can do is ask them, you know, what are you looking forward to? What are you uncertain about? And help them recognize and name those feelings. We can offer some choices for them. Let them choose clothing, pack their lunches, organize backpacks in those choices and support problem solving. So oftentimes what happens is that when people are anxious about something, they get stuck in the moment that they're anxious about. So help them to work through that moment. So maybe it's, you know, what is making you anxious? What if I don't make any friends? Well, how might you go about making friends? Do you remember that time we went to the park and you met this friend, and how did you do that? So helping them play the tape till the end and working through a problem, and just staying calm and confident, acknowledging to them that, you know, some things can be difficult, but communicating confidence that your child can cope. And some other things that you can do is build connection with school. So I help the child identify a trusted adult, someone that they have a connection with or a peer at school.
0: Cool stuff. Back to school. Remember those days? Man, that was the worst feeling ever. Got to make new friends. Got to get some new bad habits on, in case you missed it. At CFAX 1070 in Victoria, Ryan and Lisa in the morning had a conversation with a guy called Mark Page. They were talking about vaping, which at school, you go to any school and you smell really bad strawberry flavors in the bathroom. Kids are sneaking in and having a bit of a vape in the school bathroom. It's not like back in the day when you could tell who the smokers were. But yeah, kids have lots of new things to learn when they get to school. And Juul, J-U-U-L, the vaping company, there's all kinds of legal action going on there.
4: Well, Juul Labs is you know, one of the largest e-cigarette makers in Canada and the U.S., you know, and you know, they draw a lot of ire from the government and from, you know, those, you know, healthcare providers, because they seemingly or allegedly they target you know, youth by marketing through social media and things like that. There's, you know, we need to first understand, you know, back up a little bit. There's actually two class action lawsuits, you know, working their way through BC courts right now against Juul Labs. This one that we're talking about today was brought by two individuals, one from BC, who, you know, he was a smoker when he was, you know, 14, 15, you know, saw like some of these Juul ads, decided, hey, I'm going to, you know, try these e-cigarettes, says he got addicted, says he got more addicted to nicotine than even when he was a smoker. And then there's another individual that's named on the suit from Ontario, and this is actually, you know, a national class action suit, although it's being, you know, argued in BC court. And then this fellow in Ontario says that he didn't smoke at all, and he was in his mid-20s and saw the advertisements for Juul, started smoking e-cigarettes, and became addicted. So, you know, there's that one suit that's going through, and there's also another suit that the BC government has actually brought against the company, trying to recover healthcare costs related to e-cigarette use. You know, this is similar to, you know, lawsuits against tobacco companies and opioid companies, where the individuals sue, and also the you know, province sues as well to try to recover some healthcare costs.
0: In case you missed it, podcasts on the iHeart app, free for you to download and get caught up with. Full-length conversations, Vashi Kapelos, Brian Kingston, president of the Canadian Vehicle Manufacturers Association, talking about the trade deadline tonight.
5: Well, first of all, I would say that I'm encouraged that the talks are continuing. There's been intensive efforts by the Canadian government over the past few weeks. No matter what the outcome is today, we have to continue talking. It is so critical for the auto sector, which is totally integrated with the U.S., that we get to some sort of agreement. And, you know, the tariff bill continues to grow, not just on Canadian producers, but anybody that is working in the North American market. I mean, the total tariff cost is approximately U.S. $35 billion. Canadian manufacturers have incurred about $5 billion in tariff costs. So we have to get to a sustainable resolution so that this sector can continue to thrive. It is so important for the Canadian economy, and I am encouraged that there is a deal to be had. This is an important relationship, of course important for Canada, but the U.S. sends a lot of cars to Canada every single year, and we've seen U.S. exports decline last year quite significantly, largely to the Canadian market. So I see a deal, but we have to continue the conversations, keep the lines of communication open, and get this over the line.
6: So you used a key word there, sustainable. And I know there's like a quantifiable way to look at that when it comes to tariffs, but from a qualifiable way, if you were to talk about what the industry here looks like, if it is sustainable, how would you describe it?
5: Well, sustainability is really about certainty. There's been so much uncertainty in the sector over the past couple of years with the tariffs going in place, Canada putting in place retaliatory tariffs. Imagine you're an automotive company that deploys billions of dollars in capital every single year. How do you make decisions right now about where that capital goes and what tariffs you'll be facing when you start rolling vehicles off that line? No one has any clarity whatsoever. So, you know, I understand that under this U.S. trade policy, certainty for the long term is probably never going to be on the table, but we have to have some resolution to what's going on right now so the companies can continue to invest and we can keep this sector competitive here in Canada.
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19: Good evening, I'm Ryan Knowles. Cloudy out there, 22 degrees, feels like 26. Your full forecast is coming up. First, your top stories. Well, we are just hours away from U.S. President Donald Trump imposing new 50% tariffs on a long list of Canadian goods. Canadian officials have been working toward a deal to prevent that from happening, but it's unclear if that will be done in time. CTV's Mike LeCouture on what we know about the negotiations.
8: Well, Canada is looking to get sectoral tariffs removed on steel, aluminum, and lumber. The tariffs on autos seem to be one of the most significant roadblocks to these negotiations. Right now, it's a 25% tariff on all non-American parts in those cars that are going into the United States. Sources are telling CTV News that while the Canadians want that number to go down to 10%, one American source says they might be willing to settle on 12.5%. Also new today, the U.S. Chamber of Commerce published a statement advocating for an end to this trade dispute, saying, quote, the introduction of higher tariffs would damage both economies, drive up the cost for U.S. families, further disrupt critical supply chains, and risk the 13 million American jobs that depend on trade under the U.S.-Mexico-Canada trade agreement.
19: The deadline to reach a deal before the tariffs are imposed is at midnight. Meantime, Ontario Provincial Police have uncovered another body of a missing man at a property in Smiths Falls. Officials say the remains of 42-year-old Lawrence Bertram, who is missing since September of 2022, were discovered last week at a property on Kelly Jordan Road. It's the same place that the bodies of 34-year-old Robbie Thompson and 75-year-old Robert Lambert were found in October of 25 and July of this year, respectively. Four people are facing charges in connection with Thompson's death. While no charges have been laid so far in the cases of Lambert and Bertram, OPP Sergeant Aaron Cranton sharing a statement on social media.
11: We understand there's concern from the public, as this is the third set of human remains located on the property on Kelly Jordan Road. We are committed to getting answers and continuing this investigation, and we'll share more information as it becomes available.
19: Records show Lambert bought the property back in 2004, and 3 months before his disappearance, one of the alleged suspects in Thompson's death became co-owner of it. OPP also continued to investigate the suspected hit-and-run death of Stephen Tate, who was found along Highway 15 near the property in November of 2023. In other news, Ottawa Public Health says there is a significant increase in drug paraphernalia being found on city streets when compared to last year. It's raising concerns from residents that these items are now being found in areas they once weren't. CTV's Dylan Dyson has more.
18: Dan Stringer is concerned after finding needles and glass pipes in a forested area behind the Civic Hospital.
20: So many sites of intravenous drug needles and drug use.
18: Between January and June in 2026, more than 21,300 needles and 19,600 glass pipes were picked up. That's thousands more compared to the same time last year, where 11,600 needles and 13,500 glass pipes were found. Back in June, the province ended funding for supervised consumption sites, focusing instead on heart hubs for homelessness and addiction recovery treatment. Prior to the consumption site closures, Ottawa's medical officer of health expressed concerns that the move would lead to an increase in overdoses and deaths.
19: In a statement, OPH says it is difficult to attribute the rise of improperly discarded drug paraphernalia to any single reason. And Ottawa drivers will want to fill up their gas tank today if they can, as prices are expected to climb again tomorrow. Gas is selling at around 164.9 cents a liter at several stations in the city today. Canadians for Affordable Energy President Dan McTagg says prices are expected to increase 4 cents a liter tomorrow and likely another 2 to 3 cents on Thursday. It's a new way to join the conversation. Have your say with the CFRA talkback button on the iHeartRadio app. From the CTV Weather Center, partly cloudy overnight, 60% chance of showers and a risk of thunderstorms, low of 17 degrees. Cloudy tomorrow, rain could persist in the morning through the afternoon with a risk of thunderstorms, a high of 24, feeling like 30, and then sunny Thursday, a high of 25. That is the latest from the CTV Newsroom. I'm Ryan Knowles. 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

0: Well, every single week on Good News Tuesday, we get some good news tech conversations, nerdy things that we like to learn about. Although we should maybe change his name to Cheeky Chris. After the various stories he's been bringing to us lately, to be topped off with another one today. Tech and so much more. K-R-I-S-A-B-E-L, chrisabel.com. Real Chris Abel on the socials to get connected, including the YouTube and all of those things to link up to his videos. Hi, Chris.
1: Hello. Hi.
0: Chris, I wish you could see, by the way, comes to the show today with a new haircut and looks handsome. So
1: I'm also wearing a Star Trek red shirt that says expendable on it.
0: Oh, very funny.
1: Yeah.
0: The red shirt guy was always the expendable guy.
1: Yes, that's right.
0: You could always tell who was going to get in trouble on the, after getting beamed down to the ground.
1: First one that the monster's going to get. Yeah. It's always the red shirt.
0: Very good. New smartphones coming out. It is fall. It seems to be a back to the school thing. You know, we've had the Samsung announcements, upcoming the Apple announcements, and then, Google. They're working their magic too.
1: Yes, Google just released the lineup for Pixel 11. So their lineup of Pixel 11 smartphones. It starts off with the Pixel 11, initially with a price of $1,250. And then it goes up between the Pixel 11 Pro and the Pixel 11 XL. Basically what's happening is, you know, for those who are wondering, is this the year to replace my phone or can I wait the next year? And the answer is you can wait till next year because although these are all great, fantastic, Pixel 11 phones, we're not seeing anything really evolutionarily huge. I mean, the screens are slightly brighter, the camera bar at the top is a little more stable, but it's not a huge leap in terms of what we saw from last year. What is interesting is that Google has announced the Pixel Tag. This is their response to Apple's AirTag. So now you can get the Android version called the Pixel Tag. This is the little device that you can plant in your briefcase and your luggage, and it can help track your travels. It's selling for $40, so that's coming from Google Pixel. And then also, of course, the big battle is the folding phones. So with Samsung earlier, Samsung really came out and said, look, all of our phones are going to be folding phones. They're going to have that magic little crease that's in the screen that allows you to fold the screen in half and have all sorts of cool innovations. Google looked like they were kind of leading in that battle in terms of the duel of folding phones. And so Google Pixel Fold last year did great. Now it's incremental. They've hidden the little crease in the screen where the fold used to be. It's got a slightly brighter image on it. It looks really crisp and cool. But right now that battle between Google and Pixel, Samsung seems to have taken the lead. We'll see what happens next year and whether Apple will finally join this little horse race of having a folding phone too. Who knows?
0: Can you imagine sitting in, like, being a part of those teams, the pressure? Like, it would be immense.
1: Incredible pressure. I mean, here Google thinking they were ahead of the rest of the pack because of their Gemini artificial intelligence. But now here, you know, they've got one folding phone out, whereas Samsung has three. So it's like, Samsung's now taking the lead. We'll see what
0: that's
1: happens
0: crazy.
1: Next year.
0: Yeah, it's so competitive. It's amazing. Okay, next on the list with Chris Abel, is it Olympics for robots? Because that's kind of what we're starting to see, no?
1: It is. So this year, starting right now, is the second annual World Humanoid Games. So this is humanoid robots competing in various sports. It's kind of like the Olympics. And it is, in one hand, the sense that all these companies are getting together to show off their latest humanoid robots and what they can do. Part of it is to have a kind of Olympics, but the other part really is to showcase how these are going to be very useful robots. But what's astonishing, what I measure, is just how much evidence we see that this is growing to take over the planet. So this year's event, they have 2,056 humanoid robots that will be competing. They're all coming from 16 different countries and have formed up to form 666 different teams. There's a number to get a chill down your back. And amongst all the competitions, they've got about 51 different Olympic-like events. You've got things like weightlifting, the long jump, tug of war, table tennis. But also at the same time, I logged in just to watch, and they actually had an event which was robots competing to see who can plug in cables fastest. So to kind of do very human-like tasks is like, which robot is going to be capable of just plugging in cables faster than anybody else? That's one of the events that was happening this week at the World Humanoid Olympics.
0: I think they're missing the boat on this, Chris. I think plugging in cables, we've got that part. Untangling cables would be a great competition, or finding where you put it. Because you remember, you have that cable. I got to find that cable. I put it here somewhere, and then send the robots, go find the cable. That's what would help humans. I think we need to change these games.
1: I kind of agree. Yes. That'll be the interesting events that we see in the next coming years. But it is the fact that, as we've seen with the marathon that happened earlier, just the exponential growth of these kinds of events that are happening, the sheer volume, the number of tech companies that are getting involved. I'm finding now that just about every tech company you can mention is developing a humanoid robot. Everybody from Honda to Hyundai, it's not just companies like Tesla. It's now everybody seems to be getting on board. It's just crazy.
0: It is crazy stuff. Okay, so there you go. There's your gratis weird robot story that we always like to try to get one of them every single week. And this is why I said Chris is cheeky.
1: You got it. I'm surprised. I don't know what's in the water. I know that in two previous episodes of our show, I did talk about cheeky technology, little tech toys that involve flatulence and fart jokes and all sorts of stuff like that. And, well, there's another company right now. They've just launched online a game for you to play with your family called Rump Race. So basically the way that it works is that two people compete. You are going to sit on an air pump and then repeatedly sit on that air pump, up and down, pump, pump, pump, pump, pump, until the air from your backside goes and fills up a balloon. The balloon, as it inflates, has this really silly, stupid grin on its face. And the idea is that you need to fill up your balloon faster so that it causes an arrow to burst the other person's balloon. So it's a race of who can make the other person's balloon pop first. Now, if you think this is kind of ridiculous, it's immature, here we've got a clip of two women competing, and they got so caught up that, well, it gives you a sense of just how ridiculous things can get. Have a listen.
0: It's kind of genius. Like, it really is. We used to do like dumb bar games like that, Chris.
1: Yeah.
0: Where we would do like, so it'd be similar, except you try to pop the balloon by bouncing on it. And then I'll try to paint this picture. Sometimes your partner in the race would have to kind of bend over a little bit, and then you would have to try to pop the balloon between the two of you in a manner that was great at a bar, if I can be subtle in my description. So dumb bar games, but a kind of fun. Is the shooting arrow part a little bit lawn dartsy that we might regret that in a generation?
1: No. So this is, they call it an arrow. And it's apparently very safe because this is a game that's aimed at ages 8 and above. So it's not quite as adult-themed as you might suspect that it is. It's just a plastic arrow that's just sharp enough to burst a balloon but isn't going to hurt or prick anybody's fingers should they touch it. I do think they missed out in calling it Rump Race. They should have called it the Bum Rush, I think, is something that would have made it a little more popular. But, hey, you know, maybe that that was trademarked somewhere. I don't know.
0: It's good stuff. ChrisAble.com, Real Chris Able on the socials. As always, Chris, thanks for bringing the weird and the tech and all things nerdy. It's a fun time. We're getting into the fun tech season.
1: All right. Well, take care.
0: All right. Weird Robots. Good News Tuesday. Chris Able, Shane Hewitt, and the Night Shift. Okay. Still to come on the show, Bob Addison, Uncle Bob and Bob's Bits was on a family road trip, and they went to a place for roller coasters. What are the best roller coasters in our country anyway? You can text it in 71010. We'll find out, at least close to Vancouver, where Bob says the best roller coasters might be next.
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0: Last week on Bob Addison joins us from Surrey, BC. Bob was going on a trip down to Silverwood, which is down in Idaho.
24: It is.
0: It's like a Six Flags style joint. and going on roller coasters. And we need an update. Uncle Bob and his bits are here from Surrey. Bob Addison, hello, bud.
1: Yes, back home from our two-week journey away, Shane. 14 days, 6 hours. Oh, I apologize for that. 14 days, 6 hours, 1 minute, 4 provinces, 2 of the United States, 5,470 kilometers. We are road warriors.
0: Highlight?
1: Well, as you mentioned, we went to the amusement park in northern Idaho, Silverwood. And Shane, I have a new...

0: stunt pilot, which is only a single seater. So the weird way that you sat in it, my hips hurt. But thank God it was only 55 seconds long, because I had to basically squeeze my inner thighs to just give me no pain in my hip region. And that's when the old person sort of feels. But I agree with you. There was one also called Aftershock that went 104K. But basically, your feet dangle, okay, and then you do two vertical drops, one forward, one backward, and you do three different inversions, a cobra roll, a vertical loop, and you do it frontwards and backwards. And that was nuts. And that's I didn't mind it. It was okay, because they're generally done within about a minute. So I can put up with it, but, I think my son has a new passion. He plays a video game where you design roller coasters.
1: Oh, fun.
0: You know, our favorite ride in the world is this one we went on in Germany called Voltron, based on Lucas Tesla. And, his workings, it was crazy, and it was inverted. And anyway, it's a passion. My goal, Shane, is to be able to get the seniors discount at these parks, and that'll happen in about 3 years. So hopefully I can still ride them.
1: Oh, very good. Is there anything better than an old school wooden clickety-clack roller coaster when you're on a banking corner with all those wood beams around you, and you're like, kind of like a tunnel, but you're going through the beams of the row above you kind of thing? Like that's, and then you're in a tunnel and, I don't know, man. There's something incredibly special about it. Now you're making me all jazzed up for roller coasters.
0: Yeah, exactly. And Canada Wonderland is on our bucket list. So I'm hoping we'll be there sometime in the next 3 or 4 years.
1: I love it. PNE coming up. Are you going to do it this year?
0: Shane, we like to go before or after the PNE when it's Playland and it's a lot cheaper with less crowds.
1: Oh, that's very good of you. That's very Bob of you.
0: Fits the demo.
1: So did your wife, who is way out of your league, partake in any of the roller coasters?
0: No, she's not a ride person. This is a father son. She chilled at the room. Which,
1: and how was the lineups for the water park? Were they as bad as when I was there?
0: It was, and my Jackson goes, this water park isn't that great. But they do have a new ride there, Shane, and it's called Boulder Beach, and it's part of your admission. This water slide had four hills that the jet stream of the water pushed you up these hills.
1: I'd be so afraid to get stuck, dude.
0: Yeah, well, they have limitations on weight and stuff. you'd be fine, but there you get blasted up four hills.
1: Very good. Roller Coaster Tours, brought to you by Uncle Bob Spitz. Thanks, Bobby.
0: Bye.
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1: Science Sam is here. Dr. Samantha Yameen, SamanthaYameen.com, science.sam on the socials. This conversation, Sam, is creepy cells touching one another for feel-good vibes. What kind of dirty, naughty stuff you been working on?
2: You know, Shane, I always wonder when I'm prepping for our chats, what angle's he going to take? What's he going to find that I wouldn't have thought of? And this is, never cease to surprise me.
1: That's good. That's fantastic. I think your browsing history would be very intriguing to dig into. But it actually has sense of feels, sense of touch stuff going on a mega small level.
2: Yeah, we got a really cool study out of Canada's very own McGill University. So nice homegrown research here. And they were studying a type of immune cell that is maybe one of my favorites. It's not just a T cell, it's a killer T cell.
1: Don't tell the other cells, Sam.
2: Just a favorite immune cell, okay? Just being really niche here. But these are the guys, they're a type of immune cell circulating in the body. They're on the hunt for like anything that shouldn't be there, like some kind of infection or anything that seems wrong. And this specific type of T cell will actually attack and kill. Okay. So scientists are super fascinated because we're like, well, that's a pretty useful thing. If we could kind of hijack that biology, that's useful. And so these guys found that for that type of cell, they respond to all sorts of things. And that's a whole field of study. But in this case, they found it also responds to like how stiff the environment is. They could sense like the physical environment and if it's like soft or firm, kind of like a mattress, you know, very much Princess and the Pea.
1: Yeah, kind of like a, kind of like a, that's not right kind of vibe, like when they're in somewhere and start looking.
2: Yeah. And in fact, depending how stiff the environment is, it's going to make them more likely to not just hunt. Okay. So what these guys usually do is like, they'll hunt around, they'll notice something's not weird and then they'll kill it. And then many of them will just die after that. They're like, all right, I paid my dues.
1: Some of them
2: stick around and they become what we call memory T cells. And so those will become like tissue residents. So they'll hang out in that same spot where they fought their battle. They don't go away. They stay. And that means that they're ready in case an infection comes back. So if the bad version is probably like when this goes wrong is probably the most recognizable for people. If you get like flare ups of like eczema or like any kind of autoimmune thing, it's often in the same spot, right? If you ever get like little flare ups in your skin, it's always in the same spot. That's in part because of these guys who like to hang out where they fought their last battle. And in the case of like eczema, that they don't stop and you're like, there's nothing to fight here. Stop. But, so that's them. So it's them becoming them. Like basically the more stiff an environment is, they're more likely to set up shop and stick around. That's what the
1: Guardians of the Galaxy style, right?
2: Yeah. Yeah. They
1: that's
2: get real
1: super
2: cozy.
1: Fun. Yeah. Okay. So, but they're, it is the proximity. It is the ability to understand. It is the touching part that is a big piece of this, right? I mean, we're not like touchy-feely handsy. Yeah. These aren't handsy cells. But that part is the interesting thing because it's not only the sort of the sensory I would imagine little electricity zaps that, you know, they talk to each other and they get their info. This is not just data transfer stuff. They are seeking out the info.
2: Yeah. And yeah, it's like biology responding to something physical. There's like a very tangible, it's like, how stiff is it? Just like, again, if you were testing mattresses. And I always love that because instead of all the chemicals they might be responding to and molecules and all these different signaling factors, they're literally just like, no, this is firm. That means I should probably stick around. And we don't really know why that's the case, but I love biology that's responding to like something physical like that because it almost seems simple. And it's really hard to study because our bodies go from squishy to firm all throughout. And so we really don't have, when you're trying to study cells in a dish, to replicate how changing the body environment is really difficult. And so this is an area of biology that like we don't know a ton about. So it's really cool to like learn about it with these specific cells.
1: It is kind of cool to hear that, you know, you got the little guardians that are floating around playing defense, right, for you all the time and kind of hanging out. I read an article recently about hugs and giving a hug.
2: Oh, a literal was, hug. Okay. I thought it was like an acronym. Like,
1: no. Like, like giving a hug and in the article, there was some research about, particularly for men, how many men reported not getting a hug in the last year. And I like big, like just a proper big hug, right? And the numbers were quite staggering that people don't get a hug. We don't give a hug. Like, think about it. Really, like you see somebody, you're like, hey, friend, pat, pat, pat, right? Like, it's not a real embrace, if you will. Mm-hmm. And, but what happens when we do embrace is the body starts to immediately release hormones and do different things and reacting. And of course, the speculation of the article was that this is sort of that electronic data transfer of cells talking to one another going, hey, I got you. We're close. Here's my info. Give me your info. What's happening, dude? Like, it's like it all immediately starts to communicate as two people get close. And so, when you think of it from that perspective, it kind of makes me relate to what you're saying in that, oh, like there is just so much more going on all day, every day. I mean, we said we're like, arg, traffic, grocery prices, right? Yeah. But there's so much more going on.
2: Yeah, that's happening at that kind of response you described is happening at the level of our whole body. And then it's also happening at the level of all of our individual cells. And there are trillions of cells in your body, which is just a ridiculously big number. And so that just tells us, this is why I always say, at the cellular level, you are an entire universe. And you can think of each little cell in your body as its like own little person doing its own thing. And they're each responding to so many more signals in the body than we've yet to understand. We've uncovered a lot of them. But there's still so much untapped. And the fact that there's this physicality too that's influencing, it makes sense. But because it's been so hard to study, we've only just scratched the surface.
1: Have you ever thought that maybe we're just a cell in somebody's body?
2: All the time.
1: And that's our universe?
2: I think I've said this to you before, but when I used to play Polly Pockets as a kid, I would think like, who am I the Polly Pocket for?
1: It's true though, isn't it?
2: Yeah.
1: But this is where this stuff makes me think like, okay, well, wait a second. What if we're just one of those cells? Like our universe is just one of those cells.
2: Yeah.
1: Right? Like we don't even know.
2: I love to personify cells. And of course they're not like whole thinking beings the way we are, but they got a lot going on in their day to day life. And there are some behaviors of cells that remind me of that. So like, this cell wanting to hang out in the same spot where it was wronged in the past. This is like a cell scorned that has this ready to fight another battle. It wants to hang out. It has a memory. It doesn't forget.
1: Yeah, I feel like he has a mustache.
2: For sure, a mustache. Like a creepy little mustache, for sure.
1: Yeah, that's right. Very good. Okay, so where does this research go next? Because obviously if they could take advantage of these cells, maybe program them or understand the programming, if there's something else going on in the body, maybe we could point to them to, come on, call your friends. We need some help over here.
2: Yeah, it goes in both directions. So this was a really fundamental finding just to know that they can respond in this way. But you can think immediately that it'd be helpful in cases of like allergies and autoimmune where you have like too strong of a memory. These cells are hanging out in places where we don't want them to. And so maybe just modifying the stiffness of that area could be helpful. So that's like one obviously needs to be tested and studied and practiced, but that's one area where this finding is really exciting. And then you may see headlines about CAR T cells. These are the same type of cell engineered to find and attack cancer cells. And so cancer can often be like a solid tumor that is very stiff. And those are the hardest for this type of treatment to attack. And so now that we understand, okay, well, maybe stiffness is affecting the way they work, now we can get better at engineering those CAR T cancer fighting cells. So lots of applications. And T cells, again, you're going to keep hearing about them in the news because they're just so exciting.
1: The favorite of the cells.
2: Of the immune cells.
1: The immune cells, according to Samantha Yameen. This is really cool stuff. I think it's neat. Yeah. And not to be forgotten, like you just mentioned, that, you know, sometimes they get hyperactive and then they do too much to protect us. And that's what causes the inflammation and other things. So this is cool. All right. Science.Sam. Go follow along online. She tells these stories in video form and so much more. Thanks, Sam.
2: Thanks, Shane.
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1: 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Good News Tuesdays. We do like to do What's on Your Mind. John Moore from News Talk 1010 Toronto. Moore in the Morning. He's been there forever. One of the best guys you'll ever meet. One of the best broadcasters in this country. And he's changed the show a little bit. Peeled off an hour, and that allows for some opportunity for other people to step in. But why would you do that? What's going on? So, what's on your mind? John Moore, three things we learned today.
5: What happened was, and I think a lot of people probably remember, this predates you doing your show, but I took a leave of absence several years ago just because I felt completely overwhelmed by my work, and I dealt with all that stuff, and I came back, and I think for some people that, and I won't say it was inspirational, but you know, a lot of people got in touch with me and said, listen, I've had burnout too on the job, and I really... It told me that maybe I need to try to make a change about my work-life balance. So I went to Sarah Cummings, who is our manager, and I said, I think I'm done. And she said, what can we do to, you know, have you stay? And I said, maybe this was a little obnoxious or bold or whatever, but I said, okay, I'd like the summer off, because I don't know if you know that in Montreal radio in particular, but in Quebec media, it's extraordinarily common. The morning show takes the summer off from Saint-Jean-Baptiste, which is the 24th of June, until Labor Day. They disappear. And what they do is, because Quebec has this incredible star system, they bring a celebrity in. So it would be almost in the equivalent, I guess, in Toronto would be if I took off the summer and like Rick Mercer came in and hosted the show. And then I also said, I'd like to go from 6 to 9 instead of 6 to 10 in the morning, because 4 hours is a long time on the radio, with all due respect. Yep. And ultimately they said, you know what? Done. And because I ragged the puck on the negotiations, I didn't take the whole summer off. But as you all know, I took 4 weeks off, which I've never done before. And as of today, the show runs from 6 to 9, and it feels completely different.
1: Cool stuff. I like how honest it is. And I think John has set a great example for so many people by taking care of himself and being willing to adapt and change in order to find that happiness at work, which we talked about earlier on the show tonight too. Isn't that cool? I love it. And I was there. My previous show was 4 hours. And, with this show, while we do 4 hours of it on the air, 3 hours we sit here for it. And so that makes a big difference in what we do too. So I feel that, and I'm not complaining about the workload, but it is a little, your brain's a little bit mush by the time you're done. Shane Hewitt of the Night Shift, there you go. There's a little inside radio for you with What's on Your Mind and John Moore from News Talk 1010 Toronto. And I will take a second to promote his podcast on the iHeart app because it's awesome. ReadTheLine.ca is where you can get in touch with Matt Gurney. Doesn't really pull any punches in his comments about trade and Trump. He shared his thoughts. Three things we learned today.
18: And I want to be very clear here. Canada ain't perfect. We absolutely have let down the Americans in some ways. Some of our trade policies are protectionist. We have underfunded our military. I get all that. And I think if the Americans were focused on that and getting results on that, that would be fine. That would be fair. But Canada not being perfect does not convert Donald Trump into a rational, sane actor. Another president could absolutely put the screws to us and have total justification. I would be the guy out there doing the unpopular thing and going, well, President Rubio or President Vance is right on this. Trump is the problem on this. He's too erratic. And the South Korea example, I think, is perfect because South Korea is not a defense laggard. It has a massive standing military. It invests heavily in its armed forces. It has a powerful defense industry. It is a net exporter of military equipment and ammunition to the rest of the alliance. And Trump still stuck a knife in them. Good behavior does not buy any favor from this guy. Patronage does. Flattery does. Outright bribery does. And every time some, you know, totally naive, sweet summer child idiot Canadian shows up in my mentions and goes, yeah, but why didn't we just get tough on fentanyl? We should do the things that are the right thing to do because they're the right thing to do. cracking down on fentanyl, making sure Canada has a productive, competitive economy, making sure we can defend ourselves, making sure we can help our allies. We should do those things because, as they teach you in Sunday school, virtue is its own reward. We should not do them to curry any favor from Donald Trump, and we should not expect any. And anyone who thinks that the difficulties in the U.S.-Canadian relationship is our fault is an idiot. And we shouldn't take them seriously, and we should pity them, and we should be nice to them in the way that we are nice to the small children and the senile, because that's basically what we're dealing with.
1: The thoughts of Matt Gurney right there. Readtheline.ca if you want to get connected to Matt. All kinds of different perspectives here on Shane Hewitt and the Night Shift. That's what we do, pass the ball around a little bit. It's Good News Tuesday, and we talked about a three-day weekend. It goes alongside a four-day work week. Debbie Bailey was on the show from the four-day work week group trying to help us understand what that kind of weekend would look like on three things we learned today.
19: There are some really surprising things that people start to experience when they start to get those 3 days off in a row. And that's the magical piece. When I work with organizations, there's a lot of preparation that goes into it and a lot of, you know, finding those efficiencies and all that stuff that you've got to do from a business side. But then about week three, once they actually turn that four-day week on, that's when the light bulb goes on, and it's almost like a physical weight lifts off people's shoulders. And you say to them, you know, what did you do with your fifth day or your gift day or whatever you call it? And the responses are so cool. There's everything from, you know, I spent the day in my garden, or I went out and had a coffee and read a book, or I got to the dentist appointment that I couldn't get to for the last, you know, 3 months. And everyone's a bit different. Generally speaking, in that first little period, so when you first start doing a four-day week, it tends to be more life admin because we're so busy. We're trying to jam stuff into our lives.
1: Well, we're in debt in our lives generally when it comes to the tasks. You just said it, like I'm 3 months overdue to see the dentist or get a haircut or or whatever. Like we are already in life debt.
19: That's it. And then you carry the guilt that goes with that. You might have elderly parents or people that you've been meaning to see or catch up with, and you try and jam that in on the weekend, around weekend sport, or trying to do things, fixing up your own house or any of those types of jobs, and it just gets really cramped. So what we tend to see is that life admin happens on that fifth day. So they're catching up on all of those appointments, but that's where the weight's coming off their shoulders because they're not feeling like they have to squish everything into those 5 days. So their evenings and their lunch breaks tend to free up. So it's not just the three-day weekend they get to enjoy, it's the other parts of the week as well.
1: I like it, Debbie Bailey. The whole conversation is on Shane Hewitt and the Night Shift, the podcast, which is available for you on the iHeart app, where you can also live stream all these stations, send us messages, and there's even some free music channels on there too. 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We'll be right back.
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6: Good evening. I'm Ryan Knowles. Partly cloudy out there. 21 degrees. Your full forecast is coming up. First, your top stories. While we are just 2 hours away from the U.S. imposing new 50% tariffs on a range of Canadian goods, the U.S. is demanding Canada lift its retaliatory measures to avoid the new tariffs starting at midnight. In exchange, Canada is asking American officials to lower 25% sectoral tariffs on the steel, aluminum, auto, and lumber sectors. Sources tell CTV News that the tariffs on autos seems to have been one of the significant roadblocks to negotiations. They say that while the Canadians want the tariff to go down to 10%, the Americans might be willing to settle on 12.5%. Meantime, Ontario Provincial Police say they have found the remains of another missing person at a property in Smiths Falls. It's the same place where the bodies of two other missing men were found over the past year. CTV's Austin Lee has more.
21: Police say the body was found earlier this month on August 6th and has now been identified as 44-year-old Lawrence Bertram. Bertram was last seen on September 30th of 2022 in downtown Smiths Falls. OPP say the cause of death has not been determined and so far no charges have been laid. The other two bodies found on the property on Kelly Jordan Road belong to 75-year-old Robert Lambert, who was discovered late July, and 34-year-old Robbie Thompson, who was found last October. Four people are currently facing charges in connection to Robbie Thompson's death, including three accused of first-degree murder. The cause of Robert Lambert's death has not yet been determined, and no arrests have been made in connection to his death.
6: OPP also continue to investigate the suspected hit-and-run death of Stephen Tate, who was found along Highway 15 near the property on Kelly Jordan Road in November of 2023. In other news, we're learning about an alleged parking scheme here in Ottawa, leaving people out thousands of dollars. Noah Banks and Catherine Manley say they met the same person at an apartment building on 400 Albert Street earlier this year, hoping to rent a spot in the underground parkade. Both signed a contract and paid roughly $3,900 for the year. The only difference is Manley says she used the spot for a month until her access was cut off and Banks was never able to use his spot at all.
22: I minimum know that getting a tour of where you're supposed to go is not enough.
25: I want to save other people from the headache and emotional roller coaster it is to be scammed.
6: CTV Ottawa contacted the man in question who said these types of subleases fall within a gray area and that refunds have been provided in cases where services were not, though Manley says she's still waiting for her money back. In a statement, Centurion Property Associates, which manages the building, say the individual involved has no affiliation with the company and no authority to rent or sublet parking on their behalf. Police are now investigating, saying they have received several reports that appear to be connected to the same individual. And a landmark social media case is underway in California with huge implications for what you see and do online. Over 24 U.S. states are suing Meta, the parent company of Facebook, Instagram, and WhatsApp, accusing the tech giant of harming young people. CTV's Alex Karpa has more.
27: The bipartisan group of 29 U.S. states is suing Meta, accusing the company over claims Instagram and Facebook were designed in ways that harmed young users' mental health. Experts say this is the biggest legal test on social media's effects on young users.
28: This is the reckoning that opponents of social media have been waiting for years.
27: Tech analyst Carmi Levy says the trial could reshape the entire social media landscape.
28: How the legal processes in cases that are currently in play in Canada will play out will largely depend on the precedent that's set in this American case.
27: Meta co-founder and CEO Mark Zuckerberg and Instagram chief Adam Mosseri are expected to testify at a trial that is scheduled to last for 6 weeks. Alex Karpa, CTV News, Winnipeg.
6: It's a new way to join the conversation. Have your say with the CFRA talkback button on the iHeartRadio app. From the CTV Weather Center, partly cloudy overnight, 60% chance of showers and a risk of thunderstorms, low of 17 degrees. Cloudy tomorrow, we could see more rain in the morning and the afternoon with a risk of thunderstorms, high of 24, feeling like 30. And then sunny Thursday, a high of 25. That is the latest from the CTV Newsroom. I'm Ryan Knowles. Have a good evening.
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1: One, the only, my fave. Hey, we got a really great compliment, by the way. Jimmy Zubers, who's on the show in Montreal, he's on CJD from time to time, business owner, politics guy. And when I was on vacation, we ran a Booze and Reviews earlier on a Friday, and he thoroughly enjoyed it. He's like, Richard Cross is the best. I love this Booze and Reviews thing that you guys do. I want to hear more of it. So,
10: well, we've done 100 of them.
1: It's about that.
10: Probably, and they're sitting around probably online for him to enjoy.
1: They are online to enjoy, and Booze and Reviews will come up in a bit. Entertainment and Broken. Entertainment is Broken is Richard's podcast. Plus, he's got his Richard Cross on the iHeart podcast and all those different things. When do you get back at it? When does summer vacation end?
10: Summer vacation will end at the end of the summer. So we'll be back in and around the Toronto International Film Festival sometime. Okay. It kind of depends on how busy I am during the festival. Right now, it looks like I'm going to be running back and forth between theaters for the 10 days of the festival. So I'm not sure if we'll be just before or just after the festival, but we are coming back. We're talking. We're excited. We're ready to go. We're just holding our ground.
1: Extending the contract for season two.
10: That's right.
1: The there's a lot to listen to for the Entertainment is Broken podcast. They are timely at the time, but they do not expire in the conversation about the movies and the things that are going on in entertainment. Yeah. So it's worth going to check out too. Okay, let's get started with, I think, the world's favorite actor.
10: Well, Morgan Freeman. So you know him as an actor. I've interviewed him many times, and you know he's always someone who is just kind of funny when you interview him. He's got a sharp wit. I interviewed him and Justin Timberlake together one time. They'd made a movie called Edison, and when they sat down in the suite, I said, Mr. Freeman, it's nice to meet you. Justin, nice to meet you. And Justin Timberlake said, hey, wait a minute. Why did you call him Mr. and me by my first name? He's joking. And I said, well, because anyone who's older than me automatically gets the Mr. Anyone who's younger gets the first name. And Morgan Freeman just sort of leaned forward and said, that's a lesson we should all learn. So I kind of like that. And so we know him as an actor. We know him as that amazing voice of so many documentaries as the narrator. He's also a club owner. He's got a place in Clarksdale, Mississippi, and he's had this place for like 25 years called the Ground Zero Blues Club. And he sometimes gets up and performs. He is apparently there frequently when he's not running around the world making movies. And so now they've extended that one more thing. It's not just a nightclub. Now you can get a sense of the kind of music that you would be able to hear were you able to go to Clarksdale, Mississippi, because there's a record called Morgan Freeman's Symphonic Blues Experience. And that's a touring ensemble of blues musicians who take, like, Southern blues, and they mix that with classical and symphonic compositions. And they are releasing an album of that same name, Morgan Freeman's Symphonic Blues Experience. And it's going to be something that is, I think, probably going to be fairly singular, something a little different. And, you know, the only thing that could probably make it better is if he narrated the entire thing.
1: Or Justin Timberlake.
10: On blues guitar. Yes.
1: Sing the blues.
10: Yes.
1: That'd be cool. I wonder if they, you know, when you're friends like that and you've done work together like that, I kind of wonder if you get together and quietly sing songs or whatever. I mean, they're both big fans of it. That's kind of cool.
10: Yeah, yeah. So it's, this I think will be a cool thing. He says that he wants to keep the blues alive. So he has Muddy Waters' great grandnephew, Keith Johnson, covering songs like one called I Lied to You from the Oscar-winning 2025 film Sinners. There's a whole lot of kind of cool matchups of artists and songs. So just have a look for that. It is called Morgan Freeman's Symphonic Blues Experience, and you'll be able to find it wherever you legally download and buy music.
1: Richard Cross is here. I'm Shane Hewitt. Judge Judy, one of the best characters of all time, one of the most successful TV people of all time, and now a new show.
10: Yeah, it's ridiculous how much money Judge Judy made as Judge Judy. I had no idea until I started poking around here that she was making not just multiple millions, but multiple tens of millions every year in what was the number one program on daytime for a very long time. So she has decided to step down from the bench, and she is handing the gavel, I guess, to Adam Levy. He is 58 years old. We've seen him on some other court shows, but he also happens to be the son of Judge Judy. So Judge Judy, known as Judith Scheinlin, who was a real judge for a very long time before she became a television judge, she said that at first she wasn't keen on stepping down and passing the gavel. She says that she wouldn't have encouraged her son to take on the show 5 or 10 years ago because she wasn't ready to give it up. But she's 83 years old now, which again kind of surprised me. I didn't know she was that old. And she thinks that, it's time for her to go, time for him to step up. And she says, quite frankly, I think he has the talent to beat me. And I don't like the idea of that, but here we go. And the new show will premiere on September 14th.
1: No pressure.
10: Yeah, no pressure after 25 years of Judge Judy kind of dominating in that space, and loads of other people have come and gone and come and gone. But she has managed to stay number one.
1: He's got to be as tough as she was, no? Like as direct and sharp as she was? Because if he was a softie, then...
10: Yeah, I can't imagine that he's going to be a softie, but I also can't really imagine that he's just going to be doing the same thing that she did.
1: Yeah.
10: Because whenever you step in to something that's been running for a very long time, you want to kind of put your own stamp on it. There's enough, I think, continuity with him being her son. You know, it will still be a change, but there's some continuity there. So then you have to shake up. Maybe they'll have different kinds of cases, that kind of thing. Maybe they'll try and figure it out some way just to make it feel a little different. It has to feel a little different.
1: Yeah, it's got to be an element of familiar, but it's got to be something new. So interested to go. Okay, we have about 30 seconds. You want to touch on Hacks quick?
10: Yeah, so the show was done. Hacks was one of the great shows of the last 5 years. If Jean Smart gets another win for Best Actress on a Comedy Series, she will become the only person to win Best Actress in a Comedy Series on every season that the show aired on. That show was on for 5 seasons. This would be her 5th. Now they're doing a show for one night only called Deborah Vance, which was the character Jean Smart played, and Friends and Enemies Live. It sold out in less than 24 hours, and you're going to have the cast and creators are celebrating the final season's record-breaking 24 Emmy nominations with a one-night-only in-world production, and it will be kind of a cool thing to be part of, I think.
1: I was going to say, it's like lightning in a bottle, right? Like, yep. You got to be careful here because you do it once, there's no commitment, but if it's really great, do you do it again? But if it's a real letdown in real life, does it diminish that? I don't know.
10: I have a feeling this is just going to be more of like a party, of a celebration. It's one night only. It's live. It's at the Fonda Theater in Los Angeles. You won't be able to get a ticket unless you're really hooked up and happen to be in Los Angeles tomorrow night. But it's sold out in less than 24 hours. But if you want to go hang around and you're somehow listening to us in LA, the doors open at 6:30. See if you can pick up a ticket.
1: I just think that there's some great shows that could do some really cool things with an idea like this, like Friends, yeah, or Seinfeld or Big Bang Theory. Like if they, yeah, had a little party like that was public.
10: Yeah. All those people you just mentioned made way too much money to
1: worry, to care. I love it. All right. Richard Cross, Get Connected with Entertainment Is Broken, the podcast. 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

0: painfully consistent in his ability to not care, even if there's a deal or a contract. He's done it in his business life. He's done it everywhere. So even if we do a deal in time for the end of this week, it doesn't mean that next week it doesn't get torn up.
1: Back a long time ago, before he was president of the United States, before he was a reality TV star, Donald Trump was basically a celebrity and a Manhattan real estate developer. And in his role for decades as a Manhattan real estate developer, he was notorious for screwing his contractors. Because his attitude was, hey, when I owe them millions of bucks for work they've already done, I have the power. They got nothing over me. I got everything over them. And if I end up giving them half of what I said they would, they're going to walk away, not grateful, but they're going to walk away glad to have it. He delighted in screwing people. And this is why every time some Canadian shows up and says to me, yeah, but it's really Mark Carney's fault, or why don't we get serious about our own problems? I don't have time to give these people anything other than like an affectionate dismissal, because life's too short to spend it trying to teach the stupid. This is what Trump is. This is what he has always been. And one of the big differences that we are now stuck navigating is that in the first Trump term, I think a lot of Americans in power viewed Trump as a fluke, a quirk, an aberration, something that couldn't happen again. So there were a lot of institutional guardrails in the United States that functioned. This time, no one can make that argument. And I think a lot of people in official Washington, they're not trying to hold the line anymore. They're just trying to cash in on this. So I know we're tight on time, but it was right after Trump was elected. My colleague Jen Gerson and I made a tongue-in-cheek proposal, but just because it was funny doesn't mean it was serious. We proposed that the government of Canada buy one of the nicest mansions in Mar-a-Lago and a massive property in D.C. and put like Ryan Reynolds and Michael J. Fox and Wayne Gretzky as diplomats, put them on the public payroll, put them there with lavish budgets for entertainment and hospitality, and turn Canadian consular compounds into the go-to party spots in Mar-a-Lago and D.C. That's the way you influence these people. And the sooner we figure it out, the better off we'll be. The problem is, I think we've had plenty of time already. That realization doesn't seem imminent, does it?
0: Well, if we renovate 24 Sussex, it better not have a bigger ballroom than the White House, because then we'll be in big trouble. Matt Gurney, readtheline.ca. You can catch all of these articles and so much more on there. Thank you, Mr. Sunshine.
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8: A three-year-old mystery in the Netherlands may have a Canadian connection.
9: Elke dag ligt hij hier.
8: Dutch police are trying to identify the man known as Lucky. He collapsed in Amsterdam in 2023, suffered a severe brain injury, and now lives in a care facility. Lucky did get some speech back, but is unable to tell police his name and has no ID. He was known by a variety of names, but people who knew him reportedly called him Chris the Canadian. Police hope the footage will finally help put a name to a face. Shakira toured the destruction from last week's deadly earthquake in Colombia. The singer specifically mentioned the government of Canada in hopes the country will step up and help rebuild. The Colombian also named Japan and the United Kingdom for possible support. The quake killed 280 people and injured thousands. Still ahead, how St. John's is reacting to a Hollywood-style sign and the big debate over its location.
10: When a child is in the hospital, visitors come to say hello. And when visiting hours are over, they leave. But family does whatever it takes to stay. 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So we make sure they have everything they need, with a community of support, warm meals, and a place to rest. Because when a child is sick, family stays. And Ronald McDonald House stays with them.
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8: St. John's, Newfoundland is a city known for its beautiful scenery. So when it comes to putting up a giant steel sign spelling the city's name in big lit up letters, it quickly became the talk of the town. Here's CTV's Garrett Berry.
15: Unveiling for the first time.

0: Good evening. We begin tonight with breaking news in the city's south end. Ottawa police say homes are being evacuated after a propane tanker crashed and leaked fuel. The single vehicle collision happened on Parkway Road at Cedar Lane in Greeley shortly before 7 o'clock tonight. Ottawa fire crews are evacuating homes within an 800-meter radius of the collision as a precaution. Those people evacuated will not be able to return home tonight. Police have also set up numerous road closures in the area, and the Ottawa Fire Service's hazmat team is on the scene. It's not clear how many homes are affected. Some of those who have been forced out of their homes are sheltering at the Greeley Community Center. Paramedics say no injuries have been reported. And we have more breaking news to share tonight. U.S. President Donald Trump says he is pausing the 50% tariffs on certain Canadian goods that were set to kick in at midnight. In a social media post, Donald Trump says, quote, "I have paused the 50% tariffs against Canada that were scheduled to kick in tomorrow morning for a three-day period based on the fact that Canada and the USA, subject to the finalization of documents, have a deal. The great Keystone XL pipeline, long ago killed by sleepy Joe Biden, may be awoken from the grave." Well, turning now to a CTV Ottawa exclusive, parking is already at a premium in the core, and that's made even more scarce with the return of thousands of federal public servants to the office this past year. The ensuing hunt for a precious parking spot hasn't always been smooth. CTV News is investigating an alleged parking scam, leaving people out thousands of dollars after they were shown the parking spots in person. CTV's Caitlin Wilson has that story.
1: When federal public servants were required to go back to the office earlier this year, Noah Banks went looking for parking downtown.
2: I live out in Metcalf, so there's no busing, and daily parking is expensive, so I was trying to secure some monthly parking back in May.
1: He says he found an online ad for an available parking spot at 400 Albert Street.
2: I saw an ad on Kijiji by someone named Alicia Lee, and she was subletting her parking spot.
3: He says a man who said he was the property manager met him here, took him inside, and showed him the parking spot he thought he was renting.
4: The contract looks very legitimate. There was
1: even a contract from Bytown & Co. Banks signed it, then sent two e-transfers for a total of $3,900 for the year. But when it came time to picking up the fob and garage door opener, he says that's when things fell apart.
2: There was just delays, so eventually after a week, he suggested parking, that he can find me parking at 383 Albert Street.
1: But that didn't happen either. So Banks went inside 400 Albert Street, spoke with someone who works there, and got a very different answer.
2: He basically said that there's no Alicia Lee, that name doesn't seem familiar. At that point, it raised a flag for me that I potentially am being scammed.
1: In a statement to CTV News, the company that manages the property says the individual involved has no affiliation with Centurion or the property and no authority to rent or sublet parking on our behalf. We have notified residents, posted notices in the building, and are cooperating with the Ottawa Police Service. But Banks isn't the only one who saw the spot in person. Catherine Manley says she also met the same man at 400 Albert Street, signed a parking agreement, and paid $3,850 for the year. Unlike Banks, she actually used it for about a month until her access was cut off.
5: He gave me the visitor's pass, and I parked for a month. And then when the month was over, he said he needed to get the fob back. My last text to him says, "What's the ETA?" And he never responded.
1: Banks says he spent weeks trying to get his money back. But after we contacted the man he says he dealt with, he received a full refund. The man tells CTV News these types of parking subleases are a gray area and says refunds have been provided in cases where services were not delivered. But Manley says she's still waiting for her money back.
5: I want other people to be aware and more careful. At minimum, know that getting a tour of where you're supposed to go is not enough.
1: Caitlin Wilson, CTV News.
0: To developing news now in the Smiths Falls area, Ontario Provincial Police say a third body has been discovered on a rural property in that area that is already under investigation. OPP say they've located the body of an Eastern Ontario man who went missing nearly 4 years ago. Police say the body was found earlier this month on August 6th and has now been identified as 44-year-old Lawrence Bertram. Bertram was last seen on September 30th of 2022 in downtown Smiths Falls. OPP say the cause of death has not been determined and so far no charges have been laid. The other two bodies found on the property on Kelly Jordan Road belong to 75-year-old Robert Lambert, who was discovered late July, and 34-year-old Robbie Thompson, who was found last October. The OPP shared a brief video on social media today on the discovery of Bertram's body made earlier this month. Here's some of what they had to say.
6: We understand there is concern from the public, as this is the third set of human remains located on the property on Kelly Jordan Road. We are committed to getting answers and continuing this investigation, and we'll share more information as it becomes available.
0: Four people are currently facing charges in connection to Robbie Thompson's death, including three accused of first-degree murder. The cause of Robert Lambert's death has not yet been determined, and no arrests have been made in connection to that case. And as we mentioned, it's the same situation for Lawrence Bertram. His cause of death is unknown, and there are no arrests linked to his death. OPP say there will continue to be a large presence of officers on Kelly Jordan Road as this investigation continues. Well, there has been a significant increase in drug paraphernalia that's been found on Ottawa City streets, raising concerns from residents and questions about what's causing the excessive use of needles and pipes. CTV's Dylan Dyson has that story.
7: This is a crack pipe.
8: Dan Stringer is concerned after finding needles and glass pipes in a forested area behind the Civic Hospital.
7: I was shocked to find so many sites, at least four, of intravenous drug needles and drug use. Over here, we've got two intravenous drug needles.
8: Statistics from Ottawa Public Health back up Stringer's findings, showing a significant increase in drug paraphernalia littering city streets this year. Between January and June in 2026, more than 21,300 needles and 19,600 glass pipes were picked up. That's thousands more compared to the same time last year, where 11,600 needles and 13,500 glass pipes were found across Ottawa.
7: Now we find needles in the woods, behind Island Park Towers where I live, and on the NCC and city properties there in the parks.
8: Ottawa Public Health has identified Sandy Hill, Lowertown West, Lowertown East, Centertown, and West Centertown as the neighborhoods where drug paraphernalia is being found most. Back in June, the province ended funding for supervised consumption sites, focusing instead on heart hubs for homelessness and addiction recovery treatment. Prior to the consumption site closures, Ottawa's medical officer of health expressed concerns that the move would lead to an increase in overdoses and deaths.
7: One man on the call said, "My five-year-old son found a hypodermic needle at a bus stop." And the man was not furious, he was scared to death. And the people in the area were scared for the children because needles were being found everywhere.
8: In a statement, Ottawa Public Health said the increase in drug paraphernalia cannot be attributed to one factor and should not be viewed as a direct measure of substance use in Ottawa. Dylan Dyson, CTV News.
0: Time now to take our first look at the weather forecast. This is a live look through our Centennial Glass Skycam. It's 19 degrees out there right now, a pretty nice casual calm evening here in the nation's capital, as we do expect that to change. There's a chance of showers overnight continuing into tomorrow. Risk of a thunderstorm as well that we're keeping an eye on. Sunny on Thursday. That's the good news. At least some light at the end of the tunnel there. 50% chance of showers. And again, that risk of a thunderstorm 4 p.m. tomorrow, getting up to 24 degrees. We're currently sitting at 19. It's feeling more like 23 when you factor in the humidity. Again, chance of rain as we make our way through tonight. Ontario Provincial Police say two people are dead following a head-on crash this past weekend in Bancroft. It happened on Highway 62 Sunday, shortly after 5:15 p.m. The 41-year-old driver of one of the vehicles was pronounced dead at the scene. He was a resident of Mount Bridges in the London, Ontario area. The 46-year-old driver of the second vehicle died in hospital. He was from the Wollaston Lake area south of Bancroft. The cause of the crash is still under investigation, and anyone who witnessed the collision or has dash cam footage is asked to contact the Bancroft OPP. A 25-year-old Ottawa man is facing charges after a vehicle crashed into a porch of a home in Elmont. OPP responding to this call for a collision on Martin Street South just before 7 p.m. last night. Police say another call was received about a man near the hospital trying to access another vehicle before fleeing on foot. Police arrested and charged that man after determining he was the initial driver. He is due in court in November. Well, the federal government has moved to repeal its vehicle sales mandate. We'll have those details right after the break.
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0: Here's a live look through our Centennial Glass Sky Cam. It is currently 19 degrees. We're returning now to breaking news in the city's south end, our top story, where Ottawa police say homes are being evacuated after a propane tanker crashed and leaked fuel earlier tonight. Moments ago, CTV News heard from Ottawa Fire Service's public information officer. Here's what he had to say.
18: So due to a leak of this nature, the air quality has to be monitored. Our hazmat team is doing that. They're assessing the air at this time, but for precautionary reasons, there are evacuations taking place in Greeley. The streets that will not be able to return tonight have been posted on our social media, as well as any other evacuees that have been evacuated. There'll be more updates to come as to when they can return.
0: Again, Ottawa fire crews are evacuating homes within an 800-meter radius of the collision as a precaution. As you just heard, those residents will not be able to return home tonight. Paramedics say no injuries have been reported. In Carlton Place, the local health unit says customers who received a manicure, pedicure, or waxing services at a salon in the eastern Ontario town may have been exposed to equipment that was not properly cleaned. The Southeast Public Health Unit issued a notice of an infection prevention and control lapse at Galleria Nails, Spa, and Eyelashes on McNeely Avenue. It says clients who received manicure, pedicure, or waxing services between July 4th of 2023 and August 12th of this year may have been exposed to equipment that was not properly cleaned and disinfected. The health unit says while the risk of blood-borne infection is low, customers who received any of those services during that time should consult a healthcare provider to discuss their personal risk and be tested for hepatitis B, hepatitis C, and HIV. No bloodborne infection has been linked to Carlton Place, the Carlton Place business, and the salon now meets proper infection prevention and control standards. Taking another look at the weather forecast here in Ottawa, and I hope that you enjoyed some of the nice conditions that we had today, because it's not expected that those will continue into tomorrow. 19 degrees right now, feeling more like 23 when you factor in the humidity, and you can see that cluster of active weather creeping in from the west. That will soon be hovering over our region. We're getting down to 17 degrees tonight. The rain is expected to roll in with a risk of a thunderstorm in the overnight hours, early morning hours likely. In Gatineau, 17 degrees is the low as well, 14 in Tremblant, before we warm up tomorrow to 24 degrees. So not too far off of today's high, but again, the rain will be a big story. And we'll be sticking in the mid-20s right across the region is the expectation, with that risk of a thunderstorm affecting most everywhere in our area. 60% chance of rain for tomorrow. Expecting things to clear up for Thursday and Friday with highs of 25 and 26 degrees. Hottest day of the week coming on Saturday. 27 is the expected high, but there is a 30% chance of showers and a 60% chance of rain on Sunday. So maybe not the most pleasant weekend for those who like staying dry, but at least we're not cold yet. And pretty soon, I can't believe I'm going to say this, but pretty soon we're going to be complaining about winter-like conditions. Embrace those summer temperatures while you can, everybody, because as we know all too well, they won't be here to stay. And a little rain, we can manage with that. Well, the federal government has moved to repeal its electric vehicle sales mandate while replacement tailpipe emission standards are unfinished. The mandate would have required electric vehicles to make up 20% of new vehicle sales this year and 100% by 2035. The government says consultations on tougher emission standards for gas-powered vehicles will begin this fall, with draft regulations targeted for early 2027. Environmental groups say the replacement rules are already behind schedule and warn that scrapping the EV mandate could slow adoption and lead to increased emissions. And gas prices are expected to climb again tomorrow. Gas selling at around 164.9 cents a liter at several stations in the city today.
11: By putting it in someone's purse or in their jacket or in a vehicle, and then tracking the motions of that individual.
0: Still ahead, concerns over tracking devices. We'll tell you why police are issuing warnings about the commonly used gadgets.
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0: Welcome back. Police are becoming more concerned about tracking devices such as AirTags. They're meant to help people find lost keys, wallets, or pets, but increasingly police say the technology is being misused. CTV's Alexandra Halik reports.
1: Whether they're attached to your keys or stored in your suitcase, smart trackers are designed to find your belongings in seconds. But in the wrong hands, they can be used for something far more sinister.
2: As a stalking device, by putting it in someone's purse or in their jacket or in a vehicle and then tracking the motions of that individual.
1: The device is easy to get and doesn't cost much, but police warn it could put someone's privacy and safety at risk.
3: We could see it in criminal harassment cases where perhaps intimate partner violence may be an issue or any type of person-on-person crime. It could be used in a situation where maybe a vehicle is being tracked to see when it's being unoccupied as an opportunity.
4: This is one example of just how small these smart tracking devices can be. And drivers are urged to check their vehicles for unknown tags regularly. This tracker could be found in here, behind here, in here, or under here.
3: When people are putting these things into a vehicle, they're not there for a long amount of time. They kind of want to be in and out quickly. So that's why it's anywhere that's quick accessible, but also hidden at the same time.
1: Sometimes your phone will notify you if an unknown tracker is nearby. As for where you can be tracked,
2: geography doesn't really matter. That tag, wherever it is, if it's placed on you, it can essentially follow you around the world.
1: If you do come across a tag, don't panic and don't touch it.
5: Pull over somewhere safe, somewhere well lit, somewhere where there's lots of people, and notify the police.
3: There could be information on there, or depending on where it was located, you know, it helps the investigation.
1: A smart solution to try and stop bad actors in their tracks. Alexandra Halik, CTV News, Kitchener.
6: I would like to be at my cottage today.
0: Still ahead, Toronto Maple Leafs star John Tavares back in court over his contract with the team as the center iceman fights a multi-million dollar tax bill.
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0: Toronto Maple Leafs star John Tavares.
6: I would like to be at my cottage today.
16: A relaxed John Tavares joked with reporters Tuesday outside a tax courtroom in Toronto, where he was testifying about the $77 million deal he inked in 2018 to come back to his hometown and play NHL hockey as a Toronto Maple Leaf.
19: Scores! John Tavares!
16: The deal's $15 million signing bonus attracted the attention of the Canada Revenue Agency, which says he owes about $8 million in taxes on it. Tavares is appealing.
6: Just, you know, prove what the contract was all about and the intentions in signing it and everything that went into it. So overall, you just hope everything, can work out in my favor.
16: Tavares already paid American taxes on the signing bonus, but the CRA says because it was paid out over several years and came with strings attached, that signing bonus is actually employment income and should be taxed at a higher rate in Canada.
20: What's behind it is really about how do you treat the signing bonus? Is it normal wages or is it something distinct and different?
16: In court, Tavares described the negotiations behind the deal in detail, saying Toronto's general manager, Kyle Dubas, sent him a text message just 1 minute after he was eligible to talk to other teams. He described one key consideration, the contract's annual average value. Toronto agreed to his ask of $11 million a year.
21: One country is getting that tax.
16: Accountant Kim Moody says a Canada-U.S. treaty caps taxes on signing bonuses, and whatever the judge decides could have a big impact on whether Canadian teams will have to factor in an employment tax on bonuses to lure players north of the border.
21: Will this have fallout impacts that are negative against Canadian teams? And I think the answer to that is for sure it will if the decision falls in favor of the CRA.
16: As for Tavares, he said even if he gets a big tax bill, he doesn't regret coming to Toronto.
6: I wasn't counting every last penny, but obviously I wanted to maximize my opportunity along with where I was going to live as I was looking to start a family soon.
16: He said returning to Canada was never really just about the money. John Woodward, CTV News.
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0: A live look for our Centennial Glass Skycam. It is 19 degrees out there right now, and we are expecting some rain in the forecast as we take our last check on what we can expect. The 7 days showing us 25 degrees for Thursday. We're going to click on through, waking up to 19 degrees, partly cloudy conditions when we do wake up is what we are expecting at this point. Again, there is some potential for some rain in the forecast. There it is. You can see Wednesday and also a chance of a thunderstorm with a high of 24 degrees. Thursday is when things will clear with a high of 25, 26 degrees on Friday, and then 27 degrees Saturday, 20 degrees on Sunday. The rain likely hanging around on Saturday and Sunday through Monday. Well, finally for us tonight, an Ottawa woman on a mission to help the unhoused one care package at a time. Shauna Thibodeau says she started Shauna's outreach because when she first moved to Ottawa, she found it difficult to find some of the resources that she needed. She says she could only imagine how challenging it may be for someone who didn't have a home or maybe living on the streets. That's when she started her program, delivering packages filled with drinks, snacks, socks, and other essentials.
28: So I started looking for kindred spirits, and I found lots of them who were in different organizations and private volunteers helping. So I did the same. I found my people.
0: There certainly are a lot of people in need of care here in our city. They deliver. Shauna's program delivers hundreds of packages annually. This is an unfunded grassroots effort to make Ottawa a better city for all. And the more Shauna's we can get in this community, the better. As I mentioned, a lot of people do need help, especially in the summertime. In that heat, handing out water is so, so important. That's CTV News for this Tuesday, August 18th. Thank you so much for watching, everyone. CTV News continues online anytime with our digital team keeping you up to date at ctvottawa.ca.

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1: All right, we're going to continue working. Our job is not yet done. Thank you.
2: How's it going, Minister?
3: What's the biggest sticking point, Minister?
2: Something going to be presented to the Prime Minister soon?
4: And that is the last that we have heard publicly from the minister in charge of negotiations with the United States. That's Dominic LeBlanc speaking to reporters, including the one we just spoke to a few moments ago, our senior political correspondent, Mike LeCouture. They're all staked out just around the White House. Yesterday, they were by the Commerce Department. Today, they're back around the USTR, as we heard from Mike. They're waiting for any signs of movement as we inch toward that midnight deadline. That deadline's a significant one because it's when the President of the United States, the White House, says that they will impose a whole new slew of tariffs to the tune of 50% on a whole bunch of other Canadian products, exports going to the United States. The negotiations that are going on right now, we are told by a number of people close to them, involve requests, obviously and understandably, from the United States to, or from Canada rather, to lower tariffs that are in place, Section 232 tariffs that are in place on a number of different sectors like steel, aluminum, and of course the auto sector. There's a whole bunch of reporting out there, in fact, today that stipulates that, the auto sector in general and tariffs that apply right now, are proving to be a sticking point between Canada and the United States. So to get some more perspective on the sector, in the stakes for the sector in these types of negotiations, we're joined live on the line by Brian Kingston, the president of the Canadian Vehicle Manufacturers Association. Hi, Brian. How's it going? Hello. Thanks for making the time.
5: Hey, thanks for having me.
4: I appreciate it. So as you, I guess, watch all of this unfold, what is going through your mind as far as your sector is concerned?
5: Well, first of all, I would say that I'm encouraged that the talks are continuing. There's been intensive efforts by the Canadian government over the past few weeks. No matter what the outcome is today, we have to continue talking. It is so critical for the auto sector, which is totally integrated with the U.S., that we get to some sort of agreement. And, you know, the tariff bill continues to grow, not just on Canadian producers, but anybody that is working in the North American market. I mean, the total tariff cost is approximately U.S. $35 billion. Canadian manufacturers have incurred about $5 billion in tariff costs. So we have to get to a sustainable resolution so that this sector can continue to thrive. It is so important for the Canadian economy, and I am encouraged that there is a deal to be had. This is an important relationship, of course important for Canada, but the U.S. sends a lot of cars to Canada every single year, and we've seen U.S. exports decline last year quite significantly, largely to the Canadian market. So I see a deal. But we have to continue the conversations, keep the lines of communication open, and get this over the line.
4: So you used a key word there, sustainable. And I know there's like a quantifiable way to look at that when it comes to tariffs. But from a qualifiable way, if you were to talk about what the industry here looks like, if it is sustainable, how would you describe it?
5: Well, sustainability is really about certainty. There's been so much uncertainty in the sector over the past couple of years with the tariffs going in place, Canada putting in place retaliatory tariffs. Imagine you're an automotive company that deploys billions of dollars in capital every single year. How do you make decisions right now about where that capital goes and what tariffs you'll be facing when you start rolling vehicles off that line? No one has any clarity whatsoever. So, you know, I understand that under this U.S. trade policy, certainty for the long term is probably never going to be on the table, but we have to have some resolution to what's going on right now so the companies can continue to invest and we can keep this sector competitive here in Canada.
4: Do you kind of mentioned there at the end, right? Like this idea, you know, how much certainty is achievable when we know that previous agreements have not necessarily being adhered to, I think is probably a kind way to put it, especially by this president. Is the sentiment among your members like, you know, trying at least is better than the absence of any certainty as it exists at this moment?
5: Absolutely. Look, in a perfect world, we would have a trade agreement that everybody abides by. I mean, recall we had a side letter in USMCA to insulate Canada from future Section 232 tariffs. That, of course, has not been adhered to. I don't think we're going to get to a world where we can assume anything that's negotiated is permanent for the whole length of the agreement. That's just the reality that we're living in right now. It is not ideal, But, you know, what can you do? So we have to find a way to reduce costs on manufacturers in this environment as much as possible. And it may not be a 15-year agreement, but we're at a point where we've got to take what we can get here to make sure that this industry is competitive. And, you know, this is all in the context of a much bigger battle underway, which is, you know, the rise of China. We're seeing EVs flooding markets around the world. We have big issues as an industry, and it's better if we're working together as three countries in North America, as opposed to fighting each other. So I think we're going to get there, but there may be a few more ups and downs before we get to a final agreement.
4: There's obviously a ton of back and forth as well. I'm sure you're observing all of it in the media and just in public comments made about on the sustainability question. Is it 10%? Is it 12.5%? Is it 15%? It's you know, not 25, not 50, obviously. Is there a number that you feel comfortable talking about?
5: No, and I don't want to speculate on what is manageable, what is feasible. It just depends, you know, it really comes down to every single manufacturer. They have different cost structures, produce different vehicles, and have different makeups in terms of how much of a vehicle built in Canada is going to the U.S. versus other markets. So there's not necessarily one perfect number. Of course, in an ideal scenario, we would return to duty-free trade across North America.
4: Zero is probably
5: the foundation of this industry, and we can never lose sight of that. That always has to be the goal. That's what's made us so successful, and frankly, it's been, you know, what's made the U.S. so successful. So, you know, I won't comment until we see what the final agreement looks like, but, you know, we know what the North Star is, and that is getting back to this integrated industry, which has been so good for both the U.S. and Canada.
4: So let me ask you, let's say in a world where there is an agreement, and we don't know what the terms of it are, but let's say that there is one, do you believe that North Star is something that's attainable again? Like, do you think things can go back?
5: I think we have to maintain hope that that is still an option on the table at some point. And maybe it's not in this. Maybe it's as we get into the more detailed USMCA conversations, or maybe it's a few years down the road. But the reason for my optimism on that still being an option is just the fact that we really have this highly integrated sector, and we trade so much with each other. I mean, we are the biggest export market for U.S. auto by far. We are not a major production threat to the U.S. Frankly, that threat is really coming from China. So, you know, I think everything is lining up to make the case that if we're working together, we're going to be stronger. So we can't lose sight of that. I don't want to sound naive, but I'm going to stick to it. That's the goal that we have to be aiming towards, even if it takes years.
4: And just one final question for you, Brian, and we've kind of discussed this before, but I took note of, for example, the American Chamber of Commerce actually releasing a very specific statement today saying, like, come to a deal, please. Lower tariffs is better for everybody. Counter tariffs, you name it. Like, that's the objective that American business has. On your member side in particular, last time we spoke, you said there were a lot of efforts to convey that to the White House, right? That, you know, clearly we can see from their bottom line, the amount that they're paying in these tariffs is immense. What can you update us on as far as that goes? Does that communication continue? Are they pressing, you know, for an abatement on these tariffs? What are your members doing in that respect?
5: Oh, absolutely. That continues, and it continues every single day. You know, if you look at what's happened in the U.S., so production costs are up, vehicle prices are up, manufacturing is down in the auto sector in the States. And of course, the U.S. has seen a decline in exports. The key message that's being delivered to the administration is that right now it is more cost effective to build a car in Japan, Korea, or Europe and send it into the U.S. market than to build something in Canada or Mexico. That just doesn't make any sense whatsoever. Even if there are going to be permanent U.S. tariffs on the auto sector, why on earth would you put Japan, Korea, and the EU at an advantage over Canada? That is completely nonsensical, and I think that that argument is starting to be understood.
4: Okay, we'll see. Thanks a lot, Brian. Appreciate making the time for the conversation.
5: Thank you.
4: Thank you. Brian Kingston is the president of the Canadian Vehicle Manufacturers Association. Love to get your thoughts on the auto sector reportedly being a sticking point in these negotiations and what you think will happen as the clock ticks down to midnight and the threat of those tariffs materializing becomes all the more real. 71010 is the number to text. We'll go through your texts throughout the rest of the program. We'll also talk about the politics of all of this for both the government and the opposition, as well as premiers. Can't forget them. They're going to be a big part of what happens over the next 24 hours as well. We're going to take a quick break. We'll turn our attention to the real estate market next.
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1: 25 minutes before the top of the hour, we continue to keep our eyes peeled on Washington and any developments there. If there are updates on the trade front, we will certainly share them with you. But there's lots of other stuff going on in the news. And one of those stories today jumped out at me, some updated data for the month of July when it comes to real estate in Canada. Always a hot topic for Canadians. Sean Cathcart is the senior economist with the Canadian Real Estate Association. He's with us live on the line right now. Hi, Sean. Good to have you back. Thanks for making the time.
2: Hi, Vashi.
1: So what do the numbers from July tell you?
2: Sure. Well, I guess it's sort of another modestly positive month on the surface of it, sort of a carbon copy of June. Sales across the country were up 0.5%, not much, but it's the highest sales volume of the year so far. Markets tightened up and prices actually rose a little bit, 0.1%. But that's the first increase since the beginning of, since before tariffs were announced, really, 18 months ago. So, you know, not big numbers, but modestly positive. And I think under the surface, actually, there's even better news. So, you know, there's things to celebrate here. One of the big ones being a moderation of demand supply conditions right across most of the country. So most of those buyers markets in Ontario from 6 months ago aren't buyers markets anymore. Most of those sellers markets on the prairies and on the East Coast from 6 months ago aren't sellers markets anymore. They're all sort of converging on normalcy, and price declines and gains are getting smaller. So everything's sort of moving back towards normal. I don't remember the last time we had a normal housing market, maybe 10 years ago. But
1: really?
2: I see that as good news.
1: How do you define a normal housing market in layman's terms?
2: Sure. Well, our favorite measure that sort of captures everything is called the number of months of inventory. So that's all of the pins on the map that you can see for sale divided by the monthly pace of sales. So it's, you know, how many months would it take to sort of sell everything if we weren't getting any new supply? Mm-hmm. And so every sort of province and city has its own sort of long-term average. So the further away you get either above or below that, the more hot or cold you get. So when you're a full standard deviation below that, that's when people start having multiple offers. And, you know, there's not enough inventory. There's too much demand and people are competing. And that's when prices go up by $20,000 and $30,000 and $40,000 over asking. And the flip side of that is when you're way on the high side, it's when you've got like, you know, five houses on the same street all for sale and not that many buyers, and the sellers are competing against each other for attention and prices decline. You know, obviously the buyer's market side was BC and Ontario for the last 4 years, and everywhere else was sort of a continuation of a seller's market. It's like they didn't even blink when rates went up. That seems to be winding down right now. So I think that that's really

0: what's slowing down those hot markets? Affordability, because in a lot of those places, you can think of the Saskatoons and the Fredericktons and so on, where 5 years ago, you could buy a detached house for $200,000+. Well, those are all $400,000+ now. And so that was had a limit to how far that could go. And so that's slowing down, even though market conditions, they still got inventory at two-decade lows in these places. But the degree to which buyers can bid these things even higher is slowing down. And in Ontario and BC, what you're seeing is incomes have risen over 4 years. Interest rates have come back down from 2 years ago, and prices have fallen. And so you put all those are the three ingredients that, that make affordability. And so that's improved. It's still tough in a lot of places, but it's easier than it was. And I think that if buyers are, you know, they waited long enough and they're saying, well, we can actually make this happen. And if the price of the asset that I'm buying isn't falling anymore, maybe this is the time. I think that that's going to pull more buyers off the sidelines this fall and next year, you know, barring anything, you know, external that could happen, including today or tomorrow on the trade front. That's really what's been sideswiping the market for the last few years is sort of external things, you know, tariffs and, you know, interest rates and inflation and that sort of thing. So it just looks like things are finally coming in for a landing, I'd put it, if I could put it in one term.
1: Well, you touched on it there, but what are the risk factors for diverting that landing? Hopefully not, obviously, but like what are you watching as far as like things that could set that off course?
0: Sure. Well, one on the high side or on the interest rate side would be inflation. So if we get, you know, oil suddenly jumps up higher and the Bank of Canada says, well, we can't look through this anymore. There was interest rate hikes were priced in for a good deal of this year up until recently. And that could still come back if that higher oil prices still filter through to other consumer prices and the Bank of Canada needs to tamp that down. And, of course, fixed mortgage rates will get way out in front of that. That already happened this spring. They've come back down. But as soon as bond markets get wind that the Bank of Canada might do something again, those are going to go right back up. And the other one would be on the economy if, you know, based on what's going on, I guess, in Washington right now, if there's a trade outcome that is going to really hammer Canada's economy, that could really be bad for housing too, because there's three major factors that affect the housing market. One is population growth or decline. One, the other is interest rates, and the third is unemployment. And when the tariffs were first announced last January, we thought it was going to be 25% blanket. There were economists predicting 1 million job losses. Mm-hmm. And so that's why everyone's sort of crossing their fingers for a good outcome here with the current negotiations. But that's a major risk too, both external to the housing market. The housing market, of course, doesn't lead anything. It follows all of those other things. And if you're going to, you know, sign a 25-year contract and make the biggest purchase of your life, you sort of have to have all those ducks like sort of in a row. And uncertainty is not a friend of the housing market.
1: Yeah, not a friend of many parts of the economy, it turns out.
0: Exactly.
1: I also just wanted, I know you've talked about it in the sense of moderation, but could you go through some of the bigger markets and what's happening unique to them? And we'll start with, for example, Toronto. Like what is happening in July and what are you looking ahead to there?
0: Sure. So May, June, July in Toronto has really been the driving force of these higher national sales numbers. One, because Toronto is the biggest city in the country. Two, because they've also had outsized gains. And that's been part of our forecast for some time now, just based on the fact that, you know, forecasting often just has a reversion to mean, and Toronto has been the farthest away from normal the last number of years, way, you know, at one point a 30-year low for sales. And it's not going to stay there forever. And so they've really been driving the bus in terms of the recovery. Still got a long way to go to get back to normal. But again, with Toronto, you know, there's the suburban market. There's, you know, leafy midtown, you know, detached homes that always sell the multiple offers. And then there's little tiny condos that nobody wants. So it's really a mixed bag under the surface with Toronto.
1: What's going to happen with the condo market in Toronto?
0: I think the condo market across the country is going to have a tough time because, you know, the reason for a lot of the condo market existing, especially the investor purchased ones that were formed the basis of what CMHC calls the secondary rental market, those really only came into existence because we didn't build purpose-built rental buildings for about 30 years, starting in the late 1970s. Now, that's now coming with help of CMHC programs. are coming back online in a huge way across the country. You know, purpose-built rental apartments are something like 40% of all completions right now. When they talk about, you know, if we're building 250,000 a year, it's not the same 250 that we were building 20 years ago when it was mostly detached homes, right? And those are direct competition for a lot of those condos.

0: that are being rented out, and often, you know, built to be more livable and larger, as opposed to some of the ones that got built by, and they were, you know, sort of bought at the pre-sale stage by investors who just paid by the square foot and never planned to step foot in the thing. So I think it's there's going to be some more adjustment to go in parts of the condo market. But if you're selling a condo from the 80s that's, you know, 1,200 square feet, I think that's a great missing middle option for a young family to get into a neighborhood. So it really depends on, again, it's like even the condo market, you have to go under the surface, right?
1: Right. I got 30 seconds left. What about Vancouver?
0: Well, Vancouver sort of was sort of had a immunity to some of these high rates because not the condo market, but the low-rise market in Vancouver, it's just so expensive that people don't buy those with mortgages. So Vancouver's actually held on really surprisingly well in the last 4 years, prices and that sort of thing. It's really, if you go further down the Fraser Valley, that you get sort of a more of a typical market where people are, regular people are buying homes with mortgages. And that looks a lot like Toronto. So it's starting to come back online, but a long climb back for the lower mainland and GTA. But a lot of room to, a lot of runway to continue to push these numbers higher.
1: Okay. I'll leave it on that note, Sean. Appreciate the insight as always.
0: Sure thing.
1: Thanks so much. Sean Cathcart is a senior economist with the Canadian Real Estate Association. We're going to turn to some referendum news in Quebec next.
2: 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It's time to celebrate television's best with the Emmys. Mariska Hargitay hosts the award show that could see history in the making. The Emmys, live Monday, September 14th on CTV and Crave.
1: Right there.
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1: What does a good deal for Canada look like with the United States?
2: We'll have opportunities over the next 48 hours to discuss in more detail as the negotiations go forward, and I think that's the best forum. The most important thing happening this week in Canada is today's announcement.
3: That's Prime Minister Mark Carney fielding questions from reporters in Newfoundland and Labrador yesterday, making an announcement around hydroelectricity and Churchill Falls alongside the premiers of Newfoundland and Quebec. The questions were all about what's happening on the trade front. We're just about 11 hours away from a deadline imposed by the United States, by the White House, by which they will throw a whole bunch of 50% tariffs on a slew of Canadian exports coming to the United States. There have been intense negotiations in the lead up to that deadline. Let's talk about the politics of all of that with our Daily Debrief panel.
4: The Daily Debrief.
3: With me this afternoon, Jamie Allerton is a principal at Kanaptis. Sharon Carr is former deputy chief of staff to Finance Minister Bill Morneau. And Ajuda Malise is a reporter covering the Canadian government for Bloomberg News. Hi, everybody.
5: Hello.
3: On this Tuesday, the time is a ticking, Jude. You've been reporting on this for the past few weeks. Where would you assess things are at this moment in time, to the best of your abilities?
5: Yeah, well, we were hearing a lot of rumors over the last, week or so on where this is headed, but it's getting quieter and quieter. And it seems like the circle of people who actually know what's happening is getting smaller and smaller. It's really unclear whether a deal is going to happen. And so I wouldn't hang my hat on that actual eventuality. And we're all preparing, obviously, for all outcomes here. And the question is, what does the Prime Minister do in response to no deal? That will be probably the highest stake moment for him. And then the other two options here are some sort of extension on these 338 tariffs that are set to come into place, or we miraculously pull out a deal. But it seems like that will be challenging to do given all of the stakeholders involved in reaching a deal, getting provinces on side, ensuring all of the industries can survive with such a deal. So it's a tricky 11 hours ahead for Canada right now.
3: Obviously, Jamie, the consequences for the economy, we've spoken about this on numerous occasions, are large. What are the political stakes at this moment in time for the Prime Minister, do you think?
6: Honestly, Ashley, I don't think the political stakes are actually that high, because politically, Canadians blame Donald Trump for this. And so it's not actually resting at the feet of the Prime Minister. I don't think Canadians think if anyone else is Prime Minister, that they would have been able to do better than the status quo, because they rightfully blame Donald Trump for where this is at. And so for Mark Carney, I think it needs to show how he's managing this on a day-to-day basis. And when you look at the big Davos speech, when you look at the rupture in their relationship, everything's changed, we're not going back to what it was before, he's going to be judged longer term on his ability to essentially turn the ship around and start to see those other benefits by focusing our economic efforts in other places. For the short term, I think the Prime Minister's job is to minimize the damage caused by the roller coaster that the Americans seem to want to take all their trading partners on, while not allowing it to consume the entire apparatus of the government of Canada that stops it from doing other things.
3: It feels like if there is, like, if we take the various scenarios that both Jamie and Ajuda laid out, Sharon, like, if there, you know, if one comes to fruition insofar as, let's say, there is an agreement, it feels like if there are tangible concessions, let's say, Canada makes, and tangible things the U.S. does in return, there's almost, like, more politically at stake for the Prime Minister in that instance, to Jamie's point, than in this sort of nebulous period where we're just sort of wondering what will happen. Like, then there are specific things by which to judge. Did we concede too much? Did we get enough? All that kind of stuff.
7: Yeah, and it's going to be such a tricky, I would say, final few hours to get there, because it's one of those situations where in some cases, no deal is better than a bad deal. And we have to basically hope for the best and prepare for the worst. It truly can go either ways, but we know the government's not going to bend over on things with quota with supply management, which we know he wants to. But we also know that liquor is a big issue that he has been raising as a concession point. So I think it's going to be a fine line. And I think anyone who thinks this is the final, like, frontier of all things tariff It's not. We're just going to perpetually be in the state. But I think this is going to be the first indicator of whether or not the negotiations have kind of met halfway.
3: Let's talk a little bit about sort of sticking points and this idea that obviously the objective from the Canadian perspective is to see a reduction, Najood, in 232 tariffs, which are the sectoral tariffs that have now been in place for a really long time. There's lots of reporting, I think Bloomberg among the outlets, that the auto sector in particular remains a key sticking point. Why do you think that is?
5: Well, I think for the auto industry is one of those industries that has been particularly affected by this trade war. And accepting a tariff could be very challenging for the industry if it's too high. And so, you know, the number that's been floated out there is that the U.S. proposed bringing that tariff down to 15% on non-American components of cars. And that seems to be too high of a number for Canada to accept. It's probably too high of a number for Doug Ford to sign on to that. And, you know, with this whole negotiation, I think Canada is trying to be very careful of not signing on to something that essentially says Canada agrees to a tariff being imposed on it, while also lifting its own retaliation on autos. And so this is why I say it's very tricky. And potentially the best outcome is for Canada to have no deal if the other alternative is to accept with his own signature, the Prime Minister, onto a deal that says, yes, we are going to maintain these high tariffs for the industry that will continue to lead to jobs being sent down and plants being sent down south, while also lifting our retaliation. And that's not even to talk about the political implication of signing on to a deal like that.
3: Well, just to sort of expand on that, the political implications are also interesting when you factor in, and Najood mentioned Premier Doug Ford in Ontario, Jamie, but also, for example, Premier Eby in BC, who have both drawn pretty pronounced lines in the sand when it comes to the industries that are you know, very heavily weighted in their province, like forestry in BC or the auto sector, as Najood mentioned, in Ontario. Part of the big thing that the U.S. is upset about is the booze, right? So the premiers will have to be, it seems like, convinced that the deal works for them. Do you envision that, let's say there is an agreement, to be politically problematic?
6: It's politically problematic if the deal puts Canada in a worse place and Canadians feel like they're being sold downriver. I think the issue of booze is largely symbolic. And when you look at the reality coming back to the Ontario front with the auto sector, let's not pretend like these are Canadian companies. These are American-based multinational corporations who manufacture on both sides of the border, have part suppliers on both sides of the border. And anything that forces them to close plants here and open more plants in the United States is going to massively increase the cost for the traditional North American big three automakers to make cars in North America, whether that's in the United States or elsewhere. And so I think when you look at the broader dynamics of what Trump's trying to go for here, it's a kind of classic bait and switch where, like, he's lost on something else. Rather than give in, he's just trying to distract by pointing at something symbolic. I think the booze aspect of it struck a chord with Canadians because it actually empowered consumers to go and buy something else where they could replace an American product one for one for a product from somewhere else.
3: What do you think the premiers are going to mean if there is something that sort of materializes here, Sharon?
7: So I think there's a few things. Just to Jamie's point, it might be symbolic for premiers here in Canada to use alcohol as a trigger point to take them off the shelf, but it hasn't been symbolic in the U.S. There's like industries in Kentucky, for example, who have been completely slammed down because of this. That being said, I think premiers like Premier Ford and EB might be okay with putting, say, liquor back on the shelves if, for example, auto sector tariffs are not as harsh as he's planning, or for EB forestry and lumber. So I do think there is a world in which there will be these concessions and how they can do them, but it's all a matter of what are they going to get in return. There's a lot of symbolism to a lot of this, but I think at the same time, Americans are hurting. Trump is just not making it, I would say, as obvious as others.
3: Okay, we're going to take a quick break. Jamie, Sharon, and Najood are sticking around. We're going to talk about the possibility of a delayed separation referendum in Quebec. Back in a moment with that conversation.
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1: It's 20 minutes past the top of the hour. You're listening to the Vashi Capello Show live, coming to you this afternoon, I should say, from our nation's capital. There's other political stories going on besides what's going on in Washington, and we talked about one a little bit earlier. In the province of Quebec, there will be an election this fall, and one of the leaders of one of the political parties there, the Parti Québécois, put out on social media this morning, after kind of teeing it up that it would be a big announcement last night, that the promised separation referendum that he had, you know, thus far campaigned on would instead be delayed until Donald Trump is out of office. I'm here with the Daily Debrief panel, Jamie Ellerton, Sharon Carr, and Anjuna Maliz to talk a little bit more about that. I thought this one was interesting, Jamie, because this leader of the party, Mr. Plamondon, had before said that that would be the case, had intimated on multiple instances, but decided to frame it as like a very specific announcement with great aplomb, kind of, you know, I'll do interviews. This is going to be something I'm going to announce tomorrow morning. Why do you think, from a political perspective, that's the case?
2: Because he needed to raise expectations that something big was coming to alert everyone to pay attention so that his message, when he did make the announcement, would be far more broadly disseminated and he'd be able to help penetrate the public conversation. Had he just put out the tweet, there would have been coverage, but I don't think it would have been anywhere near as extensive. So what you saw was a political communications tactic to raise expectations, to kind of get everyone's eyeballs in advance to drive that message, which apparently is the one he had already delivered before.
1: Why do you think, just to follow up quickly with you on that, like, why do you think this is a message he needed to deliver now? Like, why does he need to sort of reassure potential voters in Quebec that he's not going to hold a separation referendum when Donald Trump is in office?
2: Because they've created this political problem for themselves. At the end of the day, sovereignty is incredibly unpopular with Canadians writ large, including in Quebec right now. But his own base is very much dogmatically existed to taking Quebec out of the country. And so when you look at the broader political dynamics as they approach this election, it would actually probably be terrible for the PQ to have to say, we're about to host a referendum in the midst of all that is going on. And so he's trying to say, maybe one day down the road, still committed, but please just ignore that because we actually want government instead. He's essentially trying to have it both ways, to appease aspects of his base while telling the rest of the Quebec, maybe not now, don't worry.
1: Why do you think he had to deliver that message right now, Sharon?
3: Well, I think exactly what Jamie said, but also we're in this defining moment in our history where everyone has been so rah united from like coast to coast. And what would it say about Quebec, despite it being left the Parti Québécois, if they were suddenly now dealing with this trade war as a country and then also saying, hey guys, we're going to go into referendum? I just think the sentiment very much is for unity and is for the Canadiana, even for those Quebecers who have the sovereignty or referendum mind of them having their own state of its own. So I just think it's purely a tactic that he did. I think the announcement or the teaser that he put out last night was, had everyone kind of like, ooh, what's going to happen? And Jamie's right. It was to get everyone there. We all were just like, oh my God, what's he going to say?
1: Do you think that the message he delivered today, though, will be convincing to voters in Quebec, Nadjud, who, for example, are, you know, legitimately, like everyone else across the country, concerned with what the potential impact of everything going on in Washington will be, the economy more largely? Like, is this enough to allay any concerns they might have about, you know, self-inflicted upheaval?
4: Yeah, well, I mean, he certainly seems to think that this is the winning tactic. I mean, if you look at public polling, support for the PQ rose because of discontent with the current CAQ government. But when you polled Quebecers on whether there should be a referendum, there isn't really that much support for having this kind of conversation. I think on that issue, it's about 35%. And so I think, you know, this is a move by a leader, PSPP, to lean into the success the party has found as being an opposition to the current government rather than opening up the conversation of sovereignty. And also, I mean, they can read polls, and they saw what happened in the last federal election of Bloc Québécois voters voting for Mark Carney because of this issue with the U.S. And he's probably scared of that similar dynamic happening as this tariff war goes on, and it potentially you don't know what direction it takes. And so I think taking that off the table and giving him enough runway from now until the fall to build a platform that isn't going to be centrally focused on this question, he has the room now to do that.
1: I was thinking as we were talking about all of this, and I was reading about this story today, Jamie, about the other referendum, the one happening in the fall in Alberta, and thinking about how I'm sure it's a function of the news cycle, obviously timing, all that stuff, but how there hasn't been a ton of focus on the prospect of what could happen in that referendum or even the Quebec election. So much of it has been subsumed, obviously, by what's going on south of the border. Do you think that changes?
2: I think it does change after the summer's over. We see where trade negotiations land tonight. No one actually thinks it's going to be resolved, but in terms of like the focusing and all the attention being on this deadline, the conversation probably shifts elsewhere. And as those election dates get closer, I think you're likely to see more conversations about them. I think part of the reality of what you're seeing on the Alberta question specifically here, Bashi, is all the public polling shows the vast majority of Albertans think the whole thing's kind of ridiculous. And are opposed to it, but you have this incredibly mobilized and energized and dedicated minority driving this. And so the question becomes for the pro-Canada forces in the Alberta debate is, can you wake up generally busy people who don't maybe spend all of their time focusing on political activism causes to show up in the poll and cast the right way on this referendum question amidst all the other questions that the Alberta government is putting to the people in this plebiscite to actually put this thing to bed. It's a weird one, but I think because the public polling consistently shows it's such a lopsided outcome, it's kind of like why debate what feels like an already decided decision.
1: That's interesting because it is. I was thinking even like, you know, remember a few months ago, Sharon, Mr. Polly of Pierre Polly, of the leader of the federal conservatives, like, you'll see me all summer in Alberta. Lots of federal politicians on the liberal side were saying the same thing. And it's been after Stampede, where, yeah, they were all there for like 3 days nonstop. It's been like a dead zone.
3: Yeah, it's been super quiet. I'd say a lot of this is just like a bit of a summer lull. Everyone's kind of just doing their thing, and there's no house or chamber sitting to get any of that press, and there's no major announcement. But I do think that
1: it's like the future of the country.
3: No, 100%. But I think a lot of this you will also see is you don't see Pierre Poilievre out there campaigning heavily on it because he's dealing with his own internal strife that's taking place. So I do think it'll pick up a bit. But I will agree. I think it's been a bit odd that suddenly all this rah-rah, let's separate, is suddenly kind of just died down now.
1: Now, Jude, what do you make of that?
4: Well, I agree that there obviously is a bit of a summer lull politically. And also the other piece of it here is that these negotiations with the U.S. on trade have just kind of taken all the oxygen over the last, honestly, the month and a half. And there really hasn't been much discussion on provincial issues. And again, those provincial issues will be swayed heavily by the direction of these negotiations with the U.S. And so I think we'll find out in the next, 12 hours, maybe a little longer until tomorrow morning. We'll find out what's happening on the trade file. And I'm sure in the fall, we'll see all of those conversations on Alberta and Quebec continue and take shape.
1: Tick tock. Thanks, guys. Appreciate you making the time for the conversation today. Jamie Ellerton, Sharon Carr, and Ajuda Malise. Our regular Tuesday Daily Debrief panel. We got a lot more coming up on the program today. Love to get your thoughts, as always, on what is happening when it comes to trade. 71010 is the number to text. What do you anticipate goes down over the next 10 hours or 10 and a half hours now before that midnight deadline? That's the deadline by which Donald Trump says the U.S. will impose a whole slew of new 50% tariffs on Canadian products headed from Canada to the United States. Among those products, all sorts of different hockey sticks, wallpaper, alcohol. We're going to talk in our next segment to the owner of a company based in Brockville called Northern Cables, whose business would be very significantly impacted by these new tariffs should they materialize at midnight tonight. We're going to get updates from Washington, D.C. Everybody very tight-lipped at this moment. We're trying to get as much information as we can, but you really feel it coming down to the wire. So we'll convey to you any updates we do get, and we're going to talk how these tariffs could impact businesses after a short break.
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12: From the National Newsroom of the Canadian Press, I'm Hannah Stoles. Prime Minister Mark Carney says there has been substantial progress after U.S. President Donald Trump announced he would delay for 3 days new tariffs that were set to hit Canada just after midnight.
13: Carney says in a statement there is still important work to do and that Canada is focused on building a stronger, more independent, and more competitive economy at home. Just before Carney's statement, Trump said on social media that the duties were delayed based on the fact that Canada and the USA have a deal. Trump pointed to the Keystone XL pipeline, saying it may be awoken from the grave. Carney spoke with Trump by phone Tuesday, hours before the U.S. was set to bring in punishing tariffs. The U.S. had threatened to impose 50% levies on roughly $28 billion worth of Canadian goods, targeting a range of products from hockey sticks and honey to wine and cement. Kelly Malone, The Canadian Press, Washington.
12: A Canadian Sikh activist organizing a non-binding Sikh independence vote in Canada says he's been notified by police of a credible and imminent threat against his life. The Canadian Press has obtained the warning letters to Inderjeet Singh Gosal and Manjinder Singh, while organizers say a third BC man was also warned verbally by police. Gosal says he's already received several such warnings from police in the last few years, and police have repeatedly offered witness protection that he's refused.
14: Basically, you know, erase my life and relocate so I can, you know, be safe and my family can be safe. But I respectfully declined. I just thinking because I would rather take India's bullet than stop campaigning for the cause on referendum.
12: India has denied involvement in the violence against Sikh groups overseas. That includes the killing of previous referendum organizer Hardeep Singh Ninjar in Surrey, BC in 2023. Ontario is spending $10 million on 6 programs to give people training in the skilled trades as part of its Skills Development Fund. The fund gained notoriety after the province's Auditor General found last year that the way the government had been selecting successful applications was not fair, transparent, or accountable. Nova Scotia Power officials say they can't explain why hacked customer data wasn't deleted as planned. The information was accessed in March 2025 by what the company has said it believes were Russia-based actors seeking a ransom. It contained addresses, phone numbers, banking information, social insurance numbers, and other customer data. Justin Trudeau and Katy Perry were dancing in a Montreal Home Hardware to Zave's song playing on the radio.
15: In the Home Hardware on St. Laurent Street.
16: That was Trudeau in the video before singing along to his son's song. Trudeau's son Xavier posted the video on his Instagram account showing the former prime minister dancing with a plunger as his son's music plays on the radio in the Home Hardware in downtown Montreal. Perry seems to be filming and is seen headbanging and jumping to the music as well. Naira Ahmed, The Canadian Press.
12: This is The Canadian Press. Now this update from The Canadian Press. U.S. President Donald Trump says he's hitting pause for 3 days on new tariffs that were set to hit Canada just after midnight. On social media, the president says a deal has been reached, but is subject to the finalization of documents. Canada's Emergency Management and Community Resilience Minister, Eleanor Olszewski, says staffing reductions at the Federal Government Operations Center have not affected its ability to respond to emergencies. The Manitoba government says it's hired thousands of new healthcare workers since 2023. This includes about 2,100 healthcare aides, 370 physicians, and 1,464 nurses. A woman who was held and sexually assaulted by a man at a rural Alberta home says she forgives him. A man who threw a trailer hitch at an Indigenous woman from a moving car in Thunder Bay, Ontario, has been granted full parole. And opening statements started Tuesday in the Meta trial in Oakland, California. From the Canadian Press, I'm Hannah Stolz.
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21: On patrol this morning on the Morning Brief, it's Mark Tuohy. Good morning, Mark Tuohy.
22: Good morning, John Moore.
21: All right, so let's start with trade, because the clock's a ticking, and a new poll shows Canadians are simply not in a bargaining mood. Not surprising, perhaps, but I guess that's almost a bonus for the Prime Minister if he doesn't get a deal, because Canadians aren't interested in a bad one.
22: Yeah, it's a double-edged sword for the Prime Minister. Canadians are ready for the fight,
2: And that's a good thing, because I think there is a fight ahead of us, because even if they come up with a miracle deal, you know, by midnight tonight or tomorrow or the next day, it will be off the table again within 30 minutes afterwards, because Donald Trump has never lived by a deal that he's ever signed. I mean, that's just a fact. That's not an opinion. So Canadians are right to be in a fighting mood. Donald Trump is not negotiating. He has never been negotiating with this. He is trying to conquer us. He said so on the 7th of January, 2025, before he was even sworn in for president as president for the second time. He said he would use economic force to conquer and annex Canada. That's the goal. That's what he's trying to do. It was a declaration of war. He's not negotiating. He's using hybrid warfare tactics to destabilize and weaken our economy to make it easier for him to conquer us. That's what all the tariffs on again, off again, this and that demands are all about. In the military, we called it harassing fire. It's also designed to keep our attention on things that we probably shouldn't be keeping our attention on. We don't need a deal. We have a deal. It's as good as any deal. It's better than anything we're likely to get. It goes for another 10 years. What we need to be focused on is not getting a deal with the United States. We need to be focused on the mission. The mission is to fix our economy. We made many dumb decisions over the years as a nation, and we have been very lazy. And we let the United States, one single customer, become responsible for 75% of our foreign income. That was stupid. It was lazy. We need to fix it. It won't be quick to do that, and it won't be easy. It will be painful. But that's what we need to be focused on. So that is what I hope the Prime Minister is focused on. And Canadian anger can help with that. But I'll tell you, if he comes up with a deal that concedes a single comma, then his honeymoon will be over, and he is going to crash into the ground very quickly, and politically all bets are off.
21: I appreciate that analysis. I'm thinking we should just package it up and send an MP3 to the Prime Minister so he can gather your wisdom. Brad Bradford yesterday announced his push for mandatory drug rehab. I think she was wrong to laugh about it, but I think Olivia Chow had a point where she said, we don't have enough rehab for voluntary rehab.
2: That is true. And it needs to be addressed, but we need some sense of urgency here, and Olivia Chow is the antithesis of urgency. And frankly, so was John Tory and most governments before, you know, all of them, both at every level, quite frankly. But Brad Bradford is in good company calling for a policy change in Canada, and I think the public is ready to support him on this. The police chiefs across the country have said that mandatory drug treatment is essential. The NDP premier of British Columbia, David Eby, is calling for this in his own province. And if he's on side, then there's got to be some merit to this. I like the policy. Dr. Mitch was talking with you, I think, last week, saying that, you know, we treat tuberculosis patients whether they want it or not, because it's good for them and it's good for society. We should care at least as much, John, about people whose lives are in jeopardy from addiction, because they are not just a harm to themselves, they're a harm to all of us. Most of the crime in this city is rooted in drug addiction. You know, people need drugs once they're addicted. They take it to get a high, but then the high wears off. And soon the drugs don't provide a high. They just provide a relief from pain. But it's expensive, and they can't keep a job. So they get into crime, and they commit violence. And that's how they fund their drug addictions. And that's, you know, if we want to solve crime in the city, start with addictions. But the mayor's right. We don't have enough places for them. We need more. And it's time it became a priority.
21: Meanwhile, I'm very curious to hear what you have to say about this, having actually been in politics and in office. The Star is doing this audit on riding association spending and talks about, you know, $6,000 for a kosher chicken restaurant, $3,400 on oysters, Japanese tapas, on and on and on it goes. Now, the thing is, this is party money. So does anybody care?
2: They shouldn't. It's largely a canard. By and large, if you're offended by this, you're probably offended by the spending of a party that you don't support, and less so by the party that you do support. But unless you're arguing, and you can argue, for the elimination of the per voter grant to political parties that comes out of the tax dollars, I would agree with you if you don't like that. But if you're in support of that in any way, you can't argue about how the parties spend the money. And you also would have to be arguing for the elimination of the tax deduction for political donations. I wouldn't agree with you on that one because democracy is not free. But you can make an argument for that. If you're opposed to all of those things, both of those things, then it might be fair to say the spending is wrong. But if you're in any way support of the way we run democracy now, you really shouldn't care, because once you put the tax refunds credit and the all of that equivalent value in the tax per voter subsidy into the pot with all the money from the donors, it's all one pot of money, and it's pretty hard to say, well, you know, $1,500 went to throw axes. Because you could just as easily say, well, no, we didn't use that $1,500 from taxpayers. We used the other money for that. It's a moot game.
21: Yeah, Jerry Yeager was making an interesting point yesterday, which was it doesn't matter what the source of the money is. Once it belongs to the party can spend it as it wishes. Now, if the party...
2: As long as it's legal.
21: Yeah.
2: You know, I'd like, so let's put one constraint in there.
21: Yeah. But as long as the party is ready to justify $1,500 on throwing axes, then that's the party's business.
2: Yeah. And I support the star for going in and digging it out, and you can make your own decisions. If you're morally offended by how somebody has spent money, or you think it shows that they're out of touch with the voter, well, then you'll make your opinion known at the ballot box.
21: Doctors sounding the alarm. Anti-vaxxers seem to be convincing more parents not to have their babies get a vitamin K shot. Apparently this is given almost immediately after birth because most kids have a vitamin K deficiency, and without this shot there's a danger of bleeding, including bleeding in the brain. But I mean, this goes back to a conversation I had with Timothy Caulfield, the guy who debunks bad science and bad medicine. We're losing the fight.
2: We are, and I would argue, and I've always argued, that public health officials took their eye off the ball a long time ago, and I'd love to see them become laser-focused on education and influencing people to understand how vaccines work, to understand how modern medicine works, and to support modern medicine. I mean, vitamin K reduces the risk that your baby will die as an infant. And babies used to die as infants a lot before we had vaccines, yeah, before we had these injections, before we had modern medicine. I mean, back in 1900, there were 187 deaths per 1,000 live-born infants in Canada. That was routine for your baby to not make it home or to die very soon thereafter. Now that's down to 4 per 1,000. That's modern medicine. That's vitamin K. That's vaccinations. That's all of the medical care that we have now. Let's embrace the progress that we've made, and not, you know, if not, I mean, we're going to go back to like high infant mortality, and we can't replace our own population as it is. We don't need that.
21: And I'm curious about your thoughts on the fact that apparently they are organizing parallel parking competitions in cities around North America in reaction to the fact that cars now park themselves.
2: One, people have too much free time. Two, where are they finding places to park? Certainly not in this city. Like, I love driving. It's fun. It requires some skill. I will never want to just sit back and let a machine or a chauffeur drive me everywhere. There's a time for that. It's a convenience, perhaps. But driving is fun, and the more people know how to do it, I think the better.
21: It strikes me, though, that we're sometimes nostalgic when technology takes over from human activity. I mean, are they going to organize rotary phone dialing competitions?
2: Well, we're nostalgic until the power goes out. And then, I mean, this is how old I am, John. I used to live in a place where when the power went out, the phone still worked. That's not the case anymore.
21: Thanks for this. Good to have you this morning.
2: Take care. Bye-bye.
21: Okay.
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21: I feel like we should have a countdown clock, because at midnight tonight, presumably, unless he backs down, Donald Trump's 50% tariff begins to apply not just to Canada, as a matter of fact, countries all over the world, but it's of grave concern to Canadians. And the negotiations continue, and Mike Lecouture's running down the street with a microphone chasing Canadian trade negotiators without any result continues, but it's charming to watch. Lisa Raitt is a former federal cabinet minister and, importantly, a member of Mark Carney's Canada-U.S. Advisory Council, and she joins us now. Good morning, Lisa Raitt.
31: Good morning, John Moore.
21: Okay, so what kind of intelligence or pulse are you getting about the state of negotiations?
31: You know, I'm more interested in your conversations this morning, actually. You and Mark, too.

0: for those products and those companies that are impacted, it's kind of like a death blow. It's really, really impactful on them personally. So that's kind of the first promise or the first principle that the team has at the table, which is stop Donald Trump from allowing these 338 tariffs to go into place.
1: I know we can't count on it, but do you think Trump is going to back down and, you know, say, oh, okay, here's another month?
0: Gosh, I know. It's funny, when Mark was speaking this morning, by the way, I agree with you. Great. It's a great piece that he put together, and you should, I think it should be listened to very carefully. But I can tell you, on the flip side, half of my mind also goes to Donald Trump's looking for someone to beat up on today, to look like a big man, to look like he's the boss. And that could be Canada. Oh, they're very bad to us. You know, they're very mean. They hit on our, they make sure our dairy farmers aren't doing well. And that's why I had to do this and show himself to be a strong man. So I think this could go either way. Flip a coin.
1: Okay, so how worried should we be? And actually, I should ask you about this poll that's out this morning. I think it's Abacus. And it says Canadians are in a fighting mood. They are not interested in concessions.
0: Which is great. And I love that for our Canadian pride. And I can see, like, my fellow former cabinet ministers, James Moore and Mark and Jason Kenney are coming out saying, yeah, let's swing. Let's go down fighting. But in my mind, I think about all of these companies that are going to get impacted, who will just decide we can't do business anymore and shut the place down, and the impacts it's going to have on communities all across the country. Because one thing I do know is, even though we're trying to pivot our entire economy and make it more less dependent, I would say, on the United States, the reality is starting companies in Canada, it's kind of difficult, and you got to have a lot of desire, entrepreneurial spirit to want to do so. So just thinking that we can sweep out a whole bunch of companies that come under these terrible tariffs and eventually new ones will grow in its place, I don't know whether or not that is something we can be holding on to as a fact.
1: I'm curious about the shape of the work that the advisory council does. I mean, are you guys meeting on a daily basis? Do you get a briefing every morning, or how does it work?
0: Well, when you don't get a briefing, what's happening at the table, obviously, but I will tell, I'm surprised with how much they're briefing us. We're getting briefings pretty much at the same time or just after the provincial trade ministers are getting briefings. And there's a lot of, you know, knowledge around that table from all kinds of different sectors. But more importantly, there's a lot of folks around that table with deep ties to trade in the United States who have conversations on a daily with people in the United States. And so it's two ways. It's one, to get the information, to take some advice from the group, but as well, making sure that the communications are such that we're putting our best foot forward as a country when it comes to talking about trade.
1: In some quarters, people are very upset with the Prime Minister for being very Sphinx-like on this whole thing. Do you think he has the right strategy, though, by saying almost nothing?
0: Yeah, I do. There's nothing he can do right now. Leaking is not going to be helpful. The one thing I can tell you that we were told at the advisory committee is that the United States is watching very carefully our media, and they're listening to what we have to say about deals. So the less the Prime Minister says, quite frankly, the better off we are, and the less possibility of misinterpretation of what he's saying. So I thought his statement, you know, let's see what the next 48 hours brings. But I will tell you, we are now at crunch time, and this is not a Janice Charette or a Dominic LeBlanc deal anymore. This is squarely at the feet of the Prime Minister. It's up to him to figure out if this deal that they come up with at the table, if it is a deal, is something that he can sell to Canadians and that is good for the country and measures up better than any other country in the world, because that's an important statistic as well.
1: Okay. Well, if the Americans are monitoring Canadian media, I hope they're listening to Mark Tui and you this morning.
0: Well, who knows? We'll see. I don't know if there's a Google alert on my name anymore, but we'll see.
1: Thanks a lot for this. Good to have you.
0: Yeah, thanks, John. Bye.
1: Lisa Raitt is a former federal cabinet minister and a member of Mark Carney's Canada-U.S. advisory panel. We often talk with Patty Lovett Reed, financial commentator, about money matters, but she's got a really interesting column on Substack today where she talks about retirement and the fact that we frame it always around, am I going to have enough money and how am I going to survive and how am I going to pay for things? And maybe we need to also be doing some thinking about, what does my retirement look like? Patty Lovett Reed is here. Good morning.
2: Hi, John. Good morning.
1: Okay, so you're 3 years into retirement, as you note in your blog entry. And as you say, I'm still busy as heck, but I do it because I want to. I don't need to.

0: You know, I've often thought and I've often talked about the number one question people ask me around retirement. And I spend a lot of time focusing on it myself. Will I have enough money to see me through my retirement? And yes, now 3 years into it, I now recognize that financial security will open the door. But purpose, health, relationships, they make the retirement somewhat rewarding, I have to tell you. And so will I have enough money to retire is only one part of a much bigger, picture here. It isn't the finish line retirement anymore. John, we could spend 25 to 30 years in retirement. And I think many in this demographic is pushing the boundaries and rethinking it.
1: Well, you write in your column, perhaps the conversation we need to start having is not simply, can I afford to retire, but how do I want to live? How will I care for my health? Who will I spend my time with? What will continue to challenge me? How will I learn? How will I contribute? And so, yes, in asking all of those questions, it's a purpose is what people are seeking.
0: That's right. I mean, I really do think it comes down to it. We talk about longevity, for example. No longer is it simply lifespan, it's health span. And how healthy are we going to be in this years? But purpose is really an important element. I just don't feel it gets really talked about enough. And so when I think about retirement, I think about it as a four-legged stool. You've got financial, you've got health, you've got purpose, you've got relationships. And if one of those legs of the stool is out of balance, you topple over. It's not sturdy. The foundation isn't there. And, you know, I've talked to people before I wrote the article. Engaged isn't the same as being busy, because being busy can just leave you exhausted. But engaged is about being energized. And, you know, my husband and I were involved in a book written by Jim Collins. It's his most recent book, and it's called What to Make of a Life. Jim was more, my husband, a critical reader on the book, but I also received an advanced copy of it. And what I really found is that, you know, the central message is maybe after a loss in your life, maybe a failure or the end of a defining chapter, think about work, you can constructively make a meaningful life after. And all the experience, all the knowledge, everything that you've built up in life can really lead to something greater. But it's really up to you. So no, I definitely believe now retirement, when you look it up in the dictionary, is about disappearing. We're not disappearing. And retirement isn't just about the money.
1: And it's interesting. I wish I could remember the name of the book and the author, but I'll look it up later on in the show. But we did an interview with an author recently who prepared a workbook for retirement. And It was inspired by the fact that 6 months into her retirement, she had a nervous breakdown. And she said a lot of people do things in retirement, like move to a small town, and they think this is the life. And then they go nuts.
0: Yes. And so I do think a central question is, what am I retiring to? We often focus in on what am I retiring from, but what am I going to be retiring to? It's a big, big question.
1: Thanks a lot for this. Good to have you.
0: Thanks a lot, John.
1: That is Patty Lovett Reed.
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1: So Canada's trade delegation is still in Washington. Yesterday, as a matter of fact, they had their longest meeting so far with the American delegation, mostly the American Trade Commissioner. But clock is ticking, and Donald Trump's special tariffs will kick in at midnight. We talked earlier this morning on the morning brief at 6:20 with Mark Tooey, and he was quite pointed in his analysis, saying Canadians are fed up and ready to fight.
9: Yeah, it's a double-edged sword for the Prime Minister. Canadians are ready for the fight, and that's a good thing, because I think there is a fight ahead of us, because even if they come up with a miracle deal, by midnight tonight or tomorrow or the next day, it will be off the table again within 30 minutes afterwards, because Donald Trump has never lived by a deal that he's ever signed. I mean, that's just a fact. That's not an opinion.
1: Lisa Raitt was also with us. She's a former federal cabinet minister in the conservative government of Stephen Harper. But perhaps more importantly, she's on the council advising the prime minister. And I asked her, did she think Trump would chicken out?
10: Gosh, I know. It's funny, when Mark was speaking this morning, by the way, I agree with you. Great. It's a great piece that he put together, and you should, I think it should be listened to very carefully. But I can tell you, on the flip side, half of my mind also goes to Donald Trump's looking for someone to beat up on today, to look like a big man, to look like he's the boss. And that could be Canada. Oh, they're very bad to us. You know, they're very mean. They hit on our, they make sure our dairy farmers aren't doing well. And that's why I had to do this and show himself to be a strong man. So I think this could go either way. Flip a coin.
1: Amanda Lang, CTV News chief financial correspondent, joins us now for her analysis. Good to have you. Good morning.
11: Good morning.
1: All right. What are you anticipating? Because really, you know, Lisa Raitt said it's a coin toss as to what could happen in Washington today.
11: Yeah. And sort of the summary of those analyses add up to what the reality for the prime minister is, regardless of the deal that gets struck today, if we get any kind of 11th hour deal, it might end up looking like a bit of a loser, because we're not going to get full resolution and we're not going to get something that protects us from future harm. And I will say, you know, I was kind of contemplating how these things go. We maybe become used to this stuff because we saw this kind of negotiation happen back in 2018 when we re-signed CUSMA, because President Trump then ripped it up. This isn't normal. It isn't normal for two trade partners at this level of seriousness in terms of our kind of economic dependency to be, you know, negotiating at this hour. I mean, it's just, we should remember that. This is, so when people say, you know, even if we sign something, it doesn't matter, there's truth to that. This is not a reliable trade partner.
1: Now, people have been treating this, the need to arrive at a deal as being almost existential when it comes to the Canadian economy. How much, if the tariffs come on at midnight tonight, how dangerous is that?
11: That will be dangerous. I mean, the new tariffs, those 50% tariffs, will be costly. But I think you're alluding to an important point here, which is we are already dealing with existing tariffs, right? So some of our most important industries, lumber, steel, aluminum, autos, had been dealing with tariffs already. And of course, we had the uncertainty factor, which our businesses and investments have all been coping with. So far, it's been actually kind of impressive to see how well the Canadian business community and the economy have pivoted, right? If you think back to the second quarter GDP data, 3% is a very strong number. Businesses remain kind of confident that we're on the right track. What we need to do is stop taking hits. So the removal of the threat of the 50%, let alone them being imposed, needs to happen. But for those sectors that have been really struggling, I mean, you can see why the 232 tariffs are at the top of the agenda for trade negotiators. We can talk about things later. I mean, I suspect we'll get some kind of interim deal that says we're going to come back to autos and we're going to do all the kind of fine print on the full deal later. But right now we're going to agree on some basics. And on that list has to be relief for the industries that have been hurt so badly over the last couple of years.
1: Let me take advantage of your presence to go back to a story from yesterday at 8:30. They revealed that our inflation rate annualized is now 3%. That's a little worrisome.
11: It's worrisome, and it's a reminder, you know, we keep saying this, but it continues to be true. As long as that conflict continues in the Middle East, we will see energy prices high, and that showed up in the data. So yesterday we saw the overall rate at 3%. That was driven almost entirely by the prices at the pump and fuel prices elsewhere. So you saw it show up in things like travel. The cost of travel rose. Food inflation dipped slightly. But if energy prices, and that means transportation costs stay high, that will end the minute we're bringing goods in. Right now, we in Canada are enjoying food that is grown closer to home. This is the time of year where we can eat our own blueberries. But, you know, that's a bad example because we can get blueberries from Nova Scotia all year round. But we do import food for most of the year. So fuel costs continue to be, and again, this is a Donald Trump created conflict that we are waiting for resolution on and we're no closer to. So we got to have to brace ourselves for continued energy costs to stay high.
1: Thanks a lot.
11: Good to talk.
1: Amanda Lang, CTV News Chief Financial Correspondent, and of course, host of Taking Stock with Amanda Lang on BNN Bloomberg. Interesting article by Grant Robertson in the Globe and Mail today about how Russian and U.S. actors are now targeting Albertans and promoting separatism. And it comes in different forms because sometimes it's actually, you know, somebody who is politically lobbying for something and it's entirely legit. I mean, having Americans weighing in on Alberta separatism in Canada's national politics can be somewhat irksome, but I mean, they're just doing what people will do politically when they're politically active. But there's a lot of content that is pushing pro-separatist issues and online communities, and a lot of this stuff is coming from Russia, apparently. And again, we've talked a lot about internet mischief, as I'm calling it, but actually this is malfeasance, over the last few months. And some of it is done to deliberately cause instability. That's why, you know, Russian actors are trying to upset Canada and our kind of, our relations, interprovincial relations, national, federal, provincial relations. They're just trying to sow discourse, but they have an agenda item. And then you get into stuff that is just out and out mischief, genuine mischief. It's just people who like to make trouble. And I appreciate entirely it's because of the algorithm. And I went looking for crazy stuff many times on Twitter, and now it's pretty well all I get. And you'll see these things, for example, the latest is this woman is walking out of a door in what looks like a business lobby, business building lobby, and there's a guard behind her, and she's covered in green dye or paint, and it just says, "What just happened?" And, you know, people will, "Oh my goodness, that must be real. I'll click on it." And I haven't bothered because I have been fooled in the past, but not lately. So the guy's name is Simon Barré-Poupard, and he's a Montreal garbage man. He's been a garbage man for more than 20 years, and he wrote a book. It's 181 pages, so it's fairly breezy, and it's called Trash. And I came home from my vacation, and I had a stack of all the book review sections from the New York Times, so I appreciate fully that this review came out in July, but perhaps you're not familiar with it. I think it's amazing. He writes, the reviewer writes, Barré-Poupard, who's in his early 40s, has hauled garbage in and around Montreal for more than 20 years. Trash has been compared to Kitchen Confidential, Anthony Bourdain's restaurant kitchen expose. Usually comparisons to Bourdain are fatuous. This time it's accurate. Barré-Poupard has the same strangled, exasperated voice. His difficult blue-collar job, like Bourdain's in his early life, is his life. he's not slumming for a book deal. Like Bourdain, he raises the blinds on his industry, noting, for example, the rude exploits garbage guys sometimes get up to when they go on their runs under cover of night, honking, driving too fast, scraping parked cars, and hightailing it out of there. Like Bourdain, too, Paris Poupard is in love with almost all of it. The battlefield camaraderie, the dark humor, the brutal physical demands, the renegade outre style of many of the workers. It goes, the review goes on and on, but just fascinating to me that the kind of people, there are people in certain jobs we tend to ignore. And if somebody was at a dinner party and said, I'm a garbage man, you'd probably think, okay, now what are we going to talk about? But here he is writing a book that the New York Times book reviewer says is fantastic. Once again, it's called Trash.
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1: A bit of Jonas Brothers for you. On the occasion of the announcement, they're expanding a tour. They sold out Madison Square Garden for three nights. I mean, what an interesting arc for these guys. They came out, they blew up as a boy band, and then they came apart. I don't know if there was any enmity, but I don't think there was because they seemed to like each other. They had solo careers, and then they got back together, and now they're bigger than ever. And the interesting thing here is they're going to be touching down in 45 cities, and the only Canadian stop is going to be Toronto. And they have a particular affection for Toronto. You probably know that they've been spotted around town. They were shooting a romance movie that was just totally goofy, but a lot of fun. And they shot it in Toronto, so they spent an awful lot of time in Toronto. And just this past week, as a matter of fact, they posted a video of themselves in a restaurant in Yorkville goofing around. So the Jonas Brothers in Toronto, September 28th. And as mentioned, all part of the RBC amphitheater, all part of a 45-city tour.
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1: Good morning, Carmi Levy.
13: Good morning, John Moore. Good to be with you.
1: Okay, before we get to tech, I have to say I was going through Twitter this morning. I don't know why, because it's completely useless most of the time, except I like your photographs. But you either posted yesterday or very early this morning that you and your wife have been together for 42 years. And I thought, what, did you meet when you were 10?
13: Yeah, we were teenagers when we met. So, yeah, she's my first serious girlfriend, and Lord knows she has the patience of a saint, because she stayed with me all this time, despite the fact that I'm not the easiest person to live with. But yeah, we were just kids working at a local Y just north of Montreal in Laval, and she saw me, and from the moment she saw me, she said, "That's it, that's him."
1: That was a good bet. Let's talk about the whole idea of digital sovereignty. We talk with Vaz Bednar about this a lot. And Doug Ford says Ontario can't let the Americans control our data. So what form of policy would that take?
13: So far they've introduced what's called a data center playbook, which basically lays out the rules that they would like municipalities, regional governments, sub-provincial governments to follow when a request from a developer comes in to build a data center in their jurisdictions. Up until now, it's been kind of catch as you can, the Wild West, where, every part of the province, every city essentially decides for themselves whether they let them in, what the rules should be. Doug Ford says, he says when they say no, when they issue moratoriums, which many cities are now doing, Toronto's considering one, Oakville introduced the first one last month, Mississauga's voting on one, he calls it NIMBYism, basically saying, like, look, we need these data centers if we want to be competitive, if we want to be part of the AI economy. We can't just say no, we have to come up with appropriate rules. And so we're not going to give them money, we're not going to fund them, they got to bring their own funding, they got to bring their own power, they're not getting connected up to the grid. They have to adhere to very strict rules around water pollution. Energy rates can't spike, things like that. You know, there has to be some benefit back to the community. And from that point, hopefully we will see better laws that then compel these tech companies to behave in a much better way, so that data centers can be better neighbors than they have been in other communities.
1: It is an interesting dilemma, though, because a lot of communities, municipalities are ganging up and saying no data centers here, and yet all of us are using AI.
13: Yeah, the bitter irony is that the very protesters who stand in front of City Hall saying no data centers, they're probably all looking up things on ChatGPT on their phones as they protest. And so we are all part of the demand for these AI services, even if we aren't explicitly downloading AI apps. AI is increasingly being built into all of the technologies that we use. So this is a thing, and we've got to figure it out. We can't simply say no, because if we do, we get left behind. And so that's really what this playbook is all about. That's what the current sort of messaging is that we have to come up with a better way. And there have been some instances of data center projects, largely in the United States, that have caused significant hardship for the communities where they've been hosted. Electricity rates have been spiking. There have been water shortages, water pollution, employment issues, because they don't have a lot of jobs. They're largely automated. But there are ways that if you tweak the rules in such a way that you force bare minimums to be adhered to, you can have your cake and eat it too. You can have data centers that don't use a huge amount of electricity, that kind of have their own power generation. You can have data centers that don't use huge amounts of water because they use closed loop water cooling systems, newer technologies. So there are ways to do this, but you've got to encode that. You've got to have that written down for everyone to follow those consistent rules. If you do that, you can basically have your technological cake and eat it it to.
1: I know that people mock the idea of an electric plane, but they've done a test flight of the largest all-electric aircraft. And what did they find?
13: So they found that it's incredibly efficient. So the company is called Heart Aerospace. Their plane is called the X-1 demonstrator aircraft. And it took its first flight just last week out of Plattsburgh Airport right near Montreal. And it flew for about half an hour. It's about the size of what would be a 30-seat commercial plane. So, you know, those small propeller-powered planes that take you sort of from a small city into a major hub. So short flights. It flew for half an hour. It used $5 worth of electricity. It's got four electric motors on it, and it's just to prove that electric flight is possible, it's feasible, and it's safe. And so far, based on this flight, that certainly is the case. The next step is they're going to build a called the X2. That's a hybrid version. So it's got two electric motors and two conventional turboprop motors. And that will prove, because ultimately they're going to build what's called the ES-30. That is going to be the full-on hybrid commercial version of a plane. And interestingly, Air Canada has signed on the dotted line, as has United Airlines and Mesa Air Group, to actually buy these things. And the plan is to have them in commercial flight by about 2031. So I mean, this is a real serious thing, much more efficient, much less exposed to global price shocks around jet fuel, and frankly, better for the planet because they're much lower in emissions. So not full electric when all is said and done, but hybrid, which will be a lot cleaner than what we've got flying today.
1: Okay, and this last story is almost personal for me, I guess, because I was hoodwinked by my own company via email to click on something in a test about phishing, and I'm an idiot. But if Apple sends you a push notification alerting you to a spyware attack, you should be taking it seriously.
13: It is. And this is, it's not just an email. It's called an Apple threat notification, and it actually shows up on your lock screen and in your settings and when you sign into your Apple account. So this is serious. This is real. This is not a scam. And Apple does say they'll never ask you to click on any links, open any files, or, you know, provide passwords or usernames or anything like that on your phone. So basically what this is, the concern here is what's called mercenary spyware. Apple has detected in the threat landscape, out in the environment, that there's a significantly higher rate of this spyware being sent out into the wild, and it's targeting iPhones as well as other Mac devices, Apple devices like the Mac and the iPad. And so they're reminding you so that if you get it, turn on lockdown mode in your settings, and then generally, you know, do all the other things that you should be doing to tighten your security. So make sure your device is running the latest software, apply the latest fixes, use a passcode instead of a password, activate Touch ID or Face ID depending on which device you have, use two-factor authentication, all that good stuff, turn on stolen device protection. So basically, and what's interesting is analysts are saying they are seeing a significant increase in the number of these messages going out just over the last week. It doesn't mean that we're being attacked. It means that the risk is greater than it normally is, and we should take it seriously, and we should believe Apple when this message shows up on our lock screens.
1: All right. Thank you very much. Good to have you.
13: Thanks so much, John.
1: And happy anniversary.
13: Thank you.
1: It's Carmi Levy, our tech.
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26: In the national newsroom of the Canadian Press, I'm David Augustine. U.S. President Donald Trump says he is hitting pause for 3 days on new tariffs that were set to hit Canada just after midnight. Top trade officials from Ottawa have been in Washington to hammer out a deal with their American counterparts to prevent the tariffs from being imposed. Canadian Press reporter Hannah Stolz says the announcement came over social media.
27: The president says the duties were delayed based on the fact that Canada and the U.S., subject to the finalization of documents, have a deal. Trump pointed to the Keystone XL pipeline, saying it may be awoken from the grave.
26: The U.S. was set to impose 50% levies on roughly $28 billion worth of Canadian goods, targeting a range of products from hockey sticks and honey to wine and cement. The owners of the Gold Rush era Alexander Lodge in southwestern B.C. are celebrating news that the landmark is still standing. The B.C. Wildfire Service says the edge of a wildfire has passed by the lodge. Owner Shirley McKinnon says it's a relief after spending 4.5 years restoring the dilapidated building. It was built in 1863, then refurbished a century ago. Canada is on track for its fourth worst wildfire season on record.
28: Federal forecasters told a regular update on Tuesday that September's fire risk stands to be well above seasonal averages across northern BC, northern Quebec, and most of Labrador. So far this year, wildfires have burned more than 40,000 square kilometers, an area nearly the size of Nova Scotia. It's the first time in history that much forest has burned for 4 years in a row. There are currently 580 wildfires burning across the country, 30 of them listed as being out of control. Lisa Laporte, The Canadian Press.
26: The Manitoba government says it has hired thousands of new healthcare workers since 2023. This includes about 2,100 healthcare aides, 370 physicians, and 1,464 nurses. Premier Wab Kanoo says the increase in staffing levels has helped alleviate things like wait times, but that the system is still facing pressures.
29: There are still many things to do when it comes to wait times in emergency rooms and urgent cares and surgeries and diagnostics. But we also know that anything that we want to do in those areas, it has to start with the staffing.
26: Doctors Manitoba, the organization that represents physicians in the province, says the hiring numbers are a positive, but that the government also needs to focus on retention. And Fever guard Sophie Cunningham drew two rounds of boos when she checked into Indiana's game against the Toronto Tempo on Tuesday. Cunningham has become a political lightning rod since she said in an interview with ESPN that WNBA players shouldn't have to play against biological men, referring to transgender women. There are currently no transgender women in the WNBA. Some fans held signs and flags supporting transgender people, while a dozen demonstrators supporting Cunningham held their own signs outside Scotiabank Arena before the game. This is the Canadian Press. In sports, Alejandro Kirk had a home run and three RBIs, Josh Smith had a homer and two RBIs, and the visiting Toronto Blue Jays whipped the AL East leading Tampa Bay Rays 10-5 to open a three-game series in Florida. While the back injury that prevented Felix Auger-Aliassime from competing in the National Bank Open in Montreal earlier this month appears to be healing nicely, the 26-year-old Montreal tennis star advanced to the round of 16 at the Cincinnati Open after defeating Juan Manuel Cerúndolo of Argentina 7-5, 6-1. He will now go on to face Francis Tiafoe, who took down Lerner Tien 6-4, 4-6, 6-4 last night. And Norway's Soccer Federation president accuses FIFA of using fear tactics after the removal of a senior official who opposed FIFA leader Gianni Infantino's World Cup sell-off plan. Lisa Klaveness calls the firing of FIFA's chief operating officer Kevin Lamour unacceptable. Lamour was dismissed after criticizing Infantino's $20 billion private equity project. From the Canadian Press, I'm David Augustine.
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0: I actually care that the Lakers just sold for $12.5 billion, even though I'm not a big basketball follower and I don't live in L.A. anymore. But I care about it because I really worry with the valuation of sports franchises going up and up and up. What happens to smaller markets like Ottawa, Winnipeg, places like that in the future, Columbus, when the price to buy into these teams becomes so high? Do small markets lose their teams? And, you know, they mean so much to, especially the smaller towns. There's so much pride. I love the fact that Ottawa has an NHL team. It would not be the same city. Something would be lost if that team ever left. I was in Quebec City over my vacation time and driving past that now kind of looking a little old and a little rusty arena they built with the great hope of having an NHL team come back, and it never happened. And it's just so sad. And there's something about the impact that has on an entire city. Anthony LeBlanc is our go-to guy on these sports business stories, former NHL president, CEO, co-owner of multiple franchises, and current advisor to potential expansion partners. Good morning, Anthony.
6: Good morning, Bill.
0: So didn't the Lakers just sell about a year ago for $10 billion? What happened to the Dodgers owner, and why didn't he keep the team?
6: Yeah, so it hasn't even been a year since Mark Walter bought the controlling share of the franchise. He has been a minority owner since 2021. I think he bought 25-ish% of the franchise back then. But he just got his controlling interest on October 30th of last year. And what has had, so we've talked about Mark in the past because he, up until just a month or two ago, he was the sole owner of the PWHL. He has recently brought in another investor, I believe for $100 million, but he's still the controlling partner of the PWHL. He also owns the LA Dodgers. He's one of the owners of Chelsea Football Club in England. Mr. Walter has gotten himself into some financial issues with the U.S. federal government. He's under two of his insurance companies are under Securities and Exchange Commission, the SEC, investigation. So he needs money and to pay some of these fines and to correct some of the books. And luckily, I mean, you talked about the concept of selling these franchises and, you know, they're just getting up into the stratosphere. Luckily, he got a phone call last week. Literally last week, he got a phone call from the Kushner family. So the brother of Jared Kushner, the son-in-law of the U.S. president, and Bob Iger, the gentleman who used to run Disney, reached out kind of hearing that he might be interested in selling, and they put this deal together in 72 hours for $12.5 billion. So just think about, he bought the team last year at a valuation of $10 billion. So, you know, a $2.5 billion flip in less than a year, and that flip, you know, the accretion in value is worth more than the aforementioned Ottawa Senators are.
0: Jeez, I mean, that'd be great money for a house flipper, wouldn't it? What did he change the curtains or anything? What did he do to increase the valuation by $2.5 billion? Is it just that's where teams are going now? More and more people are interested in being in it.
6: Yeah, I mean, it is really quite something because, you know, prior to this sale, the biggest sale of a franchise in professional sports was the recent sale of the Seattle Seahawks, which came in at $9.6 billion. But, I mean, the Boston Celtics just sold a couple of years ago, and everybody thought that was an insane number when they sold for $6.1 billion. So, I mean, it's doubled the price of the Celtics. But here's another area, you know, where it gets really interesting. And I know you'll appreciate this from your time in Los Angeles. They don't even own the arena they play in. Same thing with the Boston Celtics. The Celtics are, that building is owned by Jerry Jacobs, who owns the Bruins. And same thing with Crypto.com Arena, the former Staples Center. That's owned by, the Anschutz family, AEG. So you're paying $12.5 billion and you don't even get to run the arena. I mean, that would still be an insane number for an arena, but at least, as you know, I mean, Crypto.com Arena is humming pretty much every night of the year. But they don't even get that.
0: Well, when I was there, you had two NBA teams. You had the NHL team. You had concerts every week. It was just, it was going nonstop. But
6: yes.
0: But you wonder, I mean, what has to happen to ticket prices when you paid $12.5 billion just to get into the game, just to be an owner? And what does this do for the value of other sports franchises, like ultimately teams like the Ottawa Senators? It all has to be connected somehow.
6: Yeah, I mean, what you're seeing is the valuations of these franchises just continue to go up. And, you know, the NHL has always been kind of the fourth of the four major leagues in North America. But again, I mean, when we sold the Senators, you know, my final act as president of the organization was being a part of selling the team. When we first started the process, shortly after Eugene passed away, we thought we might get in the $600 to $650 million range. And then we started meeting with bankers and they said, no, you're going to get closer to $1 billion. And we thought that was, you know, fanciful, but we didn't think it would happen. And of course the team sold for $950 million US. I would say that if, you know, there's a decision that was made to sell the team now, I think they'd get double that. Easily.
0: Really?
6: I think they'd be getting upwards of, well, I mean, Commissioner Bettman has come out now saying, you know, the franchise fee for an expansion team will now be in the $2.5 billion range, which again is, you know, a fraction of what, Mr. Kushner and Iger are paying for the Lakers. But, I mean, that's still really substantial money. So I think what happens with most owners, like this is a very unusual situation where, you know, Mark Walter, who is known as one of the more laid back and out of the spotlight type of guys, you know, I don't think he had intentions of buying the team and flipping it, but I don't think most people have intentions of being investigated by the SEC. So he, you know, for him to flip it like this is somewhat unusual. And then of course, because it's the Lakers, and again, you'll appreciate this from your time down there, the Buss family is still involved, and this has turned into a bit of a sideshow overnight. So Jerry Buss bought the team back in 79, and I don't know if you ever crossed paths with him, but a very, you know, fun guy, eccentric guy. But his family retained 17% of the franchise when they sold it last year. And his daughter, Jeannie Buss, retained the governorship, the controlling governorship for what was supposed to be 5 years. Well, her siblings, she has five siblings, they put out a notice yesterday that, you know, peace out. We like this price tag. We're going to sell as well. She had her lawyer issue something last night saying, well, they can't do that because I'm the controlling partner and I am not willing to sell. So it's turned into a bit of a sideshow with the Buss family as well. So this is,
0: well, that's a, this that, is that family would make a great reality show, wouldn't they?
6: Oh my. Well, I mean, there have been a couple of dramatic shows in the last couple of years. I believe it was called Showtime, which was all about Jerry buying the team and his eccentric, you know, his eccentric ways and the children, and how that's all come about. It really is fascinating and it's a fun story to watch. But yes, to your point, these franchises, they're certainly not going to go down. And there's it comes down to, you've got some fairly wealthy people. Like, for example, these two gentlemen that are buying the team, they were kind of seen as the front runners when, in regards to the potential for an expansion franchise in the NBA in Las Vegas. Obviously they're out of that, but there's going to be someone else who steps in, and they're saying that expansion fee for the NBA will be in the $6 to $8 billion range.
0: You have to really live in L.A. to understand, though, how big the Lakers are. Even when they're not playing well, the Lakers are it in Los Angeles.
6: Yes.
0: Now, with football teams there. I don't know how much that's changing, but Lakers, Lakers, Lakers. People are Lakers crazy. So owning that team, it's a big badge of honor, but also a pretty expensive one. Anthony, good to talk to you.
6: Thanks, Bill. You
0: have a good day. Anthony LeBlanc, former NHL president, CEO, and current advisor to potential expansion partners. I guess his first piece of advice is you better.
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0: Good morning, Barry. I swear I aged 20 years just trying to read this article. How are you this morning?
19: I'm fine. How are you? Yeah, it's one of those hyperbolic type of headlines that...
0: But it's not uninteresting. There's one word in here that has 19 letters. I counted it because I knew it would be easier to count it than ever pronounce it. So it's a bit complicated, but... The headline is that scientists have uncovered a hidden switch inside our cells that could slow or even reverse aging. And then the article goes on to talk about how this might be one factor of aging, but it's a multi-step process that goes on as we age. But I'll let you try to explain it better than I did, because I'm sure you can also pronounce those words better than I did. Are they on to some small part about the aging process here?
19: I think they're more looking at how cells function and generate energy. So when we're talking, there's a couple of concepts to take into account, because the words are going to be repeated over and over again in this particular article. One is called the inside our cells, we have a little power plant. That power plant is called mitochondria. It, billions of years ago, there was a melding between a bacterium and a cell. And the trade-off was that they created a symbiotic relationship. This bacteria had the advantage of sort of entering the cell and just sitting in there, almost like taking over the house. And the cell itself provided the medium and the protective barriers that prevented this bacteria from being damaged. But in the trade-off was that this bacteria converted chemical compounds into energy that gave the cell more of an advantage, increased its survival. So it's called the eukaryotic cell. And so that's

0: animal model. It's actually a worm called C. elegans. And they restricted the phosphatidylcholine in this particular worm model. The reason they used the worm is that the worm only lives for 3 weeks, so they were able to see how the mitochondria worked in this particular worm and how it responded to the lack of choline or phosphatidylcholine. And they found that when they did that, the cells themselves and the mitochondria looked much older than the actual stated age. So they said, well, maybe this has something to do with aging, that blocking phosphatidylcholine in this case in the young worms made their mitochondria look old, and that this was a similar pattern when you look at older people, that you see this kind of thing. So they sort of matched up that the mitochondria in the worms look similar to people who were already very old. So they then said, well, what if you provided more phosphatidylcholine to these cells? Would this make them look any better and look younger? And so when they did this, they noted that there was a change in the mitochondria. It regained its suppleness. The phosphatidylcholine is also used to maintain the walls of the cells and the walls of the mitochondria. So basically they're bags of water. And so the foundation and the walls around it were more robust. And so when they gave that, when they fed these older worms again, this phosphatidylcholine, the mitochondria regained function. They became more connected. They're electrical too. They're producing energy. And so there's a communication amongst our cells. It's not just each cell working on its own. The cells communicate with each other. So it gave them the energy to do that. So you had a network, as it were, maintained and set up much better. So that's what this thing is all about. Now there are caveats to this, right? So first of all, you're dealing with worms. We're not dealing with people. There's been no studies looking at people consuming more phosphatidylcholine or choline in their diets. It's pretty abundant in our diets anyway. So how much more would you have to consume if it was going to make a difference? Again, the evidence for people is mainly correlation, right? So, you're looking at worms. You're looking at, they also looked at, cells in the lab. So they did, in vitro testing, actually adding phosphatidylcholine to the cells themselves in a dish to see if this would make a difference. And so they saw there was some possibility, but it doesn't establish any optimal human dosing. You're not going to go out and start buying choline or phosphatidylcholine supplements thinking that it's going to make you younger. There's
1: no
0: evidence.
1: Oh no, someone will put it on a shelf somewhere in a drugstore sure. And call it anti-aging and people yeah. will buy it. That's just what people do when you, I'd like to go into my wife or daughter's bathroom right now and see how many products say anti-aging cream on them, because they're everywhere. But I don't know if I dare ask you this question, because you might say the word phosphatidylcholine one more time and I really can't take it. But we're a long way from this kind of really early research to saying, okay, here's how we could increase the human lifespan. Am I correct about that part at least? And please answer without saying that 19-letter word.
0: Sure. So the answer to that is extremely far away. This was one particular process amongst many in our bodies. There are DNA pathways. There are other protein synthesis pathways. There are things that we do to ourselves, both good and bad, over our lifetimes that affect how our bodies work. So to isolate it to one particular compound, just like any supplements that are out there that tout many potential benefits, some truthful, some extending the truth, and some patently false, you can't just break this down to one specific thing, especially when you don't have the models right now that directly relate to people, right? When you're looking at animal models, you always have to take that as a caveat. And it's a hypothesis. It's not proof yet. It's just, they're just looking at things saying, well, this looks a little interesting when you're using PC. I won't say the whole word. When you're using that to be able to improve mitochondrial function in cells, that it seems to help. But again, it's in a very artificial situation that really has no bearing right now on mammalian or human cells at the moment. So, okay. No.
1: So I'm not going to live to be 1,000. That's
0: no, you're not
1: off the table. Live to be 1,000. I have this image of me, you know, this actually turns out to be a miracle treatment, and I'm coming out from my monthly phosphatidylcholine treatment.

0: And, you know, I'm 112 years old already, and I got a bounce in my step, and I'm singing, I'm gonna live forever. Boom! And I get hit by a bus.
1: That happens too. Yeah. So the headline says, you know, when say reverse aging, that's really so far out there. There's no evidence that it reverses aging. All you can say is that in these particular models, when they gave it those compounds, that somehow it became more robust. It sort of perked up and worked a bit better. But how that translates into how people function and how our cells work is still way up in the air. There's really nothing in here right now.
0: But those worms they tested it on, they're very happy.
1: They're pumping iron. Yeah, they're doing great.
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0: This will be the second time today I've talked about municipal elections. Earlier about school board trustees, and would you run for a position as a school board trustee when the province is taking control of the school board? But I guess it's really getting to that point now. Summer is almost over, and we have a municipal election this fall. They start talking about the mayor's race in the city of Toronto about 5 years before, and I know it's only every 4 years, but it's about a five-year campaign in Toronto. It's a little more sane here in Ottawa that you don't have to talk about it for a full year, but it's getting real now with the mayor, Mark Sutcliffe, pledging to cut, I guess for the purposes of this announcement, I would just say candidate Mark Sutcliffe, maybe. But the advantage of being the incumbent, I guess, is that when you hold a press conference, people show up. He is pledging to cut OC Transpo passes pretty substantially if reelected, and he joins us now. And we get to ask him a little bit more about this. Good morning.
3: Good morning, Bill. And just before we get into it, wanted to congratulate you on your new agreement with CFRA. I'm glad you're going to be continuing in the role for many more years to come. Congrats.
0: Thanks. Yeah, people say that's great. It's a three-year contract. You're going to be there for 3 years. I said, well, it's still broadcasting. It could be three more minutes.
3: Yeah, exactly.
0: Yeah, it just costs them a little bit more to get rid of you. That's all. But thank you. Yeah, I'm happy to do that. You know that my family has fallen in love with this city, and my kids now are Ottawans. I don't see them ever leaving Ottawa. You never know, but they really consider this their hometown now, and that's really nice to see. So,
3: yeah, that's,
0: it's been
3: that
0: a great
3: is really
0: place
3: nice.
0: To
3: look,
0: live.
3: Yeah, it is a great place to live, and look, we've got lots of challenges and things we need to talk about, and that's what you and I usually talk about when we're on the air together. But it's an amazing city. It's a wonderful community, and we have the best quality of life in Canada, and we're very, very lucky to live here.
0: When I worry about Ottawa, I don't worry so much about where we are, and it's not that we don't have problems. I don't worry so much about where we are, because I think it's still very livable, and compared to other big cities, very livable. I just worry about where we might head.
3: Yeah.
0: I feel like we need to make some good decisions as a city about where we're going in the future to make sure we don't become a city with more problems with violence and gangs and guns and overbuilt. And, you know,
3: exactly.
0: I think we just have to be very cautious to keep Ottawa. What makes it great is that it's a big city with a small town feel.
3: I couldn't agree more, Bill. That's our biggest challenge right now. Looking forward, I think about the fact that the provincial government is projecting that Ottawa is going to grow by 500,000 people in the next 25 years. And I don't want to lose what you just described, that we are a decent sized city, but we still have that small town feel and we still have that great quality of life. It's still, compared to other cities like Toronto, relatively easy to get around Ottawa. And I don't want to lose any of that as the city grows. So we have to make sure we preserve that quality of life even as the population of Ottawa grows. That's really, you know, we talk about all the issues we're dealing with on an immediate basis. But when I look at my job, if I'm reelected as mayor for the next 4 years, my job is to make sure that we preserve that quality of life as Ottawa grows and we set ourselves up for that growth and we have a sustainable community.
0: The fact that this is the first conversation we're having about the upcoming election and it's centered around transit tells us a lot, I think, about your priorities. You still see the state of transportation, public transportation in our city as a major issue you have to deal with. May not be what it was when you got elected after what we've been through with the delays in building our train system. We still have some delays, of course, but I mean, it was in a very bad state then. Where do you think we are now compared to 4 years ago?
3: I think we've come a long way, Bill, but we still have a long way to go. So I'm happy with the progress we've made. You know, would I have liked things to have gotten even better? Would I have liked things to improve more quickly? Absolutely. I'm impatient. You know, I was a frequent public transit rider before I became mayor. I've taken public transit my whole life in Ottawa. When I worked at the radio station at CFRA, you know, years ago, I would often take public transit to go downtown. So, I was as upset about the state of OC Transpo as anybody in 2022. And that's why I ran for mayor. And we've made some progress. We've dealt with some issues with the train. We opened the two new lines of light rail, line 2 and line 4. Those are working really well. We followed the recommendations of the public inquiry. We've improved bus reliability. But the fact is, Bill, you know, people still don't have confidence in this system. And if they don't have confidence in the system, it's not good enough. It needs to get better. And that's why I unveiled my transit platform yesterday early in the campaign, because I want this to be a conversation about public transit as well as other issues. But public transit's an important one. It's important for everybody because every time somebody takes public transit, it's one more car off the road. So if you're driving in your car and you don't use public transit, as the city grows, the more people who take public transit, the more room there is on the road for you. So it's important to everybody. People don't want to feel like we got a bad deal with the money we invested in light rail. We're trying to fix that with the upload agreement with the provincial government. And we've got to keep improving this service. But the other thing that I want to do is make transit more affordable. I want to make it more appealing for people to come back to public transit. And that's why I announced yesterday that if I'm reelected, we're going to cut the price of a monthly pass to $95. I think that's a smart business decision for the city. It costs a bit of money, but I think it's going to mean more people will try it. It'll be cheaper than parking and paying for gas twice a week to fill up your car if you're headed downtown. So we got to make it attractive for people to come back to public transit, and now's the time to do that.
0: Yeah, and that's the headline, I think, and most of the coverage you're getting is the cost of a monthly pass being dropped by $45. And of course, that's going to get the attention. You want to attract new riders by doing that, but you have to offset the money you're losing. Will you find a balance there, do you think?
3: Absolutely. The beauty of the upload to the provincial government, they're going to take over our light rail system. The premier has committed to doing this. Once that deal is complete, we'll have $85 million a year that we can reinvest in better and more affordable transit. I'm going to take 10% of that and put it towards the cost of reducing the monthly bus pass and making that the lowest, the most affordable bus pass in Canada. And then I'm going to take the other 90% and invest that in more and better service. So we're going to have bus rapid transit lines that we start building. We're going to increase service on the light rail system. We're going to restore a bunch of express routes. I hear about this from people in the suburbs all the time. And Bill, you lived in Toronto. You know, Ottawa is a massive city compared to Toronto geographically. The area we cover with OC Transpo is an area that would be covered by the GO train in Toronto, not just TTC. And so, you know, people get on a bus in South Orleans, or they get on a bus in Kanata or Stittsville or Barrhaven. It takes a long time to get downtown on a bus if it's making a bunch of stops along the way. So we're going to bring back some of the popular express routes that people really liked and used, where you get on a bus, makes one or two stops in Barrhaven or Kanata or Stittsville or South Orleans, and then it just heads all the way either downtown or it connects you with the light rail system. So we're going to bring back those express routes to make the service even more appealing for people. We're going to invest a lot in public transit to manage our growing city in the coming years, but we're also going to make it more affordable. And, you know, people are struggling with rising costs right now, and for anybody who does take the bus regularly now and is paying $138.50 a month for a bus pass, that's going to save them $500 a year. That's going back into their pockets so they can spend that on groceries and housing and other things.
0: Will they have to give that money back through increased property taxes to pay for it?
3: No, because the upload is going to be the source for the revenue for all of this. We're going to, you know, we didn't get a fair deal for light rail when we built line one of light rail. That phase one, you know, in Toronto, Brampton, Mississauga, Hamilton, the provincial and federal governments paid almost the entire cost of building the light rail systems in those communities. In Ottawa, local taxpayers have paid more than 50% of the cost of building our LRT. That's not a fair deal for Ottawa. To his credit, Premier Ford has said he's going to restore fairness for Ottawa by uploading the LRT and giving us the same deal that those other cities got. And that's going to save us the money that we need to reinvest in transit and make transit more affordable.
0: Thanks for your time today. Appreciate it.
3: Always a pleasure, Bill. Have a great day.
0: Mark Sutcliffe, candidate Mark Sutcliffe. You know what this means, Bunda? Now we have to get other candidates for mayor to come on and talk about transit and what they do about it. That's okay. We'll manage that. But this is why I largely stay away from talking to each candidate, because in a morning show, you don't have a lot of time to interview each and every, and where do you draw the line, right? You get, we have 700 people running for mayor. We're not putting them all on to talk about transit every time, but there you go. It's, the campaign is underway.
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0: I wasn't here last week, so I didn't have a chance to talk to the Attorney General, Doug Downey, about some changes he's making to bail, specifically collecting money from people when they put up an amount of money. This is not like in the United States where people are putting up huge amounts of money and they, you know, they go to a loan company that gives them the bail money. And then if they don't pay it, they send some guy in a reality show named Dog to chase you around and bring you back. It's not like that. But this system has been in place for a very long time where in exchange for being released on bail, you may put up an amount of money, usually a very small amount, which, to my understanding, is very rarely collected. But people are saying this is unconstitutional. It creates a two-tiered justice system. It's going to lead to keeping more people in jail overnight and overcrowding and all of those things. So why not get the Attorney General Doug Downey in to clarify some of this? And I find the headlines a bit misleading, and it's there are a lot of little details about this that are unclear depending on the media report that you read. So, Attorney General, thanks for joining us and helping us clarify this. We appreciate it.
11: Yeah, thanks for taking the time to ask the questions.
0: Well, let's deal with the big picture first about the constitutionality, that this isn't really your area. This is the criminal code. It's federal law. The province should stay out of this. What's your response to that?
11: Yeah, we're within our boundaries. We're dealing with it through a provincial offenses tool, and we're making sure there's consequences when people breach their obligations.
0: Meaning that the consequences are more like a parking ticket than they are another criminal offense.
11: Yeah, so the way this works is if and when a judge or a JP says bail needs to be posted, they have 2 days to do it. If they don't do it, then it's a provincial offense, and it can come back in front of the judge to level a consequence.
0: Okay, the other argument is it creates a two-tiered system, because if one person is arrested who has the money and can afford the bail, they get released. If another person who doesn't have any money, they can't afford the bail, they stay in jail. Is that an accurate description of the way you've structured this?
11: Not at all. The judges make a decision about what's going to be effective when they post bail. There's not a meat chart of if you did this, then you post this bail. They look at the individual in front of them. They look at the surety, the person, a surety, somebody who promises to supervise the person out on bail and to post an amount of money. And the judges make that decision. So in some instances, $1,000 is a significant amount of money for somebody and will drive some behavior. And in other instances, it's a much higher number. So we haven't done anything to say what the number should be. We're leaving that with the courts, and that's why we're on the right side of the Constitution.
0: Could a justice of the peace or a judge simply say no bail has to be posted?
11: That happens. That happens. People are released on their own recognizance. They're released with another court date to come back to. And so that's what this is about, is when the judges say there should be an amount. What happens now, it's really just a promise. It's not actually posted in most cases. So we want to shift that system. We have shifted the system as of yesterday so that amount of money needs to be in the bank, our bank, within 2 days.
0: Okay, and this is really important, because depending on the report that you see, you either stay in jail until you post that money, or you're released, and then you can post the money within 2 days. My understanding of it is the second one, which is you're going to be released anyway, and then you have up to 2 days to post the money. That's when the other consequences, something more like a parking ticket, kick in. Who has That's the right read on this one? What is the way this is supposed to
11: you're
0: work?
11: You're absolutely right. You're absolutely right. And people are getting over their skis about this. People are not being held until it's posted. That's just not that's the American vision that you've talked about there. So no, it's the other way around. People will be released according to the judge and the JP's decision, and then they have an obligation to pay.
0: And if they don't post that money, pay that money within the 48 hours, are they rearrested and brought back into custody?
11: Decisions are made by the court as we go through the process. So first, the ticket has to be issued. Our ticket has to be issued. But if they're in breach of their conditions, they should be brought back. And then again, it's up to the courts. So there's not an automatic right for the police to enforce as we go along this journey. But what it does do, what we've done, is we've created an accountability, a real accountability that we can follow up on. Because right now, a streetment of bail, which is a collection of bail when people breach, happens very rarely because it's very resource heavy and clunky. And so there ends up being no consequence. And repeat offenders know this. So we're taking away that reality. And we've also put in other tools to track we're building the tool to track who the sureties are, so that we can see patterns and see if somebody's been a good supervisor in the past or not. And the judge and JP are going to have line of sight to that.
0: Talking to the Attorney General, Doug Downey. So I want to make sure I'm very clear on this. Someone is released, and let's say they put up a $500 bail, the accused and or the surety, and they've got 48 hours to do that. If they don't, they are violating one of the conditions of bail, so it's no different than you were supposed to stay away from that person, or you had to be home by 6 p.m., or whatever other conditions are attached to bail. This would be one of them. As a condition, you must post this money within 48 hours, would be treated the same way, and then a decision could be made by a judge or justice of peace as to whether to bring that person back and lock them up.
11: And the judges are going to make that decision. Whether it's seen as a breach, as a condition, it depends on whether they put it in as a condition. But it gives us the tool to have that conversation where we didn't have that before.
0: Yeah, you know where I find, though, it's a little complicated to run through in my head is if you make it sound simple enough that it's not a two-tiered system, then maybe it doesn't actually achieve its goal, which is to make people more accountable and to follow their bail conditions. You understand what I mean by that? You want there to be a consequence. If you're going to put up a bail amount and we haven't really collected it, then we've been wasting our time doing all of that. So we already have that system in place. But if you make it too arduous a process, then people will complain that it's unfair to those without money. So how do you make it work without crossing a line and being unfair?
11: Well, this is where the judges have to use their judgment to see what will be effective for the person in front of them. And depending on the severity of the crime, the repeat nature of their track record, all that sort of stuff. But in the package that we put together, the collection tools are expanded. The information we collect on the people as sureties is expanded. And then we have this regime where we're able to put a consequence in where currently there hasn't been enough of a consequence.
0: And at the end of the process, you get that money back, right?
11: If you don't violate
0: the conditions, you get that money back, whether you're convicted
11: right.
0: or not.
11: Yeah, this is not, it's money on deposit. And at the end of the day, if you comply by all your conditions and you do what you're supposed to do, the money gets returned.
0: And if you're the surety, you put money up for somebody else. Your responsibility is to inform authorities that they're in violation, not stop them from violating it, just inform authorities, in which case you're not on the hook for that money either.
11: It depends on whether there is a breach and whether you've done your job. That's right. There is a proper role.
0: But your job is not to tie someone down to a chair and say you can't breach your conditions, right?
11: No.
0: You're not the police in this case. If you make your best effort to help that person follow their bail and they still don't comply, you may not be on the hook for that money if you made your best effort.
11: If you do what you're obligated to do, then that puts you in a good spot. But we're not seeing enough of that. And that's part of the reason that we've made this move.
0: A lot of people are saying the unintended consequence might be just our jails become even more crowded. I've heard others say actually there might be more guilty pleas early on and it could actually lead to speeding up the system. Which way do you think it'll go?
11: Well, I think it's going to make people think twice because they actually have something at stake where they didn't before. So how they make a decision on that to be seen, but we'll deal with it. We can't have people not having consequences when they're not doing what they're supposed to.
0: Thanks for your time today, Attorney General. Appreciate it.
11: Thank you very much.
0: Attorney General.
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23: From the National Newsroom of the Canadian Press, I'm David Augustine. American President Donald Trump says the U.S. and Canada have reached a last-minute deal to delay 50% U.S. tariffs on $28 billion worth of Canadian imports. Canadian Press reporter Hannah Stoll says Trump did add this subject to the finalization of documents.
24: The president says he's hitting pause on the new tariffs for 3 days. Prime Minister Mark Carney spoke with Trump on the phone just hours prior, but his office didn't give any details about what was said. Top trade officials from Ottawa have also been in Washington to hammer out a deal with their American counterparts to prevent the tariffs from being imposed.
23: Details about the deal have not been released, though Trump did point to the Keystone XL pipeline, saying it may be, quote, awoken from the grave. Canada is on track for its fourth worst wildfire season on record. Federal forecasters say September's fire risk also stands to be worse than seasonal average for northern BC, northern Quebec, and most of Labrador. This summer, wildfires have burned nearly 40,000 square kilometers, nearly the size of Nova Scotia. It is the first time in history that that much forest has burned for 4 years in a row. A temporary emergency department is expected to open within 3 weeks in a western Manitoba city that was hit by extreme flooding earlier this summer. Premier Wab Kanoo says ER services in Dauphin will be set up at a temporary facility. Extensive rain in late June and early July left several communities flooded in Manitoba's Parkland region, including Dauphin. Canoe says residents won't have to go far to access services at the new site.
25: On the site of the hospital and in the surrounding vicinity, you're going to see temporary structures being stood up there over the next few weeks with an opening day of Labor Day because we know how important healthcare is to people in Dauphin.
23: The city's health center closed when heavy rainfalls caused flooding to the basement and took out power. Well, Justin Trudeau and Katy Perry were dancing in a Montreal Home Hardware to Zav's song playing on the radio.
26: In the Home Hardware on St. Laurent Street.
27: That was Trudeau in the video before singing along to his son's song. Trudeau's son Xavier posted the video on his Instagram account showing the former prime minister dancing with a plunger as his son's music plays on the radio in the Home Hardware in downtown Montreal. Perry seems to be filming and is seen headbanging and jumping to the music as well. In this latest video promoting his son's song, Trudeau is wearing sunglasses, jeans, and a white t-shirt. Naira Ahmed, The Canadian Press.
23: And the Crown is appealing the mistrial that was declared in the sexual assault conviction of Frank Stronach. The Crown argues in a notice of appeal filed that the judge erred in relying on communications she presumed were subject to solicitor-client privilege without first determining whether there may be any exception which would allow for their use. Superior Court Justice Anne Molly granted a mistrial weeks after Stronach's June conviction of sexual assault and the historical offense of indecent assault linked to separate allegations brought by two of the women in his Toronto trial. This is the Canadian Press. In sports, O'Neill Cruz hit a two-run home run in the third inning. Braxton Ashcraft pitched 8 innings of 5-hit ball, and the Pittsburgh Pirates beat the visiting Detroit Tigers 4-1 to even their 3-game interleague series at a win apiece. Brett Callahan hit a home run for the Tigers, who slipped to 61-65 and fell a half game back in the race for the third and final AL wildcard berth. Kelsey Mitchell led all scorers with 29 points as the visiting Indiana Fever held on for a 109-95 WNBA victory over the Toronto Tempo. The Tempo have lost 11 games in a row. Superstar Caitlin Clark had 24 points and 7 assists as the Fever won their 5th in a row. Brittany Sykes had 15 points, 5 assists, and 2 rebounds in her return to the Tempo after missing 2 months of the season due to injury. And Bayern Munich midfielder Jamal Musiala says he's dealing with a neurological issue but doing well despite collapsing during a preseason game at Heidenheim. The 23-year-old went down shortly after entering yesterday's friendly as a substitute in the second half. From the Canadian Press, I'm David Augustine.
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1: Welcome to the show. It is Good News Tuesday, August 18th, 2026. From the nation's capital, all across Canada here for you, Shane Hewitt and The Night Shift. Ryan O'Donnell is in Calgary. David Hunter is in Toronto. I'm in the village of Marrickville, just south of Ottawa, Ontario. It's Good News Tuesday. And we like to share good news on Good News Tuesday. Why? Because while there's so many things going on in the world, sometimes it's just okay to focus on some of the good things around us. Because some of our brothers and sisters that are listening right now are not able to see the good today. They're not. So when you share the little things, that becomes relatable. I had my favorite sandwich today. Something like that can make a difference in somebody else's life. Trust me, we've seen it for years on Good News Tuesday. And that's the fun part. 7-10-10. Share your good news because good news makes good news babies. The more good news we hear, the more good news we tend to find in our lives. I would like to go first.
2: I think that's totally fair. Go right ahead. Let's hear it.
1: I've been watching Christmas movies nonstop for a week.
2: Movies, plural.
1: Everyone I'm working. Not all the providers have a 24/7 Christmas channel.
2: No, they don't.
1: Like they have the seasonal stuff. Like Crave has great seasonal, you know, all those things, right? Pluto TV has a Christmas 365 channel.
2: Do they really?
1: Yeah.
2: Okay.
1: And they, Hallmark does the Christmas in July.
2: Yes.
1: Hallmark channel. And so, so I'm, now that it's beard growing season, so I can be ready to be a Santa elf at Christmas time.
2: Mm-hmm.
1: If I'm sitting working, Christmas movies in the background. And I have to tell you, I feel good.
2: Yeah, you're feeling in the spirit. Are you feeling particularly jolly, holly, and all of the above?
1: Yeah, I just feel good. Yeah, you know, nice. Here in the village of Marrickville, I walk around, I'm like, oh, I wonder who's going to show up and save the whatever festival and fall in love with the candy maker, you know? And, wait till the ex shows up from the big city. So, you know, like it's been fun and I have thoroughly enjoyed it. I recommend it. If you're, it's like Ted Lasso on repeat. If you want to feel good for a minute, you're not feeling good, turn on a Christmas movie. Why not? Just a cheesy, cheesy one. I watched Love Actually on the weekend and, and it was good. It's like it always is. I watched Christmas Vacation a week ago. And I'm like, sometimes just the cheesy ones, the little ones. Those are the fun ones. Anyway, that's my good news. Don't mock me.
2: I'm not mocking. I was more curious how many times you had watched Christmas Vacation already.
1: Oh, but I couldn't tell you that. This year?
2: This year, yeah.
1: Oh, just a couple.
2: Just a couple. By the way, this year is saying post-January 1.
1: That's why I said a couple. Yeah.
2: Yeah, that's what I thought. Yeah.
1: I mean, there was 1.5 times in July.
2: And a half. Yeah, okay, yeah. Fair enough.
1: Fell asleep for one. Yeah, anyway, nice. No matter how big or how small or how stupid it is, if you want to make fun of me, Good News Tuesday, that's okay. You're welcome. Ryan O'Donnell, what's your good news?
2: Mine is also movie related. Ooh. Although I didn't watch a movie today. I secured a movie today.
1: Uh-oh.
2: I got on the phone with my brother, and for about an hour, we battled the Cineplex website, which was fully crashed. The website was down, the app was down, everything was broken, because today the pre-sale tickets for Dune Part 3, Denis Villeneuve, Canadian director, the best, now the end of this trilogy he's made, they went on sale. 70mm, like the Odyssey, that big giant film format in IMAX, it's happening, and I managed to secure tickets for the showing on December 14th, like a week early.
1: You're buying movie tickets that far out.
2: That's nothing. For the Odyssey, we bought our tickets a year in advance.
1: Whoa.
2: And again, the whole site crashed. This is the part of it that I love is, it was kind of exhausting. Actually, it was a lot like trying to buy sneakers in 2017.
1: Oh, when they were selling so hot.
2: Yeah, when all the websites were down. But what I loved was the websites were down because people just really want to go see this movie. And I'm like, that I thought was really wholesome. This is like going to be one of the biggest Canadian exports of the year. I mean it. This is generational filmmaking right here. So I'm so excited to share the day with my brother. and lucky that I get to see it on opening night.
1: I think that that's cool. It reminds me of the old school concert ticket website crashes back in the day.
2: Yeah.
1: They are very similar. I am impressed by your organization skills.
2: Oh,
1: raising many questions about why they're not applied elsewhere.
2: Planning. It just has to be something that I'm genuinely, like, obsessively, in love with, which Dune does check all the boxes. So.
1: Alright.
2: Yeah. No.
1: It's still questions. David Hunter, good news Tuesday, my friend. What's going on in Toronto?
3: Well, you said that you're kind of obsessed with Christmas right now, and I think this is more leaning towards Halloween. I'm in the spooky mood, which I think is more appropriate than the snowy mood, because I'm not looking forward to that. Anyways, I found a new card game, which I'm really excited about, and it's called Gloom, where you have your miserable family, and your entire goal is to give them as many problems, as many accidents, as many trials as possible before killing your entire family and ending the game with as much misery points as you can.
1: I guess good news comes awesome. In many forms.
3: You can play good cards on your opponent. So, like, you gave them a nice day, which loses their misery points.
1: Oh, interesting. That's so reverse psychology.
3: It's also storytelling driven. So you have to tell a story about how your person fell down the stairs into a moor and then got crushed by a sledger or something.
1: Oh, dark.
3: Yeah, dark. Halloween. Well,
1: Halloween. I will confess that I did look up some window projectors because my house is 140 years old and it's kind of spooky on the outside. And I was like, can I put like some of those window projectors with like, you know, some creepy girl in the window being all spooky? Turns out you can.
3: Yes.
1: So that's kind of fun.
2: Good choice.
1: Yeah, I would think. And I'm not even into the spooky things the way you guys are. Good news Tuesday. What is your good news? 71010. Text it in. Coming up tonight on the show, we have What's on Your Mind? John Moore edition, News Talk 1010 Toronto. Big changes with his show. Why? Why did he do that? Why did he adjust his showtime? And what's going on there? Well, what's on his mind is going to be the place where he shares some of that with us. Coming up, if you don't listen to John Moore's podcast, if you're not in Toronto, I do recommend you do because he is one of the country's best broadcasters. And he's going to join us coming up in just a little bit here. We're going to learn about the 4-day work week. We've heard this conversation before. We've talked about it. Who doesn't want a 4-day work week? You still work 8 hours a day. You just do it for 4 days. And there's a couple of organizations that are asking companies to do this because they want to do the research on productivity. The research is showing that people are as if not more productive with less time because they get some time to themselves. Now, here's the catch. Ryan and I were talking about it, and we were like, well, what about the 3-day weekend? We talk a lot about the 4-day work week. What does the 3-day weekend look like? It would look a little bit different than we see it today, but it also would look kind of the same because you would lose your stats. Like Thanksgiving wouldn't be a 4-day weekend. It would be a 3-day weekend. But also this weekend would be a 3-day weekend. And next weekend would be a 3-day weekend. And then your Labor Day weekend would be a 3-day weekend. So it would all be 3-day weekends. And the belief is, and the research is starting to show, that when people have a little bit more time to live a life, they are better worker bees. So if they're going to sell it to businesses, they have to have some research behind how it works and how it benefits the business, right? So we're going to learn a little bit about the 3-day weekend, perhaps opposite thinking than we're used to. Uncle Bob's Bits, he did roller coaster traveling, so we're going to talk about that coming up a little bit. Got a favorite roller coaster? That would be a great time to text it in to 71010. Part of Good News Tuesday. And some great researchers on cells coming up with Dr. Samantha Yameen. Science Sam is going to be here and dig into all of that. These are touchy-feely cells that they learn from touching you. Weird, right? Don't touch people. Matt Gurney in just a little bit because trade deadlines tomorrow and the days to follow because many believe it's not going to happen right away and more good news stories. It's Good News Tuesday. Shane Hewitt and the Night Shift, 71010. Thanks today.
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0: Shane Hewitt and the Night Shift. Good News Tuesday, where we share good news to try to make everyone's day a little bit better. Let's get started with some good news stories from around Canada and around the world, even some international stories looking into Canada. Coming up in a few minutes, we are going to dig into trade talk and all of those things. So this is a chance to cleanse your palate, if you will. Mark Carney and Donald Trump, according to CTV News, will be speaking again shortly to talk more trade things. So we'll get into that with Matt Gurney in a few minutes. First, though, Ryan O'Donnell, if you could have like an old-timey job,
1: okay,
0: what kind of old-timey job do you think you would be best at? Would you be like the court jester? Would you be like the printmaker? Would you be the blacksmith? What kind of old-timey job?
1: How old are we talking here? Like medieval or like 1800s?
0: I think 1800s,
1: okay,
0: to Victorian.
1: I would be a notary. I would be a notary. And the reason because they're always in like every movie that has a notary in it, they're always like the really important person that always shows up late, who's like, this document couldn't possibly happen. I must sign it. And then I'll just look it over, sign it, and then go home. Like, it just seems like a really nice chill job. Then you get paid a bunch of money. Yeah.
0: That's interesting. Maybe a train engineer for me. That would be kind of
1: that'd
0: fun.
1: Be a good one.
0: Like, but not even the engineer so much as the, what's the ticket taker guy? I'm forgetting the name.
1: The conductor?
0: Conductor.
1: Ah.
0: Right? Tickets, please.
1: Polar Express? Was that on your Christmas list? Have
0: no,
1: you watched
0: I don't
1: that
0: like
1: one
0: that
1: yet?
0: Movie. It's terrible. Okay, story's great. Movie's terrible. Like, it's creepy. Like, everyone looks
1: funny. Yes.
0: Like, they gotta, like, tell you what, if you're gonna use AI to make a movie, make a new Polar Express. Take the weirdness out of those characters, please. Anyway, I think a conductor would be kind of cool because, like, you know, everyone's running to see you, whether they're actually late or not. Anyway, here's a story of an old timey job. Good News Tuesday, Summer Gallant, Riverview, New Brunswick's town crier, is going to compete in the international centuries-old tradition of town crying along competitors from around the world.

0: She auditioned a few months ago and was one of 25 applicants selected from around the world.
1: I'm a little nervous because I'm up against some really professional town criers, and I'm definitely the youngest and the most amateur of the town criers who will be out there.
0: Her favorite part? Getting out in the community and meeting people.
2: I think it's awesome. The St. John is a Lola city, so I grew up with events, parades, all with town criers.
1: Kids love it. I find the seniors love it too, especially where I am younger and where I'm a woman. I've had a lot of older women come up and say how amazing it is to have someone so young in a position that kind of holds a lot of heart in community.
0: Hear ye, hear ye. Summer Glant will be one of four Canadians participating in the competition in England next month. And while she says she's a bit nervous, she's more excited than anything else about the opportunity. I had to give it a try. Derek Haggett, CTV News, Riverview, New Brunswick.
3: So I think we need more town criers. For real.
4: It's basically what we do now. You know, we share, hear ye, trade deal with Orange Man, right? That's what we do now, but instead we could do it in a more fun way with the bell, and then we'd just have to work on our voices, I think.
3: I think more towns, like, you get into Ottawa, for example, like Byward Market, like Victoria down in the harbor, middle of the day.
4: Yeah.
3: Saturday afternoon, town crier shows up.
4: Perfect.
3: You know, right in front of the ledge there. Ding dong, ding dong. I think that this is, and then here's the news of the day. I think we need more of this. This could be a real marketing opportunity for some places. It would be fun. I mean, it'd be hot, but it would be fun.
4: <It'd> be hot.
3: Well, I fear you got to wear old timey clothes. You can't show up in cargo shorts and flip flops.
4: That is true. That is true.
3: It's Good News Tuesday. Love that story. Okay. Jimmy Fallon makes the show today. Ella Rubin and Jimmy Fallon put on a spotlight on Canada. Now, Ella's an actor, and they were talking about Muskoka being one of the most beautiful places in the world.
5: Right now, I'm Team Muskoka and Team Annie. I know that's like a cop-out, but I'm Team What's Best for Annie, and I think Muskoka's best. I'm so scared.
6: I like Muskoka's gorgeous.
5: I'm so scared. It's beautiful. Have you been?
6: Yes, I have been.
5: I can't believe we got to film there. It's incredible.
6: Most beautiful place on earth.
5: Ever.
6: Yeah, it really is.
5: I feel so lucky that we, and I love Canada, and I just like feel so lucky that we got to be there.
3: How about that, Muskoka folks?
4: They already know. If you've been to Muskoka, they already know. They're like, I don't care what Jimmy has to say. Yeah, it's the most beautiful place on earth.
3: They're looking at their net worth spreadsheet going, we know. Because my boathouse has a house on it. Like, you're nobody in Muskoka if your house doesn't know, if your boat doesn't have a house, and then your house has a house.
4: Yeah.
3: It's beautiful, though, isn't it? Don't you wish?
4: It's so nice.
3: Like,
4: I wish.
3: Yeah. I don't know. I mean, It does make me wonder, like, if you could win, you know, those lotto things about, like, win a house in Muskoka, win a house in the Sunshine Coast, like, all of those things. Where would you go for it? Like, if you could pick.
4: I would sell the Muskoka house so I could buy a $1 billion mansion somewhere else in Canada.
3: $1 billion.
4: for the equivalent value.
3: Laurentians would be nice. Mont-Tremblant. That's pretty beautiful up there, dude. But then you got like this pocket of Kingston, Thousand Islands. That's pretty amazing. I mean, Muskoka's pretty all right. There's a lot of Sudbury.
4: Sudbury.
3: It's actually quite nice if you avoid the potholes and only go in the summer. It's Good News Tuesday. You can send in your good news, 71010. Shane's doing some quick math on timing. A California man just got an unexpected surprise when a postcard arrived for him. It was a postcard from his parents, who are dead now, that they sent in the year 2000.
7: I started looking at it and go, oh my gosh, this is a treasure. Flying in, we saw lots of water and green, green land everywhere. Love, M&D for mom and dad. Probably what happened to this postcard is it somehow fell out of a bin or a basket or a shelf or something like that. And they must have just found it recently and said, hey, the guy still lives at the same address. Let's go ahead and send it to him. This was, to me, almost a postcard from heaven.
3: Isn't that nice? How's that for Good News Tuesday stories? It's a beautiful thing. I think that that's something we should do. We should write postcards, and there should be a place where you can send it where they just get delayed. This could be a business opportunity. Like you pay like $10 or something.

0: send the postcard, it gets delayed, and then it gets mailed on the year or the day that you want to send it. Now, I've done some study courses, you know, like existential soulful study, where you go and you participate for a weekend or a week or whatever and learn about yourself and how do you feel and what do you truly want in life. And you write yourself a letter of what I want. So it'd be like, a year from now, I want to do this. I want Ryan to get a haircut and to get a real job. I want David to be a full-time rock star, and I'm going to be doing this. I'm going to the moon. And then the letter arrives a year later, and you read it, and you're like, yeah, no, I did none of that. But it's a good reminder of where you were in that moment when you delay it. I recommend it for everybody. Like, write yourself a letter and write on it. Open on December 31st or something. It's cool. Getting a postcard from your dead parents 6 years later? Are you kidding me?
1: That's pretty cool.
0: Good news Tuesday, my friends. Shane Hewitt and the Night Shift. Okay, maybe good news for Canada this week in the land of politics and trade. Will the deadlines be met? Will there be a deal, or is it just going to get more expensive? We're going to get into that with Matt Gurney next. And coming up in a bit, what's on your mind, John Moore?
2: Wake up with the Voice of Ottawa.
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1: ReadTheLine.ca. It's how you get connected to my buddy, Mr. Sunshine. Matt Gurney is here, journalist, and joins us every single Good News Tuesday to talk about what's going on in the world. And Matt, I don't know if you've heard or not, there's some trade stuff happening.
2: No, I somehow missed that.
1: You did.
2: Must be a real subtle sleeper story.
1: Yeah, it's a very subtle story. But isn't that the intersection of it? I mean, nobody really knows anything. Politicians are keeping things pretty close to their chest, which is probably a good thing. There's a lot of speculating going on. I don't pretend to understand this. I know that there is a guy who's running the United States right now that it doesn't really matter if you make a deal, if he decides to rip it up anyway. And if I'm going to be truly honest about the place that when I hear the reports on the news about it, they're like, we're taking a new deal to Donald Trump. And I'm like, but I get it that that's how it happens, but it's like kissing the ring here. Like we're pitching them on, hey, we should be friends. And I feel uncomfortable with all of it.
2: Yeah. I feel uncomfortable with it too, for a few reasons. I don't like dealing with anyone in this way. It's not the way I like to conduct my business in my personal life, my business life, or my nation's geopolitical life. So I don't like it either. But I'm a realist. Trump is what he is. He never changes. If anything, I think age, power, and influence has only made him more of what he always was. And we have to be realists and deal with him on that basis, not the basis that we'd prefer. I want to go on just a very brief tangent here, though. It's a story that I'm not sure you would have mentioned because it has absolutely nothing to do with Canada, except I think it's a cautionary tale for us. A couple of days ago, out of nowhere, Trump announced that he was ordering Pete Hegseth, the Secretary of Defense, to dramatically reduce America's commitments to a series of war games with the South Koreans.
1: Yeah, and he said he loved North Korea.
2: Yeah, if the audience doesn't know this, war games is basically military exercises. It's a chance for military forces to gather in full strength and do, you know, actual shooting drills and maneuvers, and they simulate battles and they practice communicating. It's a really useful way to make sure all the different parts that make up an army work. And the United States and South Korea have an excellent military relationship, or at least they did until like 2 days ago. And Mr. Trump has said he's not happy because South Korea hasn't helped him out in the Persian Gulf, and he likes North Korea. He has a great relationship with that weirdo North Korean leader, and he's reducing the American commitment to South Korea. And I just thought that was fascinating because one of the things I've been dealing with over the last year, year and a half, and you probably get some of this too, is anytime you talk about the U.S.-Canada relationship, and we talk about the fact that Donald Trump is erratic, unpredictable, and unstable. And then you have some useful idiot Canadians show up, these rubes who have clearly been born yesterday, who pretend that the difficulty in the U.S.-Canada relationship is Canada's fault. And I want to be very clear here. Canada ain't perfect. We absolutely have let down the Americans in some ways. Some of our trade policies are protectionist. We have underfunded our military. I get all that. And I think if the Americans were focused on that and getting results on that, that would be fine. That would be fair. But Canada not being perfect does not convert Donald Trump into a rational, sane actor. Another president could absolutely put the screws to us and have total justification. I would be the guy out there doing the unpopular thing and going, well, President Rubio or President Vance is right on this. Trump is the problem on this. He's too erratic. And the South Korea example, I think, is perfect because South Korea is not a defense laggard. It has a massive standing military. It invests heavily in its armed forces. It has a powerful defense industry. It is a net exporter of military equipment and ammunition to the rest of the alliance. And Trump still stuck a knife in them. Good behavior does not buy any favor from this guy. Patronage does. Flattery does. Outright bribery does. And every time some, you know, totally naive, sweet summer child idiot Canadian shows up in my mentions and goes, yeah, but why didn't we just get tough on fentanyl? We should do the things that are the right thing to do because they're the right thing to do. Cracking down on fentanyl, making sure Canada has a productive, competitive economy, making sure we can defend ourselves, making sure we can help our allies. We should do those things because, as they teach you in Sunday school, virtue is its own reward. We should not do them to curry any favor from Donald Trump, and we should not expect any. And anyone who thinks that the difficulties in the U.S.-Canadian relationship is our fault is an idiot. And we shouldn't take them seriously, and we should pity them, and we should be nice to them in the way that we are nice to the small children and the senile, because that's basically what we're dealing with.
1: Well, it's interesting. I mean, if the fentanyl is such a great example, yes, Canada needs to do more to make sure that the loopholes are not getting skirted. But the reality is, if it goes into the United States, that's a U.S. customs problem. It's much like guns coming to Canada. That is a Canadian customs problem. Yes, we could stop the guns in the States. That would be awesome. But the fact that they make it into Canada is a Canada problem. It's interesting that you say these things. I mean, to add to your story of people didn't also follow, is the U.S. also pulled missile defense systems out of South Korea to move to the Middle East to protect other people. That was a bit of a strain on the relationship as well. And I think the most telling thing, Matt, truly just observing from the outside, because I refuse to speculate on trade, because we don't know. We really don't know. I hope that there's a good deal that's going to be done. I hope a deal gets done, and otherwise, because I don't want to talk about this stuff generally. But here we are. And the reality for me is that I think during the World Cup, when Donald Trump wanted the red card removed and he went to the FIFA guy, and then all of a sudden the red card was removed, and then all of a sudden a bunch of rich people were able to buy into the FIFA until the FIFA people said no. Like, the people that are making these decisions are available to be convinced. And you can call it bribery if you like. And there's even an article that one of your colleagues wrote on readtheline.dossier says that maybe we should just bribe the guy. Like, maybe you just send him a bunch of money and get him to screw off. I don't know. Like, I don't know how this works, and I don't pretend to be an expert. And anybody who is an expert on the text or whatever, we all don't know. We do know is that he has been painfully consistent in his ability to not care, even if there's a deal or a contract. He's done it in his business life. He's done it everywhere. So even if we do a deal in time for the end of this week, it doesn't mean that next week it doesn't get torn up.
2: Back a long time ago, before he was president of the United States, before he was a reality TV star, Donald Trump was basically a celebrity and a Manhattan real estate developer. And in his role for decades as a Manhattan real estate developer, he was notorious for screwing his contractors. Because his attitude was, hey, when I owe them millions of bucks for work they've already done, I have the power. They got nothing over me. I got everything over them. And if I end up giving them half of what I said they would, they're going to walk away, not grateful, but they're going to walk away glad to have it. He delighted in screwing people. And this is why every time some Canadian shows up and says to me, yeah, but it's really Mark Carney's fault, or why don't we get serious about our own problems, I don't have time to give these people anything other than like an affectionate dismissal, because life's too short to spend it trying to teach the stupid. This is what Trump is. This is what he has always been. And one of the big differences that we are now stuck navigating is that in the first Trump term, I think a lot of Americans in power viewed Trump as a fluke, a quirk, an aberration, something that couldn't happen again. So there were a lot of institutional guardrails in the United States that functioned. This time, no one can make that argument. And I think a lot of people in official Washington, they're not trying to hold the line anymore. They're just trying to cash in on this. So I know we're tight on time, but it was right after Trump was elected, my colleague Jen Gerson and I made a tongue-in-cheek proposal, but just because it was funny doesn't mean it was serious. We proposed that the government of Canada buy one of the nicest mansions in Mar-a-Lago and a massive property in D.C. and put like Ryan Reynolds and Michael J. Fox and Wayne Gretzky as diplomats, put them on the public payroll, put them there with lavish budgets for entertainment and hospitality, and turn Canadian consular compounds into the go-to party spots in Mar-a-Lago and D.C. That's the way you influence these people. And the sooner we figure it out, the better off we'll be. The problem is, I think we've had plenty of time already. That realization doesn't seem imminent, does it?
1: Well, if we renovate 24 Sussex, it better not have a bigger ballroom than the White House, because then we'll be in big trouble. Matt Gurney, readtheline.ca. You can catch all of these articles and so much more on there. Thank you, Mr. Sutcheck.
2: Thank you.
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1: What's on your mind? Where we talk to some of our colleagues from around the iHeart Talk Radio Network. And today, this edition of What's on Your Mind is called What's on Your Mind? John Moore, News Talk 1010 Toronto. Hey, brother.
12: Hey, it's nice to be here. You and I don't talk a lot.
1: We don't get to talk a lot. And that whole opposite time of the day when you're going to bed when I'm working thing and I'm sleeping when you're working thing. But I do like your stuff for In Case You Missed It segments we do, because that's when I get to listen the most, that and the podcast. So that's nice.
12: Yeah, well, thank you.
1: So what's on your mind, John? You went through some changes recently and your show changed, Your Choice, which I think from a larger picture of people who are going, hey, I think I need to make changes in my life for me and the people around me. I think that's a great example of you being honest about it. That's pretty cool.
12: Yeah. I mean, it feels like housekeeping, but what happened was, and I think a lot of people probably remember, this predates you doing your show, but I took a leave of absence several years ago just because I felt completely overwhelmed by my work, and I dealt with all that stuff, and I came back, and I think for some people that, I won't say it was inspirational, but you know, a lot of people got in touch with me and said, listen, I've had burnout too on the job, and I really it told me that maybe I need to try to make a change about my work-life balance. So, I mean, we took care of that. Like, that was about 6 or 7 years ago. And this time, it just got to the point where I'm getting older. And sometimes, as Danny Glover would say, I'm getting too old for this stuff. And so my contract was coming up, and I said, you know what? I think I'm done.
1: And he doesn't say stuff, for the record.
12: Yeah,
1: no, this would have been a great opportunity for you to swear, but okay.
12: Am I allowed to? I mean, well, I guess you can. Yeah. Yeah. I mean, I'm a big believer in cussing, actually. Our former program director he'd spent a lot of time trying to get the S word on the air, and he would say it from time to time. But anyway.
1: I love it.
12: So I went to, Sarah Cummings, who is our manager, and I said, I think I'm done. And she said, what can we do to, have you stay? And I said, maybe this was a little obnoxious or bold or whatever, but I said, okay, I'd like the summer off, because I don't know if you know that in Montreal radio in particular, but in Quebec media, it's extraordinarily common. The morning show takes the summer off from Saint-Jean-Baptiste, which is the 24th of June, until Labor Day. They disappear. And what they do is, because Quebec has this incredible star system, they bring a celebrity in. So it would be almost in the equivalent, I guess, in Toronto would be if I took off the summer and like Rick Mercer came in and hosted the show. And then I also said, I'd like to go from 6 to 9 instead of 6 to 10 in the morning, because 4 hours is a long time on the radio, with all due respect.
1: Yep.
12: And ultimately they said, you know what? Done. And because I ragged the puck on the negotiations, I didn't take the whole summer off. But as you all know, I took 4 weeks off, which I've never done before. And as of today, the show runs from 6 to 9, and it feels completely different.
1: Now, News Talk 1010 Toronto, just for the sake of cleaning up some of the business,
12: right.
1: you can get it on the, you can get it on the iHeart app. So you can listen to John streaming on the app anytime. Plus his podcast is there too. Now, for those who are in Ottawa, there's a bit of a treat though, because there's this one cat that we both know that is also very good, at what he does. And he's kind of the celebrity that's stepping in for your hour every day. And sort of taking that on as part of his work. Now, Toronto people know him. Ottawa people definitely know him. And why don't you tell us about who you're, who's stepping in for you?
12: Well, I was very, very intrigued. Robert Turner, our boss, had to figure out how to cover 9 to 10, because that's what they decided to do. It would be a 1 hour show, and who could it be? And there was a whole list of people who a lot of people were speculating about, but it's Bill Carroll. And for Torontonians, I mean, that's, and for Ottawans, it's a huge piece of business. I mean, Bill is legendary in Toronto, and I mean, he's been on a rival talk station. He's been on Q107. He was the news director at News Talk 1010, and he was the guy from 9 to noon. And then at one point, he was the morning show host as well, who I succeeded. So it's actually, you know, I mean, I sound like I'm doing advertising for us, but it's really something for me to be able to do the morning show, get out at 9, then you got an hour of Bill Carroll, then it's Jerry Agar, Vashi Kapelos, Deb Hutton, Jim Richards, and you. And I think, as I said during my monologue when I was announcing all of this stuff, where other radio stations are getting smaller, News Talk 1010 is getting bigger.
1: Yeah. That's very cool. And that's worth noting too, because the assumptions in many cases that it's, these things aren't. It just behind the wizard's curtain a little bit, you have to understand John and I have the most invested in each other, because when people in the evening go to bed, they listen to me. And when they get up in the morning, they listen to John. So this is where in our professional world, where we pay close attention to what each other does, is because we are the most deeply invested over the what comes next sort of scenario. So John Moore, okay, big change. Changes for you for your life now. What does this look like for you? I know you like to golf. I mean, you and I've shared a glass of wine before, and you do like to do those things. But what truly does this look like for you now? Making going to the bosses, having a conversation, saying, "Hey, it's time for change," as you recreate this new season of your life.
12: You know, one of the interesting things is that, I mean, I've done it for one day, but I really felt that the first day of doing this, there was a certain velocity about my show. And I think that's because I'm a big believer, and this is getting kind of Marsha McLuhan-ish, but there is a sort of a logarithm about radio. So as I've always said, a 60-second commercial is not 2:30s. It's more. And I think a 4-hour show then reduced to a 3-hour show makes a huge difference. So one of the things that kind of got to me, and one of the reasons why I made this change, was I would get to 8 o'clock. So I go on the air at 6, I get to 8, and I think, I'm only halfway through. This is, honestly, how is this going to work? And the first time I did this shift, the most wonderful thing for me was I got to 8 o'clock and I thought, oh, my goodness, it's only 1 hour left. And it's just like having this shortened runway. I mean, it's to the point where Joe Cristiano and I were talking, and he produces my show. And I said, I don't even feel like we can get everything into the show that we used to get into the show. Because I used to think, okay, then we'll do that in the 9 o'clock hour. We'll come back to that conversation. We'll do this interview. That's not there anymore. But it was just, for me anyway, sensational to just walk, you know, taillights in the alleyway, as Terry DeMonte, my mentor, used to say, at 9 o'clock, I'm out.
1: If you want to, all things sports generally, but if you want to increase intensity, reduce frequency. It's just that simple. It's great for all business and it's important for everyone to do that. All right, John Moore, News Talk 1010 Toronto. How much do you love your city?
12: Oh, I'm nuts about this city. I think everybody knows because I get all kinds of texts from people saying, shut up about Montreal. Well, it's where I'm from. I was born and raised in Montreal. I always say it's a bit like being born and raised in Florence. You'll never forget it. But I came to Toronto in 2003, and I'm nuts about the place. To the point where I almost have to apologize when I go back to Montreal. It's like, I think they think I should have a black dot on my hand that says, help me, I'm being held hostage, but I'm not. I love Toronto. I'm not leaving.
1: 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It's one of the most popular on the network, and he's one of my favorites too. And John, you've always been so good to me and so welcoming, and I thank you for that. So thanks for doing this for What's on Your Mind.
12: You're doing amazing work.
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5: From the National Newsroom of the Canadian Press, I'm David Augustine. Prime Minister Mark Carney says there has been substantial progress after U.S. President Donald Trump announced he would delay for 3 days new tariffs that were set to hit Canada just after midnight.
6: Carney says in a statement there is still important work to do and that Canada is focused on building a stronger, more independent, and more competitive economy at home. Just before Carney's statement, Trump said on social media that the duties were delayed based on the fact that Canada and the USA have a deal. Trump pointed to the Keystone XL pipeline, saying it may be awoken from the grave. Carney spoke with Trump by phone Tuesday, hours before the U.S. was set to bring in punishing tariffs. The U.S. had threatened to impose 50% levies on roughly $28 billion worth of Canadian goods, targeting a range of products from hockey sticks and honey to wine and cement. Kelly Malone, The Canadian Press, Washington.
5: A Canadian anti-whaling campaigner says the dramatic boarding of his ship by Icelandic security forces wearing body armor and carrying guns has made his mission to raise awareness about the whaling industry a success. Paul Watson says the crew's original intention was to interrupt the whaling activities of ships off Iceland's coasts with harpoons and document the process for a TV show.
18: They were wearing body armor and guns and masks and helmets, and it looked like ICE agents from the United States. And we said, well, that's great. That's great. Great images for the TV show.
5: The activism hasn't stopped with Icelandic authorities moving the ship, the Bandero, to Reykjavik Harbor. Indigenous Services Minister Mandy Galmasti says the federal government intends to work with a Northern Ontario First Nation whose community was destroyed by wildfire. Speaking at a wildfire update in Ottawa, Galmasti says she has spoken twice with the Collins First Nation chief about the situation. Galmasti says the federal government will cover all costs related to the evacuation.
19: And I did have a follow-up conversation with her speaking to the infrastructure and the portion of rebuilding the community. I'm waiting for those additional details to come in written format so that I can communicate them to her directly so that she can have clarity.
5: Galmasti also acknowledged concerns about how governments handled wildfire evacuations in Northern Ontario, saying lessons learned will lead to better mechanisms for handling emergency situations. And opening statements started Tuesday in the Meadow trial in Oakland, California. 29 states sued the social media company over child safety and privacy. The states are seeking billions in damages as well as fundamental changes to how Meta runs its platforms.
20: Mark Zuckerberg could take the stand in this trial, as could Adam Mosseri, who is, of course, the CEO of Instagram. We are expecting to hear testimony from psychologists and medical experts about the actual conditions of young people on these platforms. It's important to note that lawyers for the prosecution here have said that they're not actually going to put children on the stand.
5: That was ABC technology reporter Mike Dubusky reporting. This is the Canadian Press. In sports, Brittany Sykes had 15 points and 5 assists in 21 minutes of play in the Toronto Temple's 101-95 loss to the Indiana Fever. It was Sykes' first game back in the Temple's lineup after she suffered a left plantar fascia injury on June 16th. She says she's happy to be playing again after missing 18 games.
21: I was just really grateful. You know, just to be back out there with my team, sharing the ball with them, watching them work, you know, but on the court, it's a different feel when you have that energy together and we're going on runs and we're getting stops.
5: Kelsey Mitchell led all scorers with 29 points and superstar Caitlin Clark had 24 points and 7 assists for Indiana. And the Major League best winning Milwaukee Brewers matched baseball's modern era record for the biggest shutout on Tuesday, beating the visiting Seattle Mariners 22-0 behind 3-run homers from Christian Yelich, David Hamilton, and Luis Lara, and a 2-run shot by Jake Bowers. The Brewers also matched a franchise record for runs in a game. From the Canadian Press, I'm David Augustine.
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0: Good News Tuesday. I'm Shea Hewitt in Ottawa. 7-10-10 to send in your good news. No matter how big or how small, we like to pass on good news throughout the show. So feel free to do that one. We were talking about if you could go like win a house anywhere, like you would be picky. But if you could have a magic wand, what area of Canada would you do it? I wanted to acknowledge Okanagan came out, as well as Bob Cajun and Kawartha Lakes. Nice places. 7-10-10. Feel free to jump in on the conversation. Ryan O'Donnell's in Calgary, David Hunter in Toronto. And we read some stats that Gen Z, my kids, are job hopping at record numbers. Ryan O'Donnell's an old man now, as a millennial. And you did a little bit of work on this.
1: I did a lot more than just try to figure out why they're job hopping. I feel like I've learned more about the Gen Z desires for work in general. I guess I should start talking like this now that I'm officially the elder in this conversation. But that would be really, really awful for a full 10-minute radio segment. So I'll switch back now.
0: Thank you.
1: Let's start with this question. Are you happy at work? Now, I think you can dislike your job and be happy at work at the same time, Shane.
0: I think so. And I think you can like your job and be unhappy at work.
1: Exactly. Yeah. I think a great example of this is my first retail job, like EB Games. I wasn't super thrilled with the actual part of the job where I had to sell the games and deal with the truly ridiculous customers. But I genuinely had fun there. I had an amazing staff that I really come to like love as friends, great community, great stories, great memories. And so if like I had to rate that job or how happy I was at that job, honestly, I would give it like a 7 out of 10.
0: Mm-hmm.
1: Honestly.
0: All right.
1: Yeah.
0: One of my 10 out of 10 jobs is when I left music radio and I went to work at a golf course checking in golfers.
1: Right.
0: That was a solid 9 out of 10, that job.
1: Yeah. Great job, right? Like, you can find these jobs that are just, like, surprise you.
0: I loved it.
1: Why'd you love it?
0: Well, because it was at a place that's a terrible place to go to work. Like, you go to a golf course every day, and mostly everybody who's there is there to have a nice day.
1: Mm-hmm.
0: You get the odd guy that's coming in hot, right? Still on his phone, work phone call, kind of sweating a little bit, Red Bull in his hand, running late. You know, throwing money on the table, like, gotta go, whatever. Like, you're like, yeah, you're missing the point there, big fella.
1: Mm-hmm.
0: But generally speaking, everybody who's there is there because they choose to be there. And they're like, yeah, I can be here today.
1: Yeah. I think that's really interesting. Cause that like bleeds into your work as I love that. And you know, if we had to like rate our jobs, I'm sure everybody would have a different scale. ADP Canada does a happiness index where they try to actually find that number with math, and you know, not just vibes. And their recent stats, the happiness index, show that the happiness is down like marginally, like less than a percentage point. But there were some interesting pieces of data within that survey that I wanted to share, especially when it concerns the youngsters. So Shane, I spoke with Stacey Hummel. She's the HR executive consultant at ADP to get a little bit more insight into the math. And there were a couple of big findings from the report around like work activities. So nothing to do with the job, but what happens in between. So like your pizza parties or your excursions or your team building
0: What are those?
1: Yeah, right. Those are kind of starting to come back a little bit now that more and more people are going to the office. But they found that, you know, they do help with the overall happiness at work.
2: 48% of the respondents felt that they were building stronger colleague relationships because of these social connections. The greater sense of belonging at 40%. Better teamwork, better collaboration at 38%. Improved morale at 37%, which is interesting when you're saying I'm going to work and I'm going home, right? So the data reinforces that human connection remains a really, really powerful driver of employee experience. So employees that consistently link social connection to belonging, collaboration, and morale.
1: Not surprising to see that at all. But there is something really surprising in there, and that is the fact that Gen Z have a very different perspective on those events at work than you might think. Listen to this.
2: When we look at generations, our boomers reported the highest workplace happiness score at 7.4 out of 10, while Gen Zs were the lowest at 6.7. So what makes that particularly interesting, it's not that Gen Z is disengaging from workplace culture. In fact, they're actually often participating at a higher rate. So they're attending social events more than other generations, but they're less likely to say that those events help them feel a meaningful connection to their colleagues. So the real question that employers need to sit with is attendance is easy to track, but connection is a lot harder to build, right? So a packed calendar of events is not the same thing as feeling connected.
0: Can I sound old man for a second?
1: Sure.
0: Well, if they got off their phone at these events and stopped texting their friends and spent some time with their colleagues.
1: That's a fair point. But I mean, okay, so let's think about what this could like look like at in practice. Is, all right, we've got a staff lunch happening. Okay, cool. What's happening? Oh, well, we ordered some like local pizza and you're, you know, just chat and chill. Okay, great. All right. Well, they're an antisocial generation, right? They're trying to like build up the social confidence that they might not have had. And there's like, if there's no like real intention put behind the event, if there's no real, like, we're going to be chatting about this at this event, there's also going to be pizza and all this. And we hope that you take away this from that. Mm-hmm. That's what they're finding. So it's, they're going to the party. Gen Z will always go to a party. But they gotta, there's gotta be a reason for it to be there. And now, of course, what builds happiness at work is subjective, but some of the things they found about Gen Z's happiness are interesting. Mentorship was a big one. They really want mentorship, community building, and of course, like that workplace flexibility. Now, I would say like all of these things kind of like point to like that desire for like a modern work-life balance, which I think is something that they are better at than anybody. And if you build that out, that's where you build that sense of security for your job for them. Now, I would say that job security in the 80s, 90s, 2000s was like all about like the money, good, stable retirement, that kind of stuff. But for Gen Z, that stability looks a little bit different.
2: They found that globally, workers who felt secure in their roles were 6 times more likely to be engaged, 3.5 times more likely to say they were highly productive at work. So, and we link social connection to building up a feeling of job security. So when we tie the two together, it's about, I think younger workers are coming in and they want the social connection. They want the job security. And then, you know, you can build to that, that loyalty later in terms of what's the next step? Is the career progression for me. So those things are really important to what we're seeing from the data for Gen Z.
0: Well, I'd be curious to hear what it was like, because when I was of that age group in the 90s, that's all I cared about. Hang out with cool people, have some fun, didn't worry about money or pensions until later. So I don't know how much has changed, but it is interesting to look at it. The job hopping part, though, is interesting. It makes me wonder why you should have the pizza party if everyone's just going to quit anyway.
1: I think if you make sure that you get the best possible pizza and really make sure that the pizza party is not just a checkbox, those are the kinds of things like, you know, making it like really a community building event for you in the workplace and that worker, creating that relationship so that they can find the mentorship. I think those are the steps that help Gen Z feel like they don't have to jump or they should jump because they can find a, like a home base.
0: The mentorship part is absolutely missing. And I remember a bowling event we did at a radio station one. It was like a Christmas, ugly Christmas sweater bowling thing. Mm-hmm. And we all got there and started bowling. We're like, well, are we doing anything? And it was like, oh, I guess we start bowling now. And there was no leadership in that. So I get that part. And isn't it true of society today? Leadership is the one thing that is grossly lacking. And it could be evident in that work. Okay, job hopping from Gen Z, that's from a millennial being critical of it. It's mind-blowing. Would the 4-day work week help? It's a notion that's out there, seems to be gaining steam. You work 4 8-hour days instead of 5. But it means you get a 3-day weekend. What does a 3-day weekend look like next?
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1: It must have been 5 or 6 years ago, the first conversation we had about the 4-day work week. And there's a website you can go to. It's 4dayweek.com. And as opposed to the notion about, hey, 4 days is great, these are folks that are doing research around the world and finding out, is it actually better? And they find businesses that are willing to partner and find out where it works and where it doesn't work and where it just needs change and all of these things. And so we've had a long relationship with the folks at 4-Day Week. I think it's pretty fantastic. I'm excited to have Debbie Bailey on, who's joining us from Australia for part of this conversation, for the 4-Day Week. And for us, it's good evening. For you, it's good morning.
2: Yep. Great to see you, Shane. Thank you for having me. And yes, good morning on my side. But I hope it's a nice evening for everyone there.
1: It is. It's summertime for us. So this is pretty nice as opposed to, I guess, the middle of winter for you, which is, from our perspective, probably still pretty nice.
2: I think it is. There's certainly no snow. It's dark, but it's barely put a jumper on type of weather.
1: One of the things I like to talk about, Debbie, in my keynotes when we talk about language and communication is not often the topic at hand. It's what wraps around the topic. It's like a tug of war, most things in life, and I have a writing piece on this, so I really enjoy digging into it. The writing piece is called Drop the Rope. And it's often when we get ourselves into situations where we're wrestling with something. We don't realize what sort of the alligator is on the other end of the rope that we're wrestling with. And so when we talk about the 4-day week, Ryan and I were sitting here and thought, you know what? Okay, 4-day week. We know that. That sounds great. 4 times 8 hours, increase efficiency. You're not working more. You have more time to deal with life stuff. We have not had a conversation about 3-day weekend, which would be the other end of the rope here.
2: Absolutely.
1: And I'm excited to learn. Okay, if we're going to talk about 4-day week, I think we get people much more excited about it if we can talk about 3-day weekend. What do you think?
2: I totally agree. You certainly get the employees a lot more excited about the 3-day weekend. The employers still need to think about the 4-day week and how do they get that productivity and efficiency. But I love the other side of the rope because there are some really surprising things that people start to experience when they start to get those 3 days off in a row. And that's the magical piece. When I work with organizations, there's a lot of preparation that goes into it and a lot of, you know, finding those efficiencies and all that stuff that you've got to do from a business side. But then about week 3, once they actually turn that 4-day week on, that's when the light bulb goes on and it's almost like a physical weight lifts off people's shoulders. And you say to them, you know, what did you do with your 5th day or your gift day or whatever you call it? And the responses are so cool. There's everything from, you know, I spent the day in my garden, or I went out and had a coffee and read a book, or I got to the dentist appointment that I couldn't get to for the last, you know, 3 months. And everyone's a bit different. Generally speaking, in that first little period, so when you first start doing a 4-day week, it tends to be more life admin because we're so busy. We're trying to jam stuff into our lives.
1: Well, we're in debt in our lives generally when it comes to the tasks. You just said it, like I'm 3 months overdue to see the dentist or get a haircut or whatever. Like we are already in life debt.
2: That's it. And then you carry the guilt that goes with that. You might have elderly parents or people that you've been meaning to see or catch up with, and you try and jam that in on the weekend, around weekend sport, or trying to do things, fixing up your own house or any of those types of jobs, and it just gets really crammed. So what we tend to see is that life admin happens on that 5th day. So they're catching up on all of those appointments, but that's where the weight's coming off their shoulders because they're not feeling like they have to squish everything into those 5 days. So their evenings and their lunch breaks tend to free up. So it's not just the 3-day weekend they get to enjoy, it's the other parts of the week as well. And then as you get a little bit further down the track, what we tend to see once people have been doing this for a while and you catch up a bit, you get a little bit out of that debit side of the equation, people start doing things like hobbies or take up some bushwalking or do volunteering and start getting back into the things that feed the soul, the things that really give them that energy, whatever it happens to be. And so it's a really nice transition to watch. But it doesn't just automatically happen. You know, you don't get that end of

0: I came and dinner happened. Then all of a sudden it was prep for tomorrow. So the window of the weekend is actually quite small when you truly look at it. I mean, once you go through the honey-do list of things that you should do, you get a very small window. I'm assuming part of the secret is the cumulative effect of 3 days in a row. Like if a business wants to go two on, one off, two on, two off, does that work the same way?
1: No, unfortunately it doesn't. And it's simply because you need that period of extended time of rest. And you hit the nail on the head there. So there are organizations that might do the two on, one off and change their rosters around like that. But they don't get the same benefits of that extended rest. They're not getting the ability to compartmentalize things. You know, this is the day that I do all my housekeeping chores. This is the day I do my cleaning. This is the day I go and see my parents. And then I've got two whole days of the weekend to do what I and my family want to do. It's just having that gift of those 3 days together makes a very big difference. I did some work with an organization in Canada, a local government, actually, regional district of Okanagan, Similkameen. And one of their employees was telling me after they were about 3 to 6 months in, his wife loves the fact that he now does a 4 day week. So he has the Monday off. And so he gets Saturday, Sunday, and then the Monday. And I asked him, I think that's great. What's the attraction for your wife? Why does she love it? And she said, because they get to enjoy their weekend on the Saturday and Sunday. And then on the Monday, together, they do the housekeeping, they do the cleaning, they do the shopping, they get themselves ready for the week. And for them, that was just such a huge bonus to be able to do those jobs together and then still spend two whole days at home doing the things that they enjoyed. And that was the gift that it was giving him. And he was more than happy to restructure his week and work incredibly focused on those other 4 days of the work week in order to make that happen.
0: In Canada, we have stats, right? Stat holidays, I'm assuming most places do.
1: Yeah.
0: Does that mean that stat holidays, people still get a 4 day week, like the stat counts as the weekend, or do they get a 4 day weekend on those types of weekends?
1: So every organization is different, because when you design a 4 day week, it has to work for the organization and for the customers that you serve. So for some organizations, they will not get the stat holiday plus the gift day.
0: One extra day.
1: Yeah.
0: Like a 4 day weekend.
1: Yeah. So because then trying to fit your work into 3 days can be actually quite stressful, and the 4 day week is actually meant to do the opposite. So some organizations will say if there's a SAT holiday, then there's no extra day off that week. Some organizations will choose to allow them to have the SAT holiday and an extra day, and it just depends on the culture of the organization and what can work. The cool part about the 4 day week is it's not fixed. So it moves. It has to flex up and it has to flex down based on what's happening in the organization. So I gave the example of RDOS just before. They're an organization that do a 4 day week when they can. Currently, we've got the fires happening over in Okanagan, so they are not working a 4 day week. They have to be 5 days on in order to man the fire operations and the emergency services. So there are certain times when the 4 day week doesn't happen because the business or the organization needs everyone to do their full contracted hours. And people go into this process acknowledging that. The vast majority of the time, you're getting your 4 day week, but there's that give and take that works really well so that the organization and your customers are still getting the service and the standards that they expect.
0: And more coming up here with Debbie. We're connecting about the 4 day week program, in particular the 3 day weekend. Debbie Bailey's down in Australia. She's the co-CEO of 4 day week global. And I want to talk about that a little bit. I want to talk about the resistance behind it and the resistance with organizations and with people, because it's a big change to do it. We'll be right back. Shane Hewitt.
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1: 4-day week is nice. 3-day weekend is actually a completely different perspective on the same topic. Debbie Bailey's here from Australia and Brisbane, in fact, co-CEO of 4-Day Week Global. The notion of the 4-day week is a big change. And you, if everyone missed it in the conversation, it will be on the podcast, the first part of the chat here. But this is a reprogram of lives. And some of the things in life are not getting reprogrammed. Here in Canada, of course, it's hockey season most of the year. For most hockey parents, it doesn't really go away. But hockey programs don't change. Like, they're still running kids around on Saturdays and Sundays and all the things. How much of a square peg round hole does this at least start off being, and resistance from people, the notion of a 4-day week, more efficient, but more time to be around family, which makes you a better employee?
2: Yeah, look, the ideal sounds wonderful, and it's the ideal that grabs people. Who wouldn't want to work 4 days a week and still be paid for 5? That sounds fantastic. Oftentimes people then think about the reality and they look at how their work is currently and cannot fathom how on earth they can possibly fit 5 days worth of work into 4. And that's the square peg round hole challenge. We aren't asking people to fit 5 days worth of work into 4. We're actually asking people to redesign the way that work is happening in their organization. We know in every organization around the world, in our 5-day week structure, there is waste. There's efficiencies that can be gained. There are meetings that go too long. No agendas. There's workflows that bottleneck. There's decisions that have to go too far up to be made. There are lots of things that slow down the way the work happens in our organizations. But if we're prepared to stop and rethink how that work flows and how it occurs, we can find lots of big savings. You know, if you just reduced your meetings by 15 minutes, so instead of a standard hour and you dropped it by 15 minutes, you had 4 of those, there's an hour you've gotten back in your week by doing just simply changing the meeting invite. That's without even thinking about the structure or the workflows that go with it. So the key is we can't just think about of the idea of let's squish these 5 days into 4, because it absolutely will not work. You have to be prepared as a worker, but also as an employee, to have a look at how things are happening and be prepared to do them differently. The key with that is also the workforce are the experts in their own jobs. So this is not about leaders saying, this is what we're going to do. It's more about leaders saying, we've got the appetite to do this, but team, you're the experts. Tell me how we could do this better. All those things that you've grumbled about and just said, oh, that's just how we do it. What are those things? What could we do differently? And then we start changing them one by one. So it's not an avalanche of change happening in one go, because that's not going to work and it's not going to stick. We're humans. It takes time for us to change. But what we do is actually make sure that we find bite-sized pieces that we can use as our foundation and then just keep layering on them and start to get that incremental change. And that's how organizations start to get those hours back and allow the work to flow freer.
1: In an office scenario where tasks are a little bit less measurable, right? There's some maintenance things, all that. That makes sense. There are some front-facing scenarios, like we have to be open from 9 until 5 in a retail scenario. I mean, so there has to be someone standing at the till.
2: Yeah.
1: How do you manage businesses like that? Do they fit into this? Because truck drivers, it still takes the same amount of time to drive the stuff from point A to point B.
2: Yeah.
1: Right? The truck driver might get more efficient in loading and loading, unloading all those things. But generally speaking, a truck driver or delivery person still takes 5 hours to drive here. So those things don't seem like they quite apply the same way as others. How do you manage that expectation when maybe the office staff is like 4-day week, but the actual executable people that are standing at the cash register, yeah, well, someone's got to be here on Sunday to sell the t-shirt.
2: Exactly. Look, that's a really great question. And it means that the organization's got to think a little bit harder about how they approach this. So, I've worked with retail, so 7-day week retail operations. And yes, you do have to have the store open at certain hours. You do need to have people there. What we do is we have a look at the workflows and the processes. I've worked with a kitchen cabinet maker. And so, you know, that that's the sort of thing where you've still got to have someone on the router, you've got to have someone doing the delivery, someone packaging, and it has to work through the process. But if you can break down that workflow and see if you can find some efficiencies, there are some opportunities there. The other thing with those kind of client-facing type of roles is often those are the roles where we have the most absenteeism. So there's lots of sick leave taken, mental health days. We often struggle to attract and retain good staff into those roles. I'm currently working with an aged care facility, and so you can't make showers happen faster for the elderly. They take as long as they take. But what we can do is we can have a much more stable workforce. So if we can incentivize the workforce to be as efficient as they can in 4 days, what we're able to do is we're able to save money on overtime, on lost time, on absenteeism. And so we can still balance the books and balance the equation that way because we've got a nice, stable workforce that give that continuity of service. So there are different ways of looking at it for different sectors and industries. So no industry is off the cards, but the appetite has to be there with the leadership and also the team to think differently about how they do things.
1: Okay, so results in that scenario, if we're talking about a retail store or even a restaurant, that customer service increases, sales increase, people are happier to be there, not only the fact that there's less stress than everyone else because, you know, Bob no-showed again. So those things would be directly measurable, I'm assuming. What 4-day week is a great idea. 3-day weekend is a completely different look at that. I would worry, though, Debbie, we're humans and we get sucked into stuff. Mm-hmm. And generally, soulfully speaking and philosophically speaking, that our search for purpose means that we often take on too much. And I would worry that we just go into more time debt when we have, it's like if we do a 3-day weekend, and I love the idea, don't get me wrong. I mean, sure. Hey, if it came to me, I'd be like, yes,
2: I'm in.
1: But the if you can make that happen, that would, let me introduce you to some people. But at the same time though, people are generally lost and depleted in life today. And I worry that the machine, the muscle memory is not there to not just fill it with more stuff, to spend more time death scrolling on the phone, to do more of those negative things. And that worries me a little bit because that could just exaggerate the stress and the pressure.
2: Yeah, look, it could. I think at some point we have to give our fellow humans some credit. At the moment, the doom scrolling is happening because we're in debt. We've had a massive day. The kids have kept me running until 9 or 10 o'clock at night, and I've done nothing for me, so I'm sitting there doom scrolling. When we transition to a 3-day weekend, what tends to happen is that the space away from work and the space out of that pressure cooker running constantly cycle tends to have a bit of a circuit breaker. It doesn't mean it happens overnight. So your first few weeks of doing the 3-day weekend can be a challenge. You're still stressing about work. You're feeling like you didn't get enough done. You haven't changed all your behaviors because you can't. And so it takes practice. But when you go through a process like this, you're actually dedicating yourself to changing the way that you work. And then that tends to flow into how you approach your weekend or those 3 days, because It truly is a gift to have that extra day, and people acknowledge that and feel that. And there's a sense of, I don't want to waste this. So yes, the doom scrolling or the Netflix binging might happen to start with, but it doesn't happen all the way through because people have that break and they're able to re-identify those things that they've always wanted to do and give them a go.
1: Well, I would imagine from the business perspective, one of the secrets to this is it actually exposes the failures and the fissures that are inside the business design, and those can all be adjusted, right? So I would imagine that's it, because as soon as things are kind of getting covered up and band-aided together, yeah, but then everyone has to be more efficient, you find out really quick who's failing. So that would be one of the secrets behind it, and that becomes a coaching or a change scenario, which is great. And I'll be honest, my experience of it for me is, let me share this, that I'm 4 days before I usually even start to feel like I've had my first moment to myself, and it's consistent for me. It's 10 days before I kind of go, oh, clarity in a row. Yeah, in my current stress level. So, I mean, when I got to take 2 weeks off work, I truly effectively get about 3 days.
2: Yeah.
1: Because by the fourth day, I'm worried about coming back to work. It's remarkable. All right, get connected with this idea. imagine thinking about it a little bit differently. Instead of 4dayweek.com, 3-day weekend would be a great way to go and think about what you could accomplish with that. Debbie Bailey, thank you.
2: Thank you, Shane.
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0: Bob Cajun coming up earlier in the show is one of the best places to win a lottery house. I like that. You know what else is on Thursday, right? The anniversary of the last Tragically Hip show.
1: I saw that it's getting rebroadcasted again, which I think is so awesome. I can remember when that happened.
0: Yeah.
1: Taking the train into, I was living in Vancouver at the time.
0: Yeah.
1: And there was like this energy around the Hip for the entire city. I saw like most t-shirts everywhere. It was like this weird mix of like celebration and mourning at the same time. Like really, really one of a kind moment.
0: Yeah, it was like this happy, sad, crazy moment, right?
1: Yeah.
0: Gonna be the last one. Canada very much watched. It was cool. We're gonna talk about it on Thursday. Shane Hewitt in the Night Shift, in case you missed it, is a tour around the iHeart Talk Radio Network. It's a chance for us to listen into the conversations that our friends have all around the country. Today, we're going to do across the country out of Ottawa. We're going to do Victoria, and we're going to do Windsor to start. Carrie Davis on with Kyle Horner. Back to school on many aunties, uncles, grandparents, and parents' minds, and it's stressful.
2: I can imagine that there's more than a few anxious kids when it comes to going back to school. There's a lot of parents that are happy that they're going to be going back, but I'm guessing that the kids are, and their mental health may be suffering over the next few weeks.
3: Yeah, for sure. Transitions naturally bring up some uncertainty. Those temporary worries are different, though, from anxiety that is often persistent or disproportionate and can interfere with that daily functioning.
2: As we're heading back to school, and like I said, there is a big focus and has been lately on mental health and mental health issues. How can you best prepare your child mentally for a school year ahead? I mean, my generation, that wasn't even a thought. It was, you know, like the song was playing there as we were leading in. You're going back to school, whether you like it or not. And you know, I don't want to hear about it. So I guess, how do we prepare our kids mentally for that?
3: Well, we want to validate their concerns and help them communicate about it. We want to enforce those brave behaviors and without reinforcing avoidance. So I think that some things that you can do is ask them, you know, what are you looking forward to? What are you uncertain about? And help them recognize and name those feelings. We can offer some choices for them. Let them choose clothing, pack their lunches, organize backpacks in those choices and support problem solving. So oftentimes what happens is that when people are anxious about something, they get stuck in the moment that they're anxious about. So help them to work through that moment. So maybe it's, you know, what is making you anxious? What if I don't make any friends? Well, how might you go about making friends? Do you remember that time we went to the park and you met this friend, and how did you do that? So helping them play the tape till the end and working through a problem, and just staying calm and confident, acknowledging to them that, you know, some things can be difficult, but communicating confidence that your child can cope. And some other things that you can do is build connection with school. So I help the child identify a trusted adult, someone that they have a connection with or a peer at school.
0: Cool stuff. Back to school. Remember those days? Man, that was the worst feeling ever. Got to make new friends. Got to get some new bad habits on, in case you missed it. At CFAX 1070 in Victoria, Ryan and Lisa in the morning had a conversation with a guy called Mark Page. They were talking about vaping, which at school, you go to any school and you smell really bad strawberry flavors in the bathroom. Kids are sneaking in and having a bit of a vape in the school bathroom. It's not like back in the day when you could tell who the smokers were. But yeah, kids have lots of new things to learn when they get to school. And Juul, J-U-U-L, the vaping company, there's all kinds of legal action going on there.
4: Well, Juul Labs is you know, one of the largest e-cigarette makers in Canada and the U.S., you know, they draw a lot of ire from the government and from, you know, those, you know, healthcare providers, because they seemingly or allegedly they target you know, youth by marketing through social media and things like that. There's, you know, we need to first understand, you know, back up a little bit. There's actually two class action lawsuits, you know, working their way through BC courts right now against Juul Labs. This one that we're talking about today was brought by two individuals, one from BC, who, you know, he was a smoker when he was, you know, 14, 15, you know, saw like some of these Juul ads, decided, hey, I'm going to you know, try these e-cigarettes, says he got addicted, says he got more addicted to nicotine than even when he was a smoker. And then there's another individual that's named on the suit from Ontario, and this is actually, you know, a national class action suit, although it's being, you know, argued in BC court. And then this fellow in Ontario says that he didn't smoke at all, and he was in his mid-20s and saw the advertisements for Juul, started smoking e-cigarettes, and became addicted. So, you know, there's that one suit that's going through, and there's also another suit that the BC government has actually brought against the company, trying to recover healthcare costs related to e-cigarette use. You know, this is similar to, you know, lawsuits against tobacco companies and opioid companies, where the individuals sue, and also the you know, province sues as well to try to recover some healthcare costs.
0: In case you missed it, podcasts on the iHeart app, free for you to download and get caught up with. Full-length conversations, Vashi Kapelos, Brian Kingston, president of the Canadian Vehicle Manufacturers Association, talking about the trade deadline tonight.
5: Well, first of all, I would say that I'm encouraged that the talks are continuing. There's been intensive efforts by the Canadian government over the past few weeks. No matter what the outcome is today, we have to continue talking. It is so critical for the auto sector, which is totally integrated with the U.S., that we get to some sort of agreement. And, you know, the tariff bill continues to grow, not just on Canadian producers, but anybody that is working in the North American market. I mean, the total tariff cost is approximately U.S. $35 billion. Canadian manufacturers have incurred about $5 billion in tariff costs. So we have to get to a sustainable resolution so that this sector can continue to thrive. It is so important for the Canadian economy, and I am encouraged that there is a deal to be had. This is an important relationship, of course important for Canada, but the U.S. sends a lot of cars to Canada every single year, and we've seen U.S. exports decline last year quite significantly, largely to the Canadian market. So I see a deal, but we have to continue the conversations, keep the lines of communication open, and get this over the line.
6: So you used a key word there, sustainable. And I know there's like a quantifiable way to look at that when it comes to tariffs, but from a qualifiable way, if you were to talk about what the industry here looks like, if it is sustainable, how would you describe it?
5: Well, sustainability is really about certainty. There's been so much uncertainty in the sector over the past couple of years with the tariffs going in place, Canada putting in place retaliatory tariffs. Imagine you're an automotive company that deploys billions of dollars in capital every single year. How do you make decisions right now about where that capital goes and what tariffs you'll be facing when you start rolling vehicles off that line? No one has any clarity whatsoever. So, you know, I understand that under this U.S. trade policy, certainty for the long term is probably never going to be on the table, but we have to have some resolution to what's going on right now so the companies can continue to invest and we can keep this sector competitive here in Canada.
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16: From the National Newsroom of the Canadian Press, I'm David Augustine. U.S. President Donald Trump says he is hitting pause for 3 days on new tariffs that were set to hit Canada just after midnight. Top trade officials from Ottawa have been in Washington to hammer out a deal with their American counterparts to prevent the tariffs from being imposed. Canadian Press reporter Hannah Stolz says the announcement came over social media.
17: The president says the duties were delayed based on the fact that Canada and the U.S., subject to the finalization of documents, have a deal. Trump pointed to the Keystone XL pipeline, saying it may be awoken from the grave.
16: The U.S. was set to impose 50% levies on roughly $28 billion worth of Canadian goods, targeting a range of products from hockey sticks and honey to wine and cement. Manitoba Premier Wab Kanu says his NDP government has hired more than 4,700 new healthcare workers across the province since taking office in 2023. This total includes more than 2,100 healthcare aides, 370 physicians, and roughly 1,464 nurses. Kanu says more work is needed to address shortages in the system, and his government will continue recruiting and retaining healthcare professionals to improve access to care.
18: What we're seeing here today is that the staffing is showing results through efforts like international recruitment, recruitment domestically, expanding training seats, expanding residency opportunities. All those things are starting to produce results, but we need to maintain that.
16: Prior to being elected, Kanu promised $500 million over 4 years to hire more nurses, physicians, and other healthcare personnel. Two Canadian Sikh activists have received duty to warn letters from police warning them of threats against their lives. The documents obtained by the Canadian press show that Inderjeet Singh Gosal of Caledon, Ontario, and Manjinder Singh of Abbotsford, BC, face credible and imminent threats, but no further details were provided. Gosal, who is a Sikhs for Justice leader organizer of non-binding referendums for an independent Sikh state within India, says he has also been offered witness protection, but has turned it down.
10: You know, the threats are going to come. I know what I signed up for. And that being said, you know, me going into hiding and witness protection is not something, it's not something that would work, and nor would, it wouldn't abide to what I stand for. And running and hiding is not what I do.
16: The previous lead organizer of the votes, Hardeep Singh Najjar, was gunned down in Surrey, BC in June 2023. And in entertainment, a public funeral service for Montreal Jazz icon Oliver Jones will take place tomorrow at a historic church in the city's Little Burgundy neighborhood. Jones will be remembered at Union United Church, where he began playing piano at just 5 years old. Jones built an acclaimed international career that spanned more than 7 decades, earning a reputation as one of Canada's foremost jazz pianists. He died July 22nd at the age of 91. This is the Canadian Press. In sports, Kazuma Okamoto broke Toronto's rookie home run record with his 25th. Josh Smith and Alejandro Kirk also homered, and the visiting Toronto Blue Jays crushed the AL-leading Tampa Bay Rays 10-5 in Tuesday's opener of a 3-game series. The Blue Jays have won 13 of their last 19 games. Designated hitter Justin Foscue had a home run and 2 RBIs. Cal Quintrell pitched 7 scoreless innings of 4-hit ball, and the Texas Rangers blanked the visiting Washington Nationals 5-0 on Tuesday to move into the third AL wildcard spot. The Toronto Blue Jays and Minnesota Twins are both a half game back, while the Cleveland Guardians, Baltimore Orioles, and Detroit Tigers are all 1 game back. And Félix Auger-Aliassime of Montreal, showing no signs of the back injury that prevented him from competing in the National Bank Open in Montreal earlier this month, will face American Francis Tiafoe on Wednesday in the round of 16 men's singles at the Cincinnati Open. From the Canadian Press, I'm David Augustine.
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20: Here's an encore segment from Ottawa at Work with Patricia Bull.
22: A court decision that came down last week would allow Premier Doug Ford's government to rip out bunch of protected bike lanes in Toronto, about 19 kilometers worth. It was a court of appeal decision that reversed a lower court decision that had been made about a year ago, empowering the province to remove bike lanes along Bloor Street, Yonge Street, University Avenue, stemming from a bill that goes back to 2024. So immediately it's like, well, implications for Toronto. There was a lot of concern about how impacted Ottawa might be at the time when that bill came out, giving the province a lot more power around control of the roads and bike lanes. So what does this decision mean for Ottawa? Where are we at in terms of concerns about cyclists having a right to share in the roadways here in the capital? Florence Lehman is a member at large with Bike Ottawa and joins me on the line now. Good morning, Florence.
23: Good morning.
22: So Bill 60 in generally, in general terms, what does it mean here in this city and how concerning is it to you?
23: Well, I'll start with one thing. The government won its appeal, its recent appeal, not on the heart of the matter, i.e. the right to safety on our roads, but on the right to accept some, as the court said, to accept some, all, or none of the advice it received from experts, regardless of the outcome, even if, in our case, it puts people's lives at risk. Essentially, what the government has done is it's turned this into a culture war, This is no longer about data and evidence-based decision-making. It's about setting its own narrative to score cheap political points. And the last thing is, well, we're talking about people here, people getting around safely, and about safety of people biking as a mode of transportation. Mm.
22: Well, the concern in Toronto that was expressed by the premier is that the bike lanes impeded those who were trying to get to work by car, SUV, more traditional methods, that it was making it too clogged and too difficult, that in removing the bike lanes, then that would give an opportunity to put more vehicles on the road or have those vehicles that are on the road move more quickly. Basically, the assessment is that those who drive to get to work would take priority or precedence over anyone trying to do it by bike.
23: Well, I think you just said one thing important, that the government is putting some people over others, i.e. people driving are more important than somebody, say, who would bike or walk to work, for example. So hence the culture war. It's discriminating. Now, in terms of what this ruling does, I mean, if the government rips out bike lanes, whether it's in Toronto or it's in it ends up in Ottawa. Right now he's picking a fight with Toronto. But ripping out bike lanes will lead to essentially unsafe condition and wasteful spending. And it'll actually do nothing to relieve congestion. What it will do instead is put more people in cars and increase congestion when, you know, the city, in our case, Ottawa, should, you know, give people better options, whether it's transit, it's safe cycling, so that you actually have fewer cars on our roads and people who need to drive don't have to be stuck in traffic. And just in terms of sheer space, the sheer space on our roads, look at the bike lane. There is no congestion on bike lanes because people who bike don't take much space. So you can pass people on your bike like it flows naturally. Mm-hmm. I just need to be biking beside cars when I'm in a bike lane, and I'm passing cars all the time. Cars take more space. So it's bumper to bumper. It takes more time to get moving again, and so on and so forth.
22: Okay. So understanding the overall argument of why, it may make sense in the city to find that balance and accommodate the needs of cyclists, and that might be beneficial to us overall as a city if we are doing that, where it stands right now with this decision and with this bill in place, there are no current plans to rip up or remove any bike lanes that we already have in use in this city. Correct, Florence?
23: There isn't. Some projects have already been shelved, but they were projects. They were things that they were going to do.
22: The plan to go forward with bike lanes has been shelved.
23: Some projects have been shelved, but if you look at it, there are projects that are already going on, you know, where they're basically reholding a street and putting in cycle tracks like Bank Street. Beachwood, for example, where it's in the planning stage, but it does turn into a complete street. So that is still going. But there are things, there are a lot of things the city can do with what it's got already. We do have a lot of painted bike lanes in Ottawa. And there are solutions with these, like you can use quick curbs. You can, like what you have on Elgin, for example, near Pretoria Bridge. You can use pin curbs, what we have on Laurier. Or the city is even looking into a homemade solution where the concrete curbs are poured into the asphalt, so like are built into the road, and they don't take as much space. So it could be used in many places, for example, on Innes, where you have 80 kph on some sections, and a painted bike lane. It could use modal filters, you know, where you basically build bulb out or you put planters or something like that, where people who walk, bike or roll can go through, but it makes for a quieter street on the other side of the modal filter.
22: So Florence, we were saying there's a lot more we could do to be more bike friendly. I think a lot of people in Ottawa would suggest that, you know, we have quite a few mixed use paths in a lot of areas, that we have taken a lot of steps in recent years to become more bike friendly. Some of the bike lanes have been a little bit controversial, like the one going both directions on O'Connor, for example. There's other spots in the city where they have added bike lanes, certainly when they reopened Wellington, adjusting with the bike lanes. And have we not gone far enough in that direction at this point, do you not think?
23: I think this is not about just bike lanes. This is about allowing for better traffic. Bike lanes can serve as modal filters or as speed mitigation. They help people. If you put more people on bikes, it'll benefit people who drive. So has the city gone far enough? No. It's doing some good work. But it can actually do more to help people get around safely and more reliably. And it has. It still has tools it can use regardless of the current provincial context.
22: Okay. So you're not particularly concerned then that if the city wanted to move more into a bike-friendly direction, that Bill 60 would prevent them from doing some of that because of the provision that would not allow you to take lanes that are already used for road traffic and then make them into bike lanes? Or is that a concerning aspect to this bill?
23: Well, it will slow down progress, that's for sure. We have a lot of space. Our roads are wide in many places and there is space. So it will slow down progress. But the city can get creative. Say what I mentioned, those concrete curves that are put into the road. And having modal filters, making our streets more quiet for everybody so that everybody feels safe on our roads. So keeping in mind the city has an official plan and a transportation master plan that were approved by city council and the province. The official plan was approved by the province. So the city needs to achieve its goals. It will benefit. It needs to tackle transportation holistically, and cycling fits into that. It's not about cycling alone. This is not about people on bikes having targets on their bikes or on their back.
22: I love biking too, and love using it as a way to get around in the core and how quick it is, and parking somewhere close to events or restaurants. But as I'm also driving in this city, I do tend to think, how much more can we do without starting to run into some of those traffic volume issues? Because people in huge numbers are not going to give up their car or that mode of transportation in a city like Ottawa that has the kind of winters that we do. So does that not mean that we have to sort of be reasonable in terms of our limits of how far we can go in accommodating cyclists?
23: Well, I mean, nobody says, you know, I can't go to this place because there is no road that gets there. You can drive everywhere. There are roads to your every destination. There aren't safe paths to cycling to destination. Often you have to go around and about to avoid avoid dangerous situations. Why can't you just get to your place safely on your bike or walking or driving? Without, you know, arguing about, well, this is, you know, the people on bikes are the only problem to this city's congestion.
22: All right. It's an interesting conversation, one that gets people reacting certainly as soon as we start talking about it. But Florence, I appreciate your perspective on this and for coming on this morning, and all the best to you.
23: Thank you.
22: Florence Lehman, member at large with Bike Ottawa. If you have thoughts on this, 1-800-580-CFRA, 1-800-580-2372. The city making changes to some projects to comply with Ontario's rules on replacing traffic lanes with bike lanes. But Florence is saying there's other things that we can still be doing and continue to do under the master plan to make the city more bike friendly. It's not like in Toronto where bike lanes are going to be ripped up to make room for cars. But do you think we're going too far one direction or the other? Do you like what they're doing in Ontario? 1-800-580-CFRA, 1-800-580-2372.
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6: We're going to turn our attention to the province of Quebec, where the leaders of one of the political parties there, the Parti Québécois, this morning announced a plan to delay any vote on sovereignty, any referendum on sovereignty until after Donald Trump is out of office. Why? Dimitri Soutas is former communications director to Prime Minister Stephen Harper. Hi, Dimitri. Welcome back to the program. Thanks for making some time.
34: Always a pleasure, Vashi.
6: So did this news come as a surprise at all to you?
34: No, it didn't, because this is actually not news today. It's two things. So first of all, Paul Saint-Pierre Plamondon, Parti Québécois leader, had actually stated that he would not hold a referendum on separation so long as Donald Trump was president of the United States. So it's not new. He obviously yesterday tried to basically take the Churchill Falls announcement off, or at least create a diversion, because Churchill Falls is getting a lot of coverage in Quebec and a lot of positive coverage. I'll say this. The challenge right now for Paul Saint-Pierre Plamondon is that his commitment to hold a referendum in his first mandate continues to be a challenge. It's holding voters back in Quebec, those that want to change the government, to voting for the Parti Québécois to govern the province. The other reality is that all his hardcore supporters, those that, and let's be clear, support for separation in Quebec is anywhere between 28% and 32%. His advantage is that this is the first time in 50 years in Quebec politics where you have five political parties vying and have real chances to win seats. You have the Quebec Liberal Party that is in the Greater Montreal region. You have La CAQ, the current governing country that has collapsed and may win 5, 6, 7 seats as it stands right now. But you also have the Conservative Party of Quebec under Éric Duhaime that is looking to make a breakthrough in the Quebec City region, the same way that the federal Conservatives have held ridings there. And then you have Québec solidaire, left-wing party that wants to hold on to some of his seats, their seats, sorry. So the big challenge for Paul Saint-Pierre Plamondon is convincing Quebecers that he is ready to govern. And today's announcement basically means that the first 3 years of his mandate as premier, the government will be focused on preparing a referendum, which will not, according to what he said today and what he said previously, will not happen before January 20th, 2029.
6: So your point is well taken that this isn't something that he hasn't said before. Why do you think he felt to say it again? And in the way that he did, kind of teeing it up on social media last night, I'm going to make this announcement, I'm going to do interviews on it. Like, what was the political impetus for that?
34: Because he sees the numbers and what the numbers are currently showing him, the internal numbers of the Parti Québécois, which have been shared with me, is that the promise, the commitment to hold a referendum in the first 4 years, in the first mandate, is actually holding back voters. This is also the first time in a very long time. I've been doing politics for more than 30 years. One out of two Quebecers are saying, I'm ready to change my mind. One out of two Quebecers remain undecided. Now, the other advantage for Mr. Saint-Pierre Plamondon is that currently the alternatives, so you have La CAQ with a new premier, new leader, Christine Fréchette, she has not had the Mark Carney effect, the Carney effect that occurred after Justin Trudeau stepped down and Mark Carney became leader of the Liberal Party. You also have a leader of the Quebec Liberal Party who lacks experience and up until now is underwhelming. So I will say this. This is going to be possibly one of the most boring Quebec elections. But on election night, you can see ridings that will go one way or the other with 20, 30, 40, 50, 100 vote difference because you have those five parties competing for support. Will Saint-Pierre Plamondon, and oftentimes in Quebec, Paul Saint-Pierre Plamondon, and he doesn't like it, gets compared to Pierre Poilievre, his tone, his approach. And I've seen over the last few days, his political handlers, they had him playing mini golf. They took him out to play tennis. He's almost doing the sweater vest campaign, if you remember 2008 that we did with Stephen Harper. They're trying to soften him up. They're trying to make him more likable because ultimately, and I often quote Brian Mulroney on this, Mother Teresa is not on the ballot. And will he be able to convince Quebecers that he's not the Quebec version of Pierre Poilievre?
6: So I know the election obviously isn't tomorrow in Quebec. If it were, though, what do you think the main issue is? Like, apart from everything you've described sort of among the leadership of different parties, what is the main issue that Quebecers are focused on right now?
34: Well, surprise, it's going to be Donald Trump, especially if there isn't a deal. The softwood lumber industry, the aluminum industry. But the overall aura of Donald Trump, the threats of annexation. And if you look, I'm born and raised in Quebec. My roots are in Quebec. Quebec is the province where there is the least support for making concessions to Donald Trump. Obviously, healthcare, education, but the overarching issue remains the economic instability brought upon Quebecers by Donald Trump. And therefore, Quebecers are now telling themselves, and that's why Mr. Plamondon has lost support. He's lost 8 points between January of 2026 and today. He used to be at

0: but he's now going to take orders from Uncle Sam, meaning Donald Trump is going to dictate. So the disappointed side of the separatist movement says, we want to do this referendum as quickly as possible. Why? Because a government in its fourth year, more often than not, is less popular than a government in its first year.
1: Very salient point that goes across federal and provincial politics. Just one question for, I've got about a minute left. I wanted to actually quickly ask you about federal politics. I saw the one poll this week from Abacus, an outlier at this moment, but interesting nonetheless. It's usually very accurate about Quebec and the Liberals taking a significant hit federally in Quebec. What do you make of that?
0: So I saw that same poll that you did. The question that I always ask myself when pollsters are the first to say something that others haven't. Is David Coletto capturing the mood? And what's that mood? No deal is better than a bad deal. And to what I said earlier, across the country, Quebecers are those that are the least in a hurry to do a bad deal with Donald Trump. Quebecers are those who say, do not make more concessions. And what we're seeing, Vashi, right now is that it's becoming obvious that these negotiations, while we are negotiating trade, the Americans are trying to negotiate sovereignty. They're trying to box us in on having right of first refusal on critical minerals. They're trying to box us in on committing on the Golden Dome. They're trying to box us in on military acquisitions and military purchases being American. So big decision for Mark Carney to say no, i.e., I will not sign a bad deal. If Trump doesn't have tacos for dinner tonight and actually imposes the 50% tariff, then the government of Canada is going to have to do two things. Obviously, come to the rescue of the sectors that are going to be impacted. And two, what they said from the very beginning, elbows up, meaning counter tariffs or tariffs, something to retaliate with. Canadians are in a fighting mood.
1: Yeah, they sure are. Okay, I'll leave it on that note. Thanks a lot, Dimitri. Appreciate it.
0: Thank you, Vashi.
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9: Good morning, I'm Hunter Miller. Mainly cloudy skies, 18 degrees. Your full forecast is coming up. First, your top stories. Canada has temporarily avoided 50% tariffs on billions of dollars worth of goods after U.S. President Donald Trump announced late last evening he was delaying the levies for 3 days. Catherine Morrison reports.
10: The new tariffs were set to hit Canada just after midnight. The president pointed to the Keystone XL pipeline in his initial social media post, and the United States Trade Representative said the deal will include comprehensive market access for all American goods, as well as economic security commitments. Prime Minister Mark Carney said in a statement Tuesday night that Canada has engaged in intensive discussions with the United States over several weeks to address outstanding trade issues. He said that while substantial progress has been made, there is still important work to be done. The U.S. was set to impose 50% levies on roughly $28 billion worth of Canadian goods, targeting a range of products from hockey sticks and honey to wine and cement. Catherine Morrison, The Canadian Press, Ottawa.
9: Meanwhile, Ontario Provincial Police have uncovered another body of a missing man at a property in Smiths Falls. Officials say the remains of

0: of 42-year-old Lawrence Bertram, who was missing since September of 2022, were discovered last week at a property on Kelly Jordan Road. It's the same place that the bodies of 34-year-old Robbie Thompson and 75-year-old Robert Lambert were found in October of 2025 and July of this year, respectively. Four people are facing charges in connection with Thompson's death. While no charges have been laid so far in the cases of Lambert or Bertram, OPP Sergeant Aaron Cranton sharing a statement on social media.
1: We understand there's concern from the public, as this is the third set of human remains located on the property on Kelly Jordan Road. We are committed to getting answers and continuing this investigation, and we'll share more information as it becomes available.
0: Records show Lambert bought the property back in 2004, and 3 months before his disappearance, one of the alleged suspects in Thompson's death became co-owner of it. OPP also continued to investigate the suspected hit-and-run death of Stephen Tate, who was found along Highway 15 near the property in November of 2023. And hundreds of people have been evacuated near the site of a crash involving a propane tanker in Ottawa South End. Officers responded to a single vehicle collision on Parkway Road at Cedar Lane in Greeley around 7 p.m. last night. The Ottawa Police Service says the propane truck was on its side and found to be leaking propane following the crash. The Ottawa Fire Services evacuated residents within an 800-meter radius of the collision as a precaution until the propane can be transferred to another vehicle. Police say some residents have been told they can return home now, with the anticipation that all will be back later this morning or early this afternoon. Cedar Lane remains closed at the Parkway Road while the investigation continues. Sign up now for our morning and evening CTV News Ottawa newsletters. 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From the CTV Weather Center, cloudy skies, expect that to continue throughout the entire day. Showers likely going to be starting later this morning, along with the risk of a thunderstorm. We'll see a high of 22, feeling like 28 with the humidity. Tonight, partly cloudy skies, 30% chance we see that rainfall continue, clearing around midnight. Fog patches developing later this evening as well. Tomorrow, sunny skies return, becoming a mix of sun and cloud later in the morning. We'll see a high of 23, and Friday, mainly sunny skies. Good way to start or end the work week. We'll see a high of 26. And that's the latest from the CTV Newsroom. I'm Hunter Miller. 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
3: Here is an encore segment from Ottawa Now with Christy Cameron.
4: Residents of Riverside South and Findlay Creek say they're getting fed up with bad cell service. The counselor for Ward 22 says that he gets a lot of complaints about dropped calls and dead zones. And in fact, Counselor Steve DeRush submitted an inquiry to council about this last month. He's on the line right now. Hopefully the call holds. Good afternoon.
5: Yeah. Hi, Christy. Yeah. Ironically, I'm calling you from Riverside South on a cell phone. So hopefully we don't have a dropped call here.
4: How bad is the problem?
5: It's a chronic problem. I hear from residents almost on a weekly basis that there's gaps in service, that there's drop calls, that their complaints to the company really don't lead to results. And I think they reach out to me because the city plans a lot of things in these newer communities, water, sewer, stormwater, traffic lights, roads, sidewalks, but we don't plan for cell towers. We do not have jurisdictions at the city of Ottawa. So it is frustrating from my end to field this many calls and complaints, and I don't really have much of an answer that I can influence where the cell phone towers are located and when they come. And it's quite concerning for the residents, as you can appreciate. I was talking to a resident just the other day in Finley Creek saying, my child goes to the store and I'll text them to bring something home, and they get home and they don't have what I needed because they didn't get the text. We've had power outages. I get concerns from residents that they're worried that they can't get in touch with either loved ones or emergency services. So it's a service that is critical, obviously, in our day-to-day lives now. And unfortunately, we're just not getting a good level of service in Riverside, South and Finley Creek. And I understand in other parts of the city that, again, are on the frontier of urban development.
4: It's a bit bizarre, isn't it, though, because these are pretty fast-growing communities. There's a lot of families that have moved there. The pace of development is actually pretty aggressive, I would say, and yet the cell service is bad. It's like there's a bit of a disconnect. Why do you think that telecommunication hasn't kept up?
5: It's not a question I can give a good solid answer on because I don't have oversight over it or regulate it.
4: You know, you're not in the middle of nowhere, is my point.
5: No, exactly, right? You're talking tens of thousands of people here. Who live
4: businesses, homes.
5: Absolutely.
4: You're not out in the boons.
5: Absolutely. And the Farm Boy just opened in Finley Creek. They've invested millions of dollars in this new store, and within a few days, they were approaching me saying, why are we getting so many complaints about cell phone service in the community? So that was certainly unexpected when you put that kind of investment. What's frustrating is we do have towers. Like, you can drive around and walk around the ward, and you will see towers. But you will be literally steps away or in the shadow of a tower, and unless that's your provider, you're not getting a service. I understand that under regulations that the cell phone companies are required, or there is some pressure from the federal government to share towers, but for some reason, likely competitive reasons, they don't. So again, that sort of just rubs people the wrong way, where you see these towers and yet you're still experiencing problems with your cell phone. So again, there's not much I can do at the City of Ottawa, although of late I have asked the question. Obviously, we have over 10,000 employees across the city who on a daily basis are out in communities like Riverside, South and Finley Creek doing their jobs, whether they're with Public Works or they work for the police department or they're at the fire station in Finley Creek or they're with Bylaw. We provide cell phones for these people, and we need to look at as a city whether we're getting good value for money. So in other words, it's not just about getting the best price. We need to make sure that the provider we pick is providing a decent level of service and a very good level of service right across the city, and especially on these new growth areas. So I have put that question in. Recently, there was a contract that came to the Police Services Board. I voted against it. Why? Because I wasn't satisfied that we were getting value for money. It's quite common where, there's a lot of competition on price, but I don't think we're asking enough questions on, are we really getting the service that we need so that when Bylaw or someone else from the city is out in these communities, that they're able to be in touch with, their supervisors or what have you, in the city of Ottawa. Ironically, we've got a police station in Finley Creek, and, I can't imagine that, they're getting dropped calls and what have you, as a part of their daily work. So I'm going to continue to push it from my end, but I really think we need to look at a scenario where if you're not providing a good level of cell phone service, you're not going to get a contract from the City of Ottawa.
4: You, in that inquiry that was submitted on July the 15th, ask a number of questions about this. So this is being posed to city staff. What do you hope comes out of that inquiry?
5: I want to see that there's more than just a conversation about the lowest price. Obviously, we want to get a good price, but if we're not getting good service, then this is not a good value for money. So I've asked questions like, are we collecting feedback from the employees on where we're not getting good service? How are we assessing whether there is good coverage right across this massive city? And whoever gives us a combination of the best price and the best service should be the company that's getting the contracts with the City of Ottawa. But I think it starts with collecting that information to understand how they're doing in terms of the level of service that providing. And when it comes time to renewing a contract, they need to make the case that they're able to serve the city in a big way. And right now, I won't name the companies, but there's some of them, they're just not serving the city in a good way right now, certainly in the growth areas and from the feedback that I receive from residents.
4: Thanks for the time today.
5: Yeah, thank you, Christy. Take care.
4: Steve DeRush, counselor for Riverside South Finley Creek, joining us on the show. I should probably mention, because we're talking about the telecommunications industry, that obviously Bell Media is the parent company of this radio station.
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22: I wasn't here last week, so I didn't have a chance to talk to the Attorney General, Doug Downey, about some changes he's making to bail, specifically collecting money from people when they put up an amount of money. This is not like in the United States where people are putting up huge amounts of money and they go to a loan company that gives them the bail money, and then if they don't pay it, they send some guy in a reality show named Dog to chase you around and bring you back. It's not like that. But this system has been in place for a very long time where in exchange for being released on bail, you may put up an amount of money, usually a very small amount, which to my understanding is very rarely collected. But people are saying this is unconstitutional. It creates a two-tiered justice system. It's going to lead to keeping more people in jail overnight and overcrowding and all of those things. So why not get the Attorney General Doug Downey in to clarify some of this? And I find the headlines a bit misleading, and there are a lot of little details about this that are unclear depending on the media report that you read. So, Attorney General, thanks for joining us and helping us clarify this. We appreciate it.
1: Yeah, thanks for taking the time to ask the questions.
22: Well, let's deal with the big picture first about the constitutionality, that this isn't really your area. This is the criminal code. It's federal law. The province should stay out of this. What's your response to that?
1: Yeah, we're within our boundaries. We're dealing with it through a provincial offenses tool, and we're making sure there's consequences when people breach their obligations.
22: Meaning that the consequences are more like a parking ticket than they are another criminal offense.
1: Yeah, so the way this works is if and when a judge or a JP says bail needs to be posted, they have 2 days to do it. If they don't do it, then it's a provincial offense, and it can come back in front of the judge to level a consequence.
22: Okay, the other argument is it creates a two-tiered system, because if one person is arrested who has the money and can afford the bail, they get released. If another person who doesn't have any money, they can't afford the bail, they stay in jail. Is that an accurate description of the way you've structured this?
1: Not at all. Not at all. The judges make a decision about what's going to be effective when they post bail. There's not a meat chart of if you did this, then you post this bail. They look at the individual in front of them. They look at the surety, the person, a surety, somebody who promises to supervise the person out on bail and to post an amount of money. And the judges make that decision. So in some instances, $1,000 is a significant amount of money for somebody and will drive some behavior. And in other instances, it's a much higher number. So we haven't done anything to say what the number should be. We're leaving that with the courts, and that's why we're on the right side of the Constitution.
22: Could a justice of the peace or a judge simply say no bail has to be posted?
1: That happens. That happens. People are released on their own recognizance. They're released with another court date to come back to. And so that's what this is about, is when the judges say there should be an amount. What happens now, it's really just a promise. It's not actually posted in most cases. So we want to shift that system. We have shifted the system as of yesterday so that amount of money needs to be in the bank, our bank, within 2 days.
22: Okay, and this is really important, because depending on the report that you see, you either stay in jail until you post that money, or you're released, and then you can post the money within 2 days. My understanding of it is the second one, which is you're going to be released anyway, and then you have up to 2 days to post the money. That's when the other consequences, something more like a parking ticket, kick in. Who has the right read on this one? What is the way this is supposed to work?
1: You're absolutely right. You're absolutely right. And people are getting over their skis about this. People are not being held until it's posted. That's just not that's the American vision that you've talked about there. So no, it's the other way around. People will be released according to the judge and the JP's decision, and then they have an obligation to pay.
22: And if they don't post that money, pay that money within the 48 hours, are they rearrested and brought back into custody?
1: Decisions are made by the court as we go through the process. So first, the ticket has to be issued. Our ticket has to be issued. But if they're in breach of their conditions, they should be brought back. And then again, it's up to the courts. So there's not an automatic right for the police to enforce as we go along this journey. But what it does do, what we've done, is we've created an accountability, a real accountability that we can follow up on. Because right now, a streetment of bail, which is a collection of bail when people breach, happens very rarely because it's very resource heavy and clunky. And so there ends up being no consequence. And repeat offenders know this. So we're taking away that reality. And we've also put in other tools to track we're building the tool to track who the sureties are, so that we can see patterns and see if somebody's been a good supervisor in the past or not. And the judge and JP are going to have line of sight to that.
22: Talking to the Attorney General, Doug Downey. So I want to make sure I'm very clear on this. Someone is released, and let's say they put up a $500 bail. the accused and or the surety. And they've got 48 hours to do that. If they don't, they are violating one of the conditions of bail, so it's no different than you were supposed to stay away from that person, or you had to be home by 6 p.m., or whatever other conditions are attached to bail. This would be one of them. As a condition, you must post this money within 48 hours, would be treated the same way, and then a decision could be made by a judge or justice of peace as to whether to bring that person back and lock them up.
1: And the judges are going to make that decision. Whether it's seen as a breach, as a condition, it depends on whether they put it in as a condition. But it gives us the tool to have that conversation where we didn't have that before.
22: Yeah, you know where I find, though, it's a little complicated to run through in my head is if you make it sound simple enough that it's not a two-tiered system, then maybe it doesn't actually achieve its goal, which is to make people more accountable and to follow their bail conditions. You understand what I mean by that? You want there to be a consequence. If you're going to put up a bail amount and we haven't really collected it, then we've been wasting our time doing all of that. So we already have that system in place. But if you make it too arduous a process, then people will complain that it's unfair to those without money. So how do you make it work without crossing a line and being unfair?
1: Well, this is where the judges have to use their judgment to see what will be effective for the person in front of them. And depending on the severity of the crime, the repeat nature of their track record, all that sort of stuff. But in the package that we've put together, the collection tools are expanded. The information we collect on the people, as sureties is expanded. And then we have this regime where we're able to, put a consequence in where currently there hasn't been enough of a consequence.
22: And at the end of the process, you get that money back, right? If you don't violate the conditions, you get that money back, whether you're convicted
1: right.
22: or not.
1: Yeah, this is not. It's money on deposit, and at the end of the day, if you comply by all your conditions and you do what you're supposed to do, the money gets returned.
22: And if you're the surety, you put money up for somebody else. Your responsibility is to inform authorities that they're in violation. Not stop them from violating it, just inform authorities, in which case you're not on the hook for that money either.
1: It depends on whether there is a breach and whether you've done your job. That's right. There is a proper role.
22: But your job is not to tie someone down to a chair and say you can't breach your conditions, right?
1: No.
22: You're not the police in this case. If you make your best effort to help that person follow their bail and they still don't comply, you may not be on the hook for that money if you made your best effort.
1: If you do what you're obligated to do, then that puts you in a good spot. But we're not seeing enough of that, and that's part of the reason that we've made this move.
22: A lot of people are saying the unintended consequence might be just our jails become even more crowded. I've heard others say actually there might be more guilty pleas early on, and it could actually lead to speeding up the system. Which way do you think it'll go?
1: Well, I think it's going to make people think twice because they actually have something at stake where they didn't before. So how they make a decision on that to be seen, but we'll deal with it. We can't have people not having consequences when they're not doing what they're supposed to.
22: Thanks for your time today, Attorney General. Appreciate it.
1: Thank you very much.
22: Attorney General Doug Downey.
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37: Good morning. I'm Rosie Edna. Your top headlines are coming up with a first check on weather. Filling in for Melissa Lamb, here's Will Aiello in the CTV Weather Center.
38: Needing the umbrellas today. Rainfall begins late this morning and continues to persist into the afternoon.
37: Prime Minister Mark Carney says Canada and the United States have made substantial progress on recent trade talks. U.S. President Donald Trump on Tuesday delayed new tariffs for 3 days as the two countries worked to finalize a deal. Trump on social media pointed to the Keystone XL pipeline, suggesting the project could be revived as part of the discussions. The U.S. had threatened 50% tariffs on about $28 billion worth of Canadian goods, including including wine, cement, and hockey sticks. Meanwhile, Ontario Provincial Police say they have found the remains of another missing person at a property in Smiths Falls. It's the same place where the bodies of two other missing men were found over the past year. CTV's Austin Lee has more.
0: Police say the body was found earlier this month on August 6th and has now been identified as 44-year-old Lawrence Bertram. Bertram was last seen on September 30th of 2022 in downtown Smiths Falls. OPP say the cause of death has not been determined and so far no charges have been laid. The other two bodies found on the property on Kelly Jordan Road belong to 75-year-old Robert Lambert, who was discovered late July, and 34-year-old Robbie Thompson, who was found last October. Four people are currently facing charges in connection to Robbie Thompson's death, including three accused of first-degree murder. The cause of Robert Lambert's death has not yet been determined, and no arrests have been made in connection to his death.
37: OPP also continue to investigate the suspected hit-and-run death of Stephen Tate, who was found along Highway 15 near the property on Kelly Jordan Road in November of 2023. There are growing concerns and questions being raised by residents about what's causing a significant increase in drug paraphernalia being found on city streets. Ottawa Public Health reporting today that between January and June of 2026, thousands more needles and glass pipes were picked up when compared to the same time last year. Resident Dan Stringer says he is finding these items in areas they once were not.
1: Now we find needles in the woods, behind Island Park Towers where I live, and on the NCC and city properties there in the parks.
37: In June, Ottawa's two supervised injection sites closed their doors after the province cut off funding. The city's chief medical officer of health said he was concerned it would lead to a rise in overdoses, visible drug use, and improperly discarded paraphernalia, while adding pressure on emergency responders, hospitals, and support services. Though in a statement today, Ottawa Public Health said the increase of needles and pipes being found on streets cannot be attributed to one factor and should not be viewed as a direct measure of substance use in Ottawa. As post-secondary students are set to return to the classroom in less than a month, a new report is highlighting just how stressful it is for those facing enormous financial pressures. CTV's Paul Hollingsworth has more.
2: The high cost of tuition, books, food, and housing is making life overwhelming for many students. A new study shows 76% of post-secondary students say financial stress is negatively impacting their well-being and academic performance. 20% are more stressed about money than school. 23% don't know how to build and maintain a budget. The survey also showed 89% of students hope to learn about investing. Many of the students we spoke with said even though they don't have money yet, they hope to learn how to manage money and plan for the future as they continue university. Paul Hollingsworth, CTV News, Halifax.
37: That's the latest from the CTV Newsroom. I'm Rosie Edda. Now you're up to date.
38: Good morning, everybody, and happy Wednesday. Needing the old rain boots today. Rainfall begins late this morning and continues into the afternoon window. Temperatures will reach a daytime high of 22. Humidex values making it feel like 28, so a little muggy out there. A chance for some thunderstorms continues through the day into the evening window. But as we get to Thursday morning, that beautiful sunshine makes a return as we climb up to 23. And then we crank up the heat into Friday. Nothing but sunshine with a high of 26. A little bit of a mix into the weekend. A chance for some showers, temperatures 27 on Saturday, and then down to 20 on Sunday. 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
7: Look at the roads now with Time Saver traffic. I'm not seeing any delays on the highways in and around the capital at this hour. Traffic is flowing smoothly. Parkway Road in Greeley had been shut down due to that rolled over propane tanker truck. However, it has reopened. I'm happy to say there are no collisions at this hour either, and the interprovincial bridges have no delays at this time. Jumpstart helps kids across Canada access sport and play so more kids can get into the game. Learn more at jumpstart.canadiantire.ca. With your Time Saver traffic, I'm Andrew Schofield.
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1: So do we breathe a sigh of relief? Whew. Okay, those 50% tariffs didn't kick in. Do I get to declare a victory? Do I get to say, I told you so? All day yesterday, I kept saying, I'm optimistic. I think Trump needs a win. I think there'll be a last-minute Taco Tuesday moment. And there kind of is. I can't totally do the happy dance because what they've done, or what Trump has done, is paused the 50% tariffs for a couple of days. Okay, that's not the best news. But he's paused them because he says there is a tentative deal with details having to be worked out, which is a little bit more positive news. So, I don't know. I think we can all just breathe a sigh of relief and go back to complaining about the rain today instead of worrying about tariffs for a couple more days. So I think that's good news. I got up early this morning and made sure I read everything I possibly could about it, and there's not a lot is the problem. Nobody's really talking about the details of it, including on our side. The prime minister saying there's a lot of work to be done still, delicate work. But something happened, and if you go to Trump's social media account, he seems to say this is all about the Keystone Pipeline, which is being, awoken from the dead or the grave or something.
2: Yeah.
1: Sleepy Joe Biden canceled that, and now it's coming back. So let me get this straight. He was going to punish us with these 50% tariffs unless we did a whole lot of things. And in the end, he seems to be happy because a pipeline they canceled would now be back on the table. They canceled it. We did what? Yeah. Sounds like a guy looking for a win, doesn't it?
2: Very much so.
1: And something big, you know, we've reached an agreement on fake beards, because that was one of the items. Have you seen some of the items on the list of products that would be slapped with 50% tariffs? Fake beards and eyebrows? Or was it eyelashes? I don't remember. I guess if I was in the fake eyelashes or eyebrow business, that would be very important to me. And I'm not making fun of it, but it's just, that's the list had dairy products, all kinds of stuff on it. Essential oils of all kinds, essential oil of peppermint. Can't dump that on our country without a 50% tariff. So I guess you can't really brag about that. We've reached a deal on fake eyelashes and essential oil of peppermint. So he threw in the Keystone Pipeline, which we didn't even know they were talking about.
2: Yeah.
1: Okay. I guess give Taco Trump his win and let him do his dance. As long as we can move on with our lives. But we may face this deadline again in a couple of days.
2: That's my biggest thing is, what is, I guess, 3 days. What is 3 days here, right? Like, if it was so close, would it not be, okay, 24 hours or two, like, you know what I mean? Maybe 48. But I think the 3 days is like, all right, everybody, like, step away from the table for a day. Then we'll get back to it again.
1: Well, yeah, he's done the same thing with Iran, right?
2: Yeah, exactly.
1: We have a deal. We're working on it. It's close, so we'll stop bombing for a few days.
2: Is this another one of those situations?
1: Right, and often a few days pass, and the bombing doesn't restart, and he just kind of hopes everybody forgets about it and moves on to the fake eyelashes, and we just get on with our lives, right?
2: But is this going to drag out?
1: I feel like that's kind of what's going on here, that I don't think that these tariffs will be imposed on Friday. I don't. And there may not be all the details worked out, but he'll say we're close, we're still talking, we've reached a deal on these important matters, and we're working on the rest. So many of these things are kind of CUSMA compliant anyway, that they're part of the bigger negotiation we're having on the North American free trade deal. So I don't know, it's just all very confusing and sort of good news this morning that we're waking up to. Because this would have been a very different day and a very different show if those tariffs have kicked in, and I don't think we'd see the impacts on our economy immediately, but it would have stung.
2: Mm-hmm.
1: A lot of the economists I've been reading have saying, I don't think it'll put us in a recession, but it's going to hurt, and it's going to cost some jobs. So that's the good news. Do you guys, I didn't notice anything. I was kind of half listening as I was getting settled into my chair here, but do we have anything about this truck rolled over near Greeley? Was that in our,
2: yes,
1: our news and traffic?
2: Yeah, the
1: was
2: propane it? Tank.
1: Yeah, the hazmat team or something was out there, because I'm just seeing on social media some people within the evacuation area. Did you know there's an evacuation area? People couldn't spend the night in their homes.
2: Mm-hmm.
1: Some have been told they can now return, but if you're still in the more immediate vicinity, you can't yet. So we'll give you updates on that. Can I make that assumption? We've got good people in our traffic department. I'm sure they'll be on it anyway.
2: I believe it was 4:15 this morning. The road has reopened in the area, and all residents.
1: All residents can now go back?
2: Safely return home. Yeah, that came out from Councillor Isabel Skalski.
1: Okay, good. So there you go. That's all the big stories we could have been talking about this morning have now gone. So have a great day, everybody. I'm going to sign off. There's no need to do a show today because all the news stories have been cleared up and there's nothing left to talk about. And it looked like it was going to be such a big day for us, doesn't it?
2: How many times do you think you checked, though? Like, were you on social media and did you have, you know, TVs on around you most of the day trying to figure out if there was ever going to be breaking news or if there was a deal assigned? Like, was it all over your attention yesterday?
1: Yeah, I was checking my phone not that I don't check my phone a lot anyway, but I was checking my phone a little more often.
2: Yeah.
1: I kind of knew if anything big happened, you would be awake and, because I could sleep through these things.
2: Mm-hmm.
1: I think it's because I'm older than you. I've just seen so much, Bunda.
2: Yeah.
1: I just don't buy into panic.
2: I woke up at 1 a.m. I had a little alarm set just to see, hey, okay, what happened? Okay.
1: But Bunda's panic, understand, is not about the economy. I know you, like the rest of us, you worry about those things. Yours is just, I don't want to miss a story.
2: No.
1: Because I got a plan for this in the morning. But we have some people who will be in. Ian Lee's going to join us later this morning, as an example.
2: Yeah.
1: So, and I hope when the world is waking up, and Washington is waking up, and Ottawa's waking up, and by Ottawa I don't mean the residents of Ottawa, I mean government in Ottawa, as it wakes up this morning, maybe we'll start to find more details. So maybe we'll stay on the air a few minutes longer and just see what happens with all of that. We won't cancel the show today. There could be news happen as the day goes on. And if not, well, we'll always have the weather to talk about, because the R word is back for another day. But I don't care. I don't golf on Wednesdays anyway. Men's League Day. Can't get near the place. So I have other plans today. I forget what they are. Oh, optometrist.
2: Optometrist.
1: Remind me when Barry Dworkin comes in to ask him a side question about how he handles appointments in his office. Because I was cranky yesterday when I went to get an eye exam. First of all, I lost my glasses. Why do I need another eye exam? Just make me a pair based on the old prescription. My prescription hasn't changed in years. I just need glasses, but now I have to go through the whole process now of another eye exam. I don't know. That felt a little scammy to me. Is that really the rule? Maybe someone will text me on that.
2: Mm-hmm.
1: Anyway, I had an appointment yesterday. Now I have one today. That'll tell you something went wrong. Not a big deal. It's just an annoyance. 6:15. Good morning.
0: Ottawa. Up to the minute.
1: An update from the CTV newsroom.
3: U.S. President Donald Trump says the United States and Canada have reached a last-minute deal to delay 50% U.S. tariffs on $28 billion worth of Canadian imports. Bill.
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4: Good morning, everybody, and happy Wednesday. Needing the umbrellas today. Rainfall begins late this morning and continues to persist into the afternoon. Daytime high value will be 22, feeling like 28 with the Humidex values. Don't worry, that sunshine returns tomorrow into Friday. Bill.
1: 18 degrees right now. Time saver traffic.
5: Thanks, Bill. The 417 is flowing smoothly at this time. The westbound 174 in Cumberland seeing some slowdowns. No collisions, and a reminder that Parkway Road in Greeley has reopened after being closed due to that rolled over propane tanker truck. Back to you.
2: All right, thanks, Andrew. Bill is making his appearance on CTV Your Morning Ottawa, coming up after the 6:30 news. Bob Reed is going to be by for touchdowns and fumbles, but maybe a little different approach this morning. This is the Morning Rush. I'm Steve Bunda.
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1: Monday, you're in a good mood. Look at you. You're pumping your fist in the air along with the music.
2: Yeah.
1: Is that a dance? Are you actually dance? Bunda's doing the happy dance because threatening deadline Tuesday turned into another taco Tuesday. And we woke up this morning and no 50% tariffs, at least not for now. Valerie in Ottawa South sent me a text. She said, what does taco stand for? You know, I'm a little sleepy this morning. The first time I scanned that text, just came in. I thought, why is she asking about a taco stand? Is she hungry? Oh, what does it stand for? What does it mean? Taco is Trump always chickens out. A term that came up. I think it started on Wall Street. Somebody on Wall Street first came up with that idea because a number of other times he was going to put tariffs in place, then he would chicken out later. And Taco Tuesday just started to sound good, and it always seemed to fall on a Tuesday. You don't have a Taco Tuesday? Some restaurants have Taco Tuesdays, don't they?
2: Oh, yeah. I think even just families, right? Like, that's the big thing. I think LeBron James, about a couple years back, I think that's when he started it. I think he put something out on social media going nuts about Taco Tuesday, and it kind of just blew up. And
1: nothing to do with Trump, just actually eating tacos.
2: Yeah, on Tuesdays. Yeah. And then here comes Donald Trump.
1: Yeah, when I was a kid growing up, it was Fish and Chip Friday.
2: Oh.
1: My dad would always pick up a bunch of fish and chips at the wee roundabout. There's a wee chippy at the roundabout. And he would pick those up on the way home from work. And they'd all be wrapped in newspapers, very British style. And I could still, when he'd walk in the door, I could smell those fish and chips. To this day, if I'm in a restaurant on a Friday, I don't do it at home, but if I'm in a restaurant on a Friday, I check the menu to see if there's fish and chips.
2: Mm-hmm.
1: Just love that. One of the radio stations I work for, guy used to come by at lunchtime with one of those food trucks, and he'd always pick up fish and chips from the local chip shop, and they were really good. And I like the French fries a little moist because they would get moist in their own steam all wrapped up like that. So for me, if it's not a soggy French fry, it's not real fish and chips.
2: No.
1: It's what I grew up with. But we don't do that in our family. We did, I think, you know, for a while. We had certain meals on certain days that the kids would look forward to, pizza days and tacos. When we lived in Southern California, we kind of got into Mexican food because it's everywhere.
2: Yeah.
1: And some of the local taco stands were the food was unbelievably good.
2: There's got to be something to be said, though, about the fish and chips, getting them in the newspaper, like you said. Like that kind of old school way.
1: Like, yeah, now they're just wrapped in the internet. It doesn't keep them warm at all. There's a new Léger poll out that suggests, I'm really happy to see this, that Canadians want the feds to be tougher in trade negotiations with the United States. I've been feeling that way all along. It fills my heart to see that a lot of Canadians feel the same way. And I sort of indirectly talked about this yesterday with that online document that people have been signing to kick out the U.S. ambassador, Canada. 200,000 people have signed that petition. And I think that, remember I said yesterday, that shows the Americans that Canadians are behind the government here and they want them to be tough. Well, now here's a poll that backs that up. Léger's Andrew Enns says the poll suggests 38% of about 1,600 Canadians recently surveyed believe the government's approach to the trade talks is passive. 30% of others thought it was not passive, more balanced.
3: Out of the gate, there was a sense that Canadians feel the government's been, a little too perhaps complacent in terms of, approaching.

0: lost my access to the U.S. market because there's a 50% tariff. I would rather the government say, no, we're going to keep fighting, and I try to live another day than just go, yeah, okay, well, that tariff, I can't exist. I can't continue. I've got to close the doors, lay off my staff. Just what utter nonsense, this idea that we should, no matter what, we should just get a deal with them. Yeah. If we had no leverage at all, fine. But clearly there are things like alcohol that is getting under their skin. You know that in California, they're burning grapes on the vine? Now, some of that is people aren't drinking wine like they used to, and it's been happening for about 5 years, but that's rapidly accelerated. They're burning acres and acres of vineyard because Canadians aren't buying their wine anymore. You think that doesn't get to the White House? That doesn't upset some of Trump's biggest business followers? Come on, of course it does. It's 6:28. 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Maybe we'll just pick his brain on Donald Trump's media approach with his last-minute reprieve for Canada. I think we'll do that coming up. Good morning. I'm Bill Carroll.
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8: Good morning. I'm Rosie Edda. Your top headlines are coming up with a first check on weather. Filling in for Melissa Lamb, here's Will Aiello in the CTV Weather Center.
9: Needing the umbrellas today. Rainfall begins late this morning and continues to persist into the afternoon.
8: U.S. President Donald Trump says the United States and Canada have reached a last-minute deal to delay 50% U.S. tariffs on $28 billion worth of Canadian imports. As Hannah Stolz explains, Trump says this is subject to the finalization of documents.
10: The president says he's hitting pause on the new tariffs for 3 days. Prime Minister Mark Carney spoke with Trump on the phone just hours prior, but his office didn't give any details about what was said. Top trade officials from Ottawa have also been in Washington to hammer out a deal with their American counterparts to prevent the tariffs from being imposed.
8: Details about the deal have not been released, though Trump did point to the Keystone XL pipeline, saying it may be, quote, awoken from the grave. Meanwhile, Ontario Provincial Police have uncovered another body of a missing man at a property in Smiths Falls. Officials say the remains of 42-year-old Lawrence Beetram, who was missing since September of 2022, were discovered last week at a property on Kelly Jordan Road. It's the same place that the bodies of 34-year-old Robbie Thompson and 75-year-old Robert Lambert were found in October of 2025 and July of this year, respectively. Four people are facing charges in connection with Thompson's death, while no charges have been laid so far in the cases of Lambert and Bertrand.

0: OPP Sergeant Aaron Cranton sharing a statement on social media.
1: We understand there is concern from the public, as this is the third set of human remains located on the property on Kelly Jordan Road. We are committed to getting answers and continuing this investigation, and we'll share more information as it becomes available.
0: Records show Lambert bought the property back in 2004, and 3 months before his disappearance, one of the alleged suspects in Thompson's death became co-owner of it. OPP also continued to investigate the suspected hit-and-run death of Stephen Tate, who was found along Highway 15 near the property in November of 2023. Hundreds of people have been evacuated near the site of a crash involving a propane tanker in Ottawa South End. Officers responded to a single vehicle collision on Parkway Road at Cedar Lane and Greeley around 7 p.m. last night. The Ottawa Police Service says the propane truck was on its side and found to be leaking propane following the crash. Ottawa Fire Services evacuated residents within an 800-meter radius of the collision as a precaution until the propane can be transferred to another vehicle. Police say some residents have been told they can return to home now, with the anticipation that all will be back to normal later this morning. Police are becoming more concerned about tracking devices such as AirTags. They are meant to help people find lost keys or wallets or pets, but officials say the technology is increasingly being misused. CTV's Alexandra Hollick reports.
2: The device is easy to get and doesn't cost much, but police warn it could put someone's privacy and safety at risk.
3: We could see it in criminal harassment cases where perhaps intimate partner violence may be an issue, or any type of person-on-person crime. It could be used in a situation where maybe a vehicle is being tracked to see when it's being unoccupied as an opportunity.
4: Drivers are urged to check their vehicles for unknown tags regularly.
3: When people are putting these things into a vehicle, they're not there for a long amount of time. They kind of want to be in and out quickly. So that's why it's anywhere that's quick, accessible, but also hidden at the same time.
2: Sometimes your phone will notify you if an unknown tracker is nearby.
0: If you find an unfamiliar tracker, contact police and leave it in place for them to retrieve. As officials say, it could help with the investigation. That's the latest from the CTV newsroom. I'm Rosie Edda. Now, you're up to date.
5: Good morning, everybody, and happy Wednesday. Needing the old rain boots today. Rainfall begins late this morning and continues into the afternoon window. Temperatures will reach a daytime high of 22. Humidex values making it feel like 28, so a little muggy out there. A chance for some thunderstorms continues through the day into the evening window. But as we get to Thursday morning, that beautiful sunshine makes a return as we climb up to 23. And then we crank up the heat into Friday. Nothing but sunshine with a high of 26. A little bit of a mix into the weekend. A chance for some showers, temperatures 27 on Saturday, and then down to 20 on Sunday. 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
6: 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Now taking a look at the roads with time-saver traffic. The 417 and the 416 are both flowing smoothly at this time. The westbound 174 in Cumberland, it's seeing some pretty heavy slowdowns. The bridges going in and out of the capital are flowing smoothly at this time. No delays on the bridges, and there are no collisions to report at this time either. Ends today. 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With your time saver traffic, I'm Andrew Schofield.
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10: Good morning, Bob. How are things this morning?
11: Uncertain, Bill. That's how things are.
10: Well, Yeah, maybe we won't do touchdowns and fumbles because we're not only mid-game. I think we're mid-play. I don't think we've even seen the ball.
9: The ball is still in motion.
10: Area.
9: Yeah, no, it's still in play for sure.
10: Yeah, so we want to talk about what's going on now with Taco Tuesday from Donald Trump. There are certainly some people in the U.S. online saying, there you go, he backed down again. It is kind of odd that he focused on something that none of us has been talking about in the last couple of weeks leading up to this deadline. No one was talking about the Keystone Pipeline, but what he said was, I have paused the 50% tariffs against Canada. This is on Truth Social, that we were scheduled to kick in, that we're scheduled to kick in tomorrow morning for a three-day period based on the fact that Canada and the USA, subject to the finalization of documents, have a deal. All caps.
9: Mm-hmm.
10: The Great Keystone XL pipeline, long ago killed by sleepy Joe Biden, maybe awoken from the grave. Thank you for your attention to this matter, President Donald J. Trump. So what do you take from that? If you were his communications guy, that's something you've done for politicians in the past. I'm not sure. Is he saying we have a deal to delay it for 3 days? Or there is already a deal in place that has to be finalized. Is there enough information there to even come to a conclusion about that?
9: You know, one of my favorite expressions is, we don't know what we don't know. Because it's true. We don't know what we don't know. And it's often where we find ourselves. And this is one of those times. To your question about, you know, what should Trump be doing? What should he be saying? I think he's actually pretty much on brand as on brand as Donald Trump gets, right? He is the great deal maker. And guess what, Bill? There's a deal. There's a pending deal. We're finalizing the deal. It's almost going to be complete, but there's a deal to get a deal that's coming. And boy, we're really dealing here. So this says
10: basically, look at me. I've done it again.
9: Yep. Yep. He is crowing, not hands up if you're surprised, because he's the great deal maker and he forced Canada to make a deal because, you know, it's kind of like him, you know, we've been hearing about the pending deal with Iran forever, right? They're desperate to make a deal and haven't quite gotten there, but they're making a deal to end a war that he started in the first place, which is sort of where I think we find ourselves here in Canada today. He forced this issue. He forced this mess. And now he's looking for a way that he can claim victory out of it. I expect there will be a deal of some kind. And it's interesting to contrast Trump. You know, there's a deal coming. We're finalizing it. Keystone XL, all this weird stuff that he's throwing in. And then Mark Carney just saying there's been a lot of hard work done and that hard work is continuing. He's being very, very cagey about things here. And what has Carney said with respect to deals all the way through this process? No deal's better than a bad deal. So if there is a deal, that's ultimately going to be the judgment lens for Canadians. Is this deal better than no deal? And is this a deal we can live with and we can feel good about?
10: Yeah, let's circle back to the XL pipeline thing because he's bragging that he got a deal and then he brings in something that's big, something that's, you know, that's a big shiny object, the Keystone XL mm-hmm. pipeline. Never mind that we're not the ones who canceled it. They canceled it, that it was
9: right.
10: never or it publicly, it was never part of the conversation. And suddenly, This is what he's talking about. So he's, as you put it, crowing. He's crowing about the XL pipeline deal, even though the arguments were about dairy and all kinds of other access to our markets and auto and all of those things have been talked about for weeks. Everyone tells you that when Trump says 50% tariffs, this is right out of his book. He's going big. He's going bold. And then he'll settle for what he really wanted. What he really wanted could not have been this. This reads to me like he couldn't get much out of us, and he invented a victory here. That's how I read it, because the Keystone XL pipeline, we were always willing to do that.
9: Couple of things. I think the pipeline is kind of like American alcohol on Canadian shelves. That you can bet dollars to donuts if there is a deal, that's going to be one of the things that Trump highlights, because it's tangible and it's immediate. And the trouble with trade deals, they take a long time to trickle down, right? The impacts don't happen right away, one way or the other. They don't happen right away. Even if the 50% tariffs had come in at midnight, we wouldn't feel it today. We'd feel it. It would take some time to work into the system. So putting booze back on the shelves, you can point a camera at that, and it happens right away.
10: But it's interesting. That's not even mentioned here, booze on the shelves. That seemed to be a major irritant. There's nothing about that. There's just this weird pipeline thing. So what would you recommend to Prime Minister Carney? Because he put out an initial statement, but obviously he's going to be pushed on this. They're going to want more details. Yeah. Do we, as Canadians, have our leader just let him do his victory dance on the pipeline thing and not poke the bear? Because, I mean, I don't think Canadians should be calling him. I don't like to see anyone saying, hey, it's another Taco Tuesday. He backed down again. I don't want to awaken that sleeping giant. If he thinks he's got a face-saving deal, I say let him have it, as long as it doesn't hurt us.
9: Absolutely. That's the only way to play a character like this. Let him do his happy dance. Let him claim victory. And for Carney, I expect his positioning will be, and again, assuming that there is a deal here, that this is the best of a bunch of potential other really bad alternatives. It's a better deal than no deal. It's not what we wanted. It's not what we sought. We didn't start all this in the first place, but it's what we can and will have to live with while we continue to diversify our trade relationships with all of the world beyond the U.S. And so expect to hear more of that. And I think the positioning will be much like I just said. It's interesting. The Toronto Star has a source quoted, and obviously it's somebody on Carney's team. And here's the quote. What you accept today, you might have to live with for a very long time, and there's no free lunch. You have to look at the price you're going to end up paying and for how long you're going to have to pay it. And I'd rather have my government pay to buy time to get a better deal than to get the wrong deal and having to pay forever. So we're betwixt in between here, but I think it's going to come down to positioning as this is the best that could possibly have been done with a character like this.
10: Yeah. And if business is looking for certainty, I guess maybe the best they can hope for is maybe for the next year we'll have a little bit of certainty. At least we don't have to worry about this tomorrow. But it's a tough time to run a business in Canada, isn't it, when your biggest market is in the United States, just sitting on the edge of your chair every day wondering what's going to come next.
9: Yep. So stability is going to be exceptionally important here. And it's what we need all the way around. And last point very quickly, Bill, if you look at all the other major trade deals that Trump has gotten, it seems to be a consistent baseline of about 15% tariffs on key items, and key items being things that the U.S. does not desperately need. So I expect oil and gas will get carved out of tariffs in a potential deal with Canada here. So will potash. So will electricity into the Northeast. All the stuff that they really need, you know, the guy who says, we don't need anything from Canada. Well, they need a bunch of stuff.
10: Why is he excited to build a pipeline so we can send him oil he doesn't need?
9: Right. Exactly.
10: Yeah, I tend to think it'll be, you're right, like a lot of these European deals he did, they talk about it, and then they never really discuss it again. There's kind of a new baseline that countries have learned to live with. This, you know, we can live with it as Canadians if every other country has the same problem, the same disadvantage going into the marketplace, because Americans will have to buy their products from somewhere, and if it's all tariffed, then there's a level playing field, so we can live with that. But I think it'll be even more than that. He'll go back to, yeah, it'll be some baseline tariff, but the stuff covered by the North American Free Trade Deal will still be covered until we renegotiate that.
9: Yep, for sure.
10: And we'll be just a little worse off than we were 2 days ago, but not that much. But we'll see. Thank you, Bob. Appreciate it.
9: All right, Bill.
10: Bob Reed, principal at BroadwayStrategy.com, an expert in strategic communications issue management, was press secretary for former Premier Mike Harris here in Ontario. So he knows a little bit about leaders who are decisive, sometimes controversial, and how to get the message out there. I'm Bill Carroll.
7: Ottawa, up to the minute.
10: 6:46, an update from the CTV newsroom.
0: Ontario Provincial Police have uncovered another body of a missing man at a property in Smiths Falls. Officials say the remains of 42-year-old Lawrence Bertram, who was missing since September of 2022, were discovered last week at a property on Kelly Jordan Road. Bill.
10: That is going to be a very interesting trial, isn't it? What happened in that sleepy little town with all those bodies piling up? It's just head shaking when I hear that story. It's 6:47. Let's get an update from the CTV Weather Center.
5: Good morning, everybody, and happy Wednesday. Needing the umbrellas today. Rainfall begins late this morning and continues to persist into the afternoon. Daytime high value will be 22, feeling like 28 with the humidex values. Don't worry, that sunshine returns tomorrow into Friday. Bill.
10: 18 degrees right now. Time saver traffic.
6: Hi, Bill. Slowdowns are starting to settle in on the eastbound 417 between the 416 split and Woodruff. It opens up after Woodruff, but then it slows down again between Merivale and Parkdale. No collisions at this time. Back to you.
10: Could those sugary drinks you enjoy so much increase your risk of gastric cancer? There's a study. There's always a study, and there's Dr. Dworkin to give it a reality check. That's coming up next. Medical myth busting. Good morning. It's the Morning Rush.
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10: Well, the rules changed, and now you can build a tiny home on your property. 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
10: Good morning, Doc.
27: Good morning, Bill. How are you doing?
10: Good. How do you do it in your office? Every time I'm there, if I have a 2 o'clock appointment, at 2 o'clock, you open the door and wave me in. My kids have had the same experience. They don't all use you as a doctor. My mother-in-law. I went to the optometrist yesterday. I don't even know why I'm there. I lost my glasses. Just make one with the old prescription. I don't need a new prescription. Anyway, I go there for my 2 o'clock appointment. I'm on a tight schedule though. I gotta be somewhere else at 2:45, but it takes about 20 minutes, right? So I go in 5-10 minutes early and yeah, we'll get you to do some pre-photographs, retinal scans, all that kind of stuff. I said, okay, think you can get me out of here by 2:15, 2:30. Ooh, there's a couple of people ahead of you. And she looks over at the waiting area. I said, but I have a 2 o'clock appointment. Yeah. Well, why are there still two people ahead of me at 2 o'clock? That's at least 30, 40 more minutes I have to wait before I even get in there. It's so frustrating. I'm sure you guys fall behind. Patients ask a lot of questions. You get delayed on things. But how it's so, especially when some doctors and other institutions will charge you for being late or canceling an appointment. But I don't get any refund when they're late. So how do you do it? Is there a secret to this?
27: One is you don't double book. You don't book people too close together. You provide adequate time slots. So instead of, you know, some physicians will do every 5 or 10 minutes. We do 15 to 30 minutes depending on patient. And there are breaks in the schedule to catch up in case that happens. And those breaks are usually every hour or hour and 15 minutes. There's an empty slot either for a break, bathroom break, lunch break, snack break. So if you do fall behind, and that can happen at times if you have someone who's, you know, someone's distraught, someone has a serious diagnosis, they have cancer. You don't want to just say, hey, you know you have cancer and blah, blah, blah, and see you later. You take the time to explain things. So sometimes you will run over time, but those extra time slots that are open allow you to catch up. You know, you catch up by 15 minutes. So a lot of times you don't need those breaks because you also, the practice philosophy is to be as efficient as possible and for patients to be aware that, it's not fair for someone who has come on time for you to, come late and then push everybody back in the schedule. So what we tell people, with, you know, their extenuating circumstances, we'll say, you know, you're 10 minutes late for your 15 minute appointment. We can't see you today. Yeah. Sorry. It's not fair to the person who's waiting.
10: You've confirmed my suspicion, which is I don't think I was the only 2 o'clock.
27: Yeah.
10: That's how I feel. Like there's a bunch of people, there's like 3 or 4 people booked between 2 and 2:15 or something. Anyway, so very frustrating. Yeah. Sugary drinks may increase the risk of gastric cancer. This is specifically drinks made from not regular sugar, but corn syrup. Right, which is very common in a lot of pops, drinks, sodas, whatever you want to call them.
27: Yeah.
10: It's high fructose, right?
27: Yeah, high fructose corn syrup, which is sugar. I mean, sugar, sucrose is fructose and glucose combined, right? That's what sucrose is. And so high fructose corn syrup is one component of it. And it tends to be processed a little bit differently when it's in that concentration in your liver and in your body. But let's deal with the fact that this was a observational study that used food questionnaires that are, you know, we've talked about this many times, that are always rife with recall bias. Person is asked every 4 years in this study, starting in the 1980s, ran for a few decades, asking them how much they drank on a daily basis every 4 years, comparing the high fructose corn syrup to sweeteners. So in things like aspartame, where there was no difference in terms of cancer rates or no increase in cancer rate for those that used artificial sweeteners versus sugar. So you'd say, okay, well, maybe there is something to this. The problem, though, with the study is that these cancers, gastric cancers, are extremely rare. There's a term that we use that term person years, right? So because there's dynamic changes over 20 years, you don't want to just isolate, say, in 1 year, you have 100 people and one person develops cancer. In that 1 year, you would say there was the incidence was one cancer per 100 person years. You're just multiplying the number of people by the number of years lived, or at least done in the study. So in this particular study, there were 278 gastric cancers over 3.2 million person years. So that's about 8 or 9 cases per 100,000 person years. That's sort of a way to measure a dynamically changing study where people go in and out of the study. Some are there for 10 years, some are there for 5 years. So it averages things out. The study showed that the rate increased, but doubled, right? It doubled from 8.7 to about 16 per 100,000, or a 0.01% increase in the number of cancers seen when using sugary drinks over a long time. So that's not a lot of change. So when you see, oh my God, it's a double the risk of gastric cancers, and it's a 0.01% increase overall, you sort of put things in perspective. Yes, maybe it's not great for the people that experienced that doubling time or doubled in terms of the cancers, but overall, it doesn't seem to have that great an effect over on general populations. And with anything, this also indicates that observational studies are what they are. They're not very accurate. They only raise more questions, and that's what they're designed to do. So we need to then look at this further and see, what's the mechanism that could potentially do that? Why was it such a small increase? You're saying double the increase, but really not a huge change. So
10: yeah, and I'm also if you're drinking 10 sugary pops a day.
27: Correct.
10: Cancer might not be your biggest problem.
27: Yeah, and there may be other confounding factors, right? What was also in their diet? What was their lifestyle? Do they smoke? Did they drink? You know, this was a very specific population, upper income white population, right? There was a Japanese cohort in the study that found no association with sugary drinks because the definition of sugary drinks differed. So there's all kinds of stuff, weight gain, insulin secretion, inflammation, gut changes, all kinds of stuff that could lead to gastric cancer. So yeah, I wouldn't take too much stock in this.
10: Thank you, Doc. Have a great day.
27: Thanks, you too, Bill.
10: Medical Myth Busting with Dr. Barry Dworkin, host of House Calls on the iHeartRadio Network, Sunday mornings at 11. 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
4: Good morning. I'm Rosie Edda. Your top headlines are coming up with a first check on weather. Filling in for Melissa Lamb, here's Will Aiello in the CTV Weather Center.
5: Needing the umbrellas today, rainfall begins late this morning and continues to persist into the afternoon.
4: Prime Minister Mark Carney says Canada and the United States have made substantial progress on recent trade talks. U.S. President Donald Trump on Tuesday delayed new tariffs for 3 days as the two countries worked to finalize a deal. Trump on social media pointed to the Keystone XL pipeline, suggesting the project could be revived as part of the discussions. The U.S. had threatened 50% tariffs on about $28 billion worth of Canadian goods, including wine, cement, and hockey sticks. Meanwhile, Ontario Provincial Police say they have found the remains of another missing person at a property in Smiths Falls. It's the same place where the bodies of two other missing men were found over the past year. CTV's Austin Lee has more.
3: Police say the body was found earlier this month on August 6th and has now been identified as 44-year-old Lawrence Bertram. Bertram was last seen on September 30th of 2022 in downtown Smiths Falls. OPP say the cause of death has not been determined and so far no charges have been laid. The other two bodies found on the property on Kelly Jordan Road belong to 75-year-old Robert Lambert, who was discovered late July, and 34-year-old Robbie Thompson, who was found last October. Four people are currently facing charges in connection to Robbie Thompson's death, including three accused of first-degree murder. The cause of Robert Lambert's death has not yet been determined, and no arrests have been made in connection to his death.
4: OPP also continued to investigate the suspected hit-and-run death of Stephen Tate, who was found along Highway 15 near the property on Kelly Jordan Road in November of 2023. There are growing concerns and questions being raised by residents about what's causing a significant increase in drug paraphernalia being found on city streets. Ottawa Public Health reporting today that between January and June of 2026, thousands more needles and glass pipes were picked up when compared to the same time last year. Resident Dan Stringer says he is finding these items in areas they once were not.
5: Now we find needles in the woods, behind Island Park Towers where I live, and on the NCC and city properties there in the parks.
4: In June, Ottawa's two supervised injection sites closed their doors after the province cut off funding. The city's chief medical officer of health said he was concerned it would lead to a rise in overdoses, visible drug use, and improperly discarded paraphernalia, while adding pressure on emergency responders, hospitals, and support services. Though in a statement today, Ottawa Public Health said the increase of needles and pipes being found on streets cannot be attributed to one factor and should not be viewed as a direct measure of substance use in Ottawa. As post-secondary students are set to return to the classroom in less than a month, a new report is highlighting just how stressful it is for those facing enormous financial pressures. CTV's Paul Hollingsworth has more.
6: The high cost of tuition, books, food, and housing is making life overwhelming for many students. A new study shows 76% of post-secondary students say financial stress is negatively impacting their well-being and academic performance. 20% are more stressed about money than school. 23% don't know how to build and maintain a budget. The survey also showed 89% of students hope to learn about investing. Many of the students we spoke with said even though they don't have money yet, they hope to learn how to manage money and plan for the future as they continue university. Paul Hollingsworth, CTV News, Halifax.
4: That's the latest from the CTV Newsroom. I'm Rosie Edda. Now you're up to date.
7: Good morning, everybody, and happy Wednesday. Needing the old rain boots today. Rainfall begins late this morning and continues into the afternoon window. Temperatures will reach a daytime high of 22. Humidex values making it feel like 28, so a little muggy out there. A chance for some thunderstorms continues through the day into the evening window. But as we get to Thursday morning, that beautiful sunshine makes a return as we climb up to 23. And then we crank up the heat into Friday. Nothing but sunshine with a high of 26. A little bit of a mix into the weekend. A chance for some showers, temperatures 27 on Saturday, and then down to 20 on Sunday. 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From the CTV Weather Center, I'm Will Aiello.
8: Let's take a look at the roads with Time Saver traffic. Slowdowns are starting to settle in on the eastbound 417 between Maitland and Parkdale. A little further to the west, there are slowdowns in the same direction between the 416 split and Woodruff. The westbound 174 is quite slow as you head out of Orleans. Once you get past Orleans and start heading towards Gloucester, it opens right up. As far as the interprovincial bridges go, they're for the most part flowing smoothly, but there are some southbound delays on the Champlain Bridge approaching the Ontario side, and also some minor northbound delays approaching the Quebec side on the Chaudière crossing. No collisions in Ottawa at this time. 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With your Time Saver traffic, I'm Andrew Schofield.
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0: Okay, if you're just waking up and you're wondering, do we have 50% tariffs? Well, not yet. There's been a delay. Yes, it is Hump Day Wednesday, and yesterday was Taco Tuesday. The President of the United States backed down again on the tariff issue. We shouldn't gloat, though. Shh. Low-key, everybody. Low-key.
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0: So the midnight deadline came and it went, and there are no 50% extra tariffs on Canadian goods going into the United States. Not yet. I have a feeling that the minute I finish talking about this, we'll get some update and everything I'm about to tell you will be obsolete. But we don't have a lot. Truth Social, Donald Trump said there's a deal. The great deal maker has made a great deal, and it has to do with the Keystone XL pipeline. Wait a second. I thought they were upset about trade irritants like lumber and dairy and, our booze ban. That really has them upset. And those things had to come off the table before they would. I don't see anything about that in here. Were we even talking about the pipeline? Even Donald Trump's social media tweet says it was, as he put it, sleepy Joe Biden who got rid of the pipeline. He's the one who canceled it. This was, Canada was in. We wanted to deliver our oil to them. Not that we haven't had our own problems with delivering oil and during the Trudeau era, and it's a whole nightmare, but this is something we, of course, we're willing to do. So his big victory is convincing himself to change his point of view on a pipeline that his country canceled in the first place. That's the win. Okay. Let's just take it. Now, our prime minister is being a little measured about it, saying there's a lot of work to be done still. There are a lot of details. What we have is a delay in the deadline. It's been put off till Friday while they work out the details. But Trump says we have a deal. And as I mentioned yesterday on the show, I think he was desperate for a deal, desperate for a win. He can't get one with Iran. And Americans are turning against him. First of all, on tariffs, finally, Americans are getting it that they're the ones who pay the tariffs. We pay some of the price too, not the direct financial cost, but we pay the indirect cost in that our products are more expensive, so Americans may be less likely to buy our products or our services. Hey, listen, if they're willing to pay more and still buy our stuff, we don't care. If everybody else in the world is on the same playing field when it comes to tariffs, we don't care. We'll be fine. But the problem is, when prices go up, consumers, even if they believe Donald Trump that foreign countries pay the tariffs, they see the price of things going up. Eventually they say, yeah, I'm not buying that. Can't afford that. Some of the crazy things on the latest list of tariffs, 50% tariffed items, things like false beards and hockey sticks, but not skates. Although I saw skates on one list and not on another. And it's a very long list of items. It amounts to about 5% of the products that we sell in the United States. So it wasn't going to crush our economy, but it was going to hurt, and it still could. Maybe Friday will come and they'll be arguing about booze on the shelves again. I just have no idea. Maybe they have a deal on booze on the shelves. Tough one for Mark Carney to make. How does he make a deal on behalf of the premiers? They've been pretty clear. The ones who are still not stocking American products have been saying, We will put them back on the shelves when we get a good deal. Not a bad deal, not just any old deal, when it's a good deal. So in Ontario, if it's good for Ontario, Doug Ford has said, yeah, we'll sell the booze again. Interesting that a lot of Canadians are saying, it's about half now, are saying, you know what, even when they put that booze back on the shelf from the U.S., I won't be buying it. Over time, that will change. You think in 20 years from now, your grandchildren are going to be walking into the LCBO, if we still have such a thing, and go, I was going to get a bottle of Jack, but I'm still upset about those trade. No, they're not going to do that. If their buddies are drinking Jack, they're going to buy the Jack anyway. It's really interesting on the booze thing, which is why I'm surprised it's not part of the announcement tonight on the eve of Taco Tuesday, the morning after Wednesday, is that a younger generation is drinking less alcohol than our generation did and the generation before that. So booze sales are being impacted already. In California, as an example, they're burning acres and acres of grapes the vines because there's no market for them. Some farmers are just letting the grapes rot on the vines because there's nowhere to sell them. That started to happen about 5 years ago as habits changed. Maybe in the wake of COVID-19, I have no idea, but habits were changing. They were selling less. But even they admit in California, yeah, the Canadian ban has made a big difference. And we just, there's no point in growing these grapes because no one is going to buy them. So it's gotten their attention big time. This has had a major impact. I think probably even more than most Canadians believed it would. I knew it would get under their skin, but not to this degree. So, but it's not here. There's no talk about it. As this day goes on, we'll probably get more details. Questions are going to be asked in Ottawa and in Washington, and we'll have some answers for you. But for now, Donald Trump, as I predicted, needed a win. He's declared a victory, and we should be very careful about pointing out that, yeah, the pipeline thing was not a big deal. All you had to do was ask. We're on board. We've been saying that. So, no, let him have his win. Let him do his dance. Let his followers cheer and call him a genius and post on social media how they still don't need anything from Canada anyway. So it's nice to know that we're building a pipeline to supply them with some of that stuff we have that they don't need. I'm Bill Carroll.
1: Ottawa, up to the minute.
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2: Hundreds of people have been evacuated near the site of a crash involving a propane tanker in Ottawa's South End. Officers responded to a single vehicle collision on Parkway Road at Cedar Lane and Greeley around 7 p.m. last night. Bill.
0: Thanks, Rosie. The forecast now from the CTV Weather Center.
3: Good morning, everybody, and happy Wednesday. Needing the umbrellas today. Rainfall begins late this morning and continues to persist into the afternoon. Daytime high value will be 22, feeling like 28 with the Humidex values. Don't worry that sunshine returns tomorrow into Friday. Bill.
0: 18 degrees right now. Time saver traffic.
4: Morning, Bill. We have slowdowns that are really starting to settle in on the eastbound 417 between Maitland and Press. And then westbound, we also have delays between Lees and Colonel By. The westbound 174, very slow as you head out of Orleans. In fact, right around Jeanne d'Arc Boulevard, it's nearly a dead stop. Once you get past Orleans, it opens up. Back to you.
0: I wonder if we'll ever know exactly what happened in Smith Falls. Another body has been found in an ongoing case. Talk to you a little bit about that when we come back. It's 7:16. The Morning Rush continues. Good morning. I'm Bill Carroll.
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0: When you sit down and you meet Howard and his partner, Jagendorf Rashid Injury Lawyers, I think you're going to be impressed with Howard and Najma, the kind of people they are. 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
0: You know, I might go out and celebrate today, have a little, I don't know, a little taco lunch. In honor of the great dealmaker Donald Trump after another Taco Tuesday where he didn't back down on those 50% tariffs. No, he got a great deal. Yes, he's going to revive that Keystone Pipeline thing that Joe Biden canceled. That'll teach Canada to mess with him. He's going to take a project that the Americans canceled, and now he's going to bring it back. And that's his big win against Canada. Okay, I didn't say I understood it, but I'm going to celebrate it. Let him have his party. Let him have his victory. Woohoo! Yeah, we have a huge trade deficit with Canada. Now we're going to take more of their oil and increase the deficit. Yeah, I'm the great deal maker. What? Maybe I'll be eating those words instead of a taco later today, depending on what happens as we hear the details of the agreement. I don't know. But that's the only thing Donald Trump talked about was the Keystone Pipeline, which Canada wanted and the U.S. didn't. Although I don't think Justin Trudeau was exactly sulking around. Oh, I don't get to sell more oil. Because, you know, he didn't like oil. Back then, Mark Carney didn't like oil much either. But, you know, he's a new man, I guess. Anyway, that's all Donald Trump is saying. We could have a taco Thursday because the deadline's been moved to Friday or Thursday night, Friday morning, midnight. I never know whether to call those deadlines. Is it a Tuesday night deadline or a Wednesday morning deadline? Anyway, at midnight, it came and went, and the 50% tariffs didn't go on, so we can all go, phew, for another couple of days, and then we'll see where it all goes. If we get more details in the morning, I'll jump in and tell you, whatever we hear, we'll let you know almost immediately. Will we ever know what happened out in Smith Falls? This is one of those cases that if it happened in some far-off place, it feels like the kind of thing that would happen in Florida. You know, you'd just be fascinated. Bunda would be watching a documentary series on Netflix about it. It's a little close to home, though, when human beings died. So, you know, but there's still a fascination with it. There's no doubt. OPP yesterday announcing they've uncovered another body of a missing man at a property in Smiths Falls. They say the remains of 42-year-old Lawrence Betram, who was missing since September 2022, a long time, were discovered last week at a property on Kelly Jordan Road. This is the same place that the bodies of 34-year-old Robbie Thompson and 75-year-old Robert Lambert were found in October 2025 and July of this year. Four people, as you probably remember, maybe you didn't, but you're thinking, oh, okay, is this related? Yes. Four people are facing charges in connection with Thompson's death. No charges have been laid yet so far in the other two cases. OPP Sergeant Eric Cranton talked about this yesterday.
2: We understand there is concern from the public, as this is the third set of human remains located on the property on Kelly Jordan Road. We are committed to getting answers and continuing this investigation, and we'll share more information as it becomes available.
0: Yeah, that's Aaron Cranton. OPP didn't hear much more than that. Maybe we can squeeze a little more information.
2: A postmortem examination was conducted, and the deceased has been identified as Lawrence Bertram, who was last seen on September 30th, 2022. Cause of death has not been determined, and charges have not been laid at this time.
0: There's been a real buzz about this, obviously in Smiths Falls, but also in Manotick, because one of the accused worked in the village, and I talked to her many times. I'm sure a lot of people did. And you just think, wow, this kind of small, frail, pretty young woman, how could she be involved in something like this? It's funny how we judge things.

0: That's the death of Stephen Tate, who was found along Highway 15 near the property in November 2023. Is it a property dispute that went wrong? Is it? We just don't know. The OPP probably have a pretty good theory they're working on, but they're not saying much more than that. But at least the mystery of the missing man has been solved. That part of the case is now a little bit more clear. It's 7:28. Good morning. I'm Bill Carroll. Coming up after the 7:30 news this morning, we'll be spending a lot of time as the morning goes on the tariffs and what didn't happen last night. But there are other local things. Tim Tierney standing by, chair of the Public Works Infrastructure Committee, to talk to us about bike lanes and the city making changes to 20 projects. And we had that court ruling on bike lanes, and bike lanes seem to be, the trend was to build bike lanes everywhere. Now the trend is to tear them back out. So he'll join us to talk about that coming up.
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2: Lewis booked a breakfast tour at Manitic Place Retirement Community. He enjoyed himself so much that he stuck around for their physiotherapy program and ended up staying for lunch too. Now, Lewis is a permanent resident at Manitic Place. 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
9: Good morning, I'm Rosie Edda. Your top headlines are coming up with a first check on weather. Filling in for Melissa Lamb, here's Will Aiello in the CTV Weather Center.
10: Needing the umbrellas today. Rainfall begins late this morning and continues to persist into the afternoon.
9: U.S. President Donald Trump says the United States and Canada have reached a last-minute deal to delay 50% U.S. tariffs on $28 billion worth of Canadian imports. As Hannah Stolz explains, Trump says this is subject to the finalization of documents.
11: The president says he's hitting pause on the new tariffs for 3 days. Prime Minister Mark Carney spoke with Trump on the phone just hours prior, but his office didn't give any details about what was said. Top trade officials from Ottawa have also been in Washington to hammer out a deal with their American counterparts to prevent the tariffs from being imposed.
9: Details about the deal have not been released, though Trump did point to the Keystone XL pipeline, saying it may be, quote, awoken from the grave. Meanwhile, Ontario Provincial Police have uncovered another body of a missing man at a property in Smiths Falls. Officials say the remains of 42-year-old Lawrence Beetram, who was missing since September of 2022, were discovered last week at a property on Kelly Jordan Road. It's the same place that the bodies of 34-year-old Robbie Thompson and 75-year-old Robert Lambert were found in October of 2025 and July of this year, respectively. Four people are facing charges in connection with Thompson's death, while no charges have been laid so far in the cases of Lambert and Bertram. OPP Sergeant Aaron Cranton sharing a statement on social media.
12: We understand there is concern from the public, as this is the third set of human remains located on the property on Kelly Jordan Road. We are committed to getting answers and continuing this investigation, and we'll share more information as it becomes available.
9: Records show Lambert bought the property back in 2004, and 3 months before his disappearance, one of the alleged suspects in Thompson's death became co-owner of it. OPP also continued

0: continue to investigate the suspected hit-and-run death of Stephen Tate, who was found along Highway 15 near the property in November of 2023. Hundreds of people have been evacuated near the site of a crash involving a propane tanker in Ottawa's South End. Officers responded to a single vehicle collision on Parkway Road at Cedar Lane and Greeley around 7 p.m. last night. The Ottawa Police Service says the propane truck was on its side and found to be leaking propane following the crash. Ottawa Fire Services evacuated residents within an 800-meter radius of the collision as a precaution until the propane can be transferred to another vehicle. Police say some residents have been told they can return to home now, with the anticipation that all will be back to normal later this morning. Police are becoming more concerned about tracking devices such as AirTags. They are meant to help people find lost keys or wallets or pets, but officials say the technology is increasingly being misused. CTV's Alexandra Hollick reports.
1: The device is easy to get and doesn't cost much, but police warn it could put someone's privacy and safety at risk.
2: We could see it in criminal harassment cases where perhaps intimate partner violence may be an issue, or any type of person-on-person crime. It could be used in a situation where maybe a vehicle is being tracked to see when it's being unoccupied as an opportunity.
3: Drivers are urged to check their vehicles for unknown tags regularly.
2: When people are putting these things into a vehicle, they're not there for a long amount of time. They kind of want to be in and out quickly. So that's why it's anywhere that's quick, accessible, but also hidden at the same time.
1: Sometimes your phone will notify you if an unknown tracker is nearby.
0: If you find an unfamiliar tracker, contact police and leave it in place for them to retrieve. As officials say, it could help with the investigation. That's the latest from the CTV newsroom. I'm Rosie Edda. Now, you're up to date.
4: Good morning, everybody, and happy Wednesday. Needing the old rain boots today. Rainfall begins late this morning and continues into the afternoon window. Temperatures will reach a daytime high of 22. Humidex values making it feel like 28, so a little muggy out there. A chance for some thunderstorms continues through the day into the evening window. But as we get to Thursday morning, that beautiful sunshine makes a return as we climb up to 23. And then we crank up the heat into Friday. Nothing but sunshine with a high of 26. A little bit of a mix into the weekend. A chance for some showers, temperatures 27 on Saturday, and then down to 20 on Sunday. It's time to say yes to more. Just say CAA. 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
5: 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Now taking a look at the roads with Time Saver traffic slowdowns settling in on the eastbound 417 between Maitland and Preston. The westbound 417 has delays between the 174 interchange and Colonel By Drive. The westbound 174 very slow as you head out of Orleans. In fact, right around John Derrick Boulevard, it's nearly at a dead stop. Once you get past Orleans heading towards Gloucester, it opens up. The interprovincial bridges for the most part are flowing fine. However, the southbound Sody Air Crossing is seeing heavy delays heading into the capital. The other bridges look fine. This just in, there's a collision on the westbound 174 at Champlain Street in Orleans, and another collision in Orleans right at the intersection with 10th Line Road and Southfield Way. Roads are slick out there with that rain coming down, so drive with care. Canadian Tire's back to class big red sale is on. Save up to 60% on can't miss big deals for school until August 20th. Exclusions apply. With your Time Saver traffic, I'm Andrew Schofield.
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1: Are we going to be talking about tariffs now for the next couple of days? I guess we are, trying to figure out what this deal, whatever it is it a deal to delay the tariffs or an actual deal on the tariffs? I'm not even 100% sure about that. I lean towards Donald Trump trying to sell it as a deal, but I just don't know where that pipeline came in. I just, out of left field, right? Big shiny object to show off, I suppose. What's going on? Look, I got the pipeline deal. It's not enough that I invaded Venezuela to put a puppet dictator in that would sell me oil. Now I can get more oil from Canada. But I thought you didn't need anything that we have. We're so confused, Donald. Don't try to get inside his brain. Just take the win and move on. That's all you can do. A lot of conversation in the last week or so about bike lanes with that court ruling, and turns out you don't have a constitutional right to bike lanes. Phew, imagine my surprise. Anyway, yeah, it's now become trendy to start tearing out bike lanes, I've noticed. People have kind of had enough with it. Because you know what happens is, you put in these bike lanes because they promise you that people will start to ride their bikes, and that means there'll be fewer cars on the road. So even if you're one of those nasty car drivers, it will benefit you. Except that not enough people use the bike lanes. It makes no difference to traffic. It's like when you improve public transit, you're going to probably get more people off bikes and onto buses than you will out of cars and onto buses. It's just the reality. It's tough to get people out of their cars. Sometimes their lifestyle just doesn't warrant it. And all the bike lanes do is take away lanes from cars, so traffic gets worse when they put in bike lanes instead of better, which is what they promised us. Anyway, Ottawa's making changes to 20 different projects to try to comply with the province's ban on replacing traffic lanes with bike lanes. To talk to us about that is Councillor Tim Tierney, Chair of the Public Works and Infrastructure Committee. Good morning, Tim.
2: Good morning, Bill. Thanks for having me on today, and welcome back.
1: It's good to be back. So how do you build bike lanes without taking away car lanes? Is that an easy thing to do?
2: The clarity is there now. You can't do it. And this is part of the problem, Bill, and I'm glad you kind of teed it up perfectly. In the past, municipalities had to make assumptions, and I always questioned some of them, but of course we have to believe in our skilled professionals that are making assumptions. And when you have 444 municipalities across the province, knowing that this bill was coming, knowing things were going to happen, rather than ramrodding through a series of projects thinking, okay, well, it kind of complies, we halted a lot of what we were looking at, thankfully, most of them, but 27 slipped through the gate, and now 20 of them require modification because now the clarity is there. There is no charter rate for bicycles, or just like vehicles, if you're going to use a road, you got to comply with the law. There's no ambiguity anymore. It's very clear. So what does this mean from a city perspective? Well, all the assumptions are pretty much out the window. And now we're looking at, I think this is a great opportunity for the new term of council, because, of course, this is going to affect a whole series of projects. And what happens with that? Usually we'd say, okay, let's go next in the list. But that whole list has to be reviewed now based on assumptions of the past. So there's
1: how long is the list?
2: It's quite a sizable list. It's well over 100 different projects. And with that,
1: and did most of those projects, sorry, Tim, but did most of those projects, mean that a car lane would be taken out to put a bike lane in?
2: Correct. And it was, you know, a lot of the assumptions of the past were based on the fact, well, during certain hours, if it's treated as parking or not, so that doesn't fully qualify. Well, it's pretty explicit now, that, no, even if there is certain hours and that does operate for cars, That is a problem. Now, can you take parking lanes during certain hours where you've seen on streets? Okay, you know, it might be one street. I won't name any because, of course, it will get everyone lit up. But there could be a street where they have parking during certain hours. Could that be a bus lane? Absolutely. That's great. But at the same time, can it be a bike lane? None. You can't do that. So
1: I don't know specifically where you stand on this, Tim, but I think most people are like me, and that is, I have no problem with bike lanes. And if people want to ride a bike to get to work or do, that's great. And I know how unsafe, a lot of us who drive cars also have ridden bicycles. So I know how unsafe it can feel. No problem with that as long as you don't take away lanes for cars and make traffic worse. Is that where you stand on this? And do you think that would be in, if it is, would that be in line with most of your constituents?
2: 100%. And look, I'm a big supporter of segregated bicycle lanes that don't occupy a vehicle lane. We have many of them in my community. They're very popular. But again, that's not removing a car lane to do it. We're actually building in the appropriate budget, doing it the correct way. So you're going to see, and we saw Kent Street was a good example. I know Councillor Troster was all hot to trot on seeing that converted into another bike lane like O'Connor. Not that that was ever any good, but that got killed. So, you know, we have to reevaluate, look at what we're actually going to do, and we can't just go next in the list. There's got to be a complete reevaluation. We're a week away from blackout period where the city ceases essentially to do business except for planning applications for the next 2 months. And in the new term of council, that's where these decisions should be made.
1: So this headline, 20 projects to comply with the ban with bike lanes. Are there 20 projects that are, what does that mean? Are there 20 projects that are going ahead right now?
2: Correct. So there's already some that got underway based on assumptions of the past. And that's where the problem in lies is, you know, it would have been better to have clarity back then. Assumptions had to be made based on our transportation master plan. And anyone that thinks, oh my God, that's the end of transport. No, the transportation master plan is still fully intact, but there will be some modifications that are required. Just like
1: how much are those going to cost us? I know the headlines say minor design revisions. I'm always a little nervous when I hear minor because it always turns out to be major in cost and in function. But are they minor designs?
2: Well, that's what I want to unearth, Bill, because there's two words in the world I hate is minor and pilot. Both those things scare me because it turns into a much larger project, much more expense. But this does go back to one of the things I said before, Bill, when we talk about infrastructure funding. You know, you talk about a road resurfacing and someone wants to Main Street it. Suddenly they're taking out a car lane and doing all these extra modifications. It costs a lot more. Well, now that we know it's got to be off the road, that's a different project. So we could look at resurfacing with that money, or it could be reparceled into building a multi-use pathway. So these are really, this is good news that there's clarity. It's unfortunate assumptions were made in the past by, and it's not just us, it's a lot of municipalities. So our staff have done a terrific job, but I'm glad we have the clarity now to move forward. But big decisions will have to be made next term of council.
1: Yeah, until the Supreme Court rules something else, but. I doubt they would.
2: I don't think so.
1: Thank you, Tim. Appreciate it.
2: Really have a great day. Thanks, Bill.
1: Tim Tierney, Chair of the Public Works and Infrastructure Committee. It's the Morning Rush. Good morning.
3: Ottawa, up to the minute.
1: 7:45, Will's here from the CTV Newsroom. Good morning, Will.
4: Good morning, Bill. You know, it was in such a rush yesterday that I didn't get to spend enough time asking you. I hadn't seen you in weeks. I want to ask you, what was your... one of favorite parts about your vacation time away?
1: You didn't read my essay? How was your summer vacation? I do one every year since.
4: No, I ran it through AI and it looked like there was some stuff in there, so I didn't know if I could trust
1: it. Some plagiarizing going on there too. One of my favorite memories is not about something I wrote, but my son was required. He was just really young. He's, I mean, maybe grade 2 or 3. What did you do on your summer vacation? And he said, We visited France and ate a lot of crap. Or it's Quebec, I guess. And I ate a lot of crap. He meant crepe. But both were actually true. He ate a lot of crepe and a lot of crap while we were traveling that year. So, but you know, my 3 weeks were terrible. That's, if you're really asking, they were terrible. Every event we had planned got rained out. We got drenched when we went to the Thousand Islands, barely got out on the river. We sat underneath in the boat, this little tiny table, binge watching TV shows and trying not to sweat to death and it was awful. I picked the worst 3 weeks in history to take time off. That's how it was. I need a vacation after my vacation.
4: I should have asked, right? I just opened up such a wound that has clearly not healed.
1: I was over that now, and you've reopened
4: it. That's what I get for trying to be nice, eh?
1: What's going on in the news today?
4: So, Bill, I got you covered on news and weather. We'll start with some news headlines. Residents in Ottawa, South End, are now back in their homes today after a crash involved a propane tank forced the evacuation of many people in Greeley. So that was a scary scene yesterday with the propane truck being spilled, but now they're allowed to be back in their homes. So an update to that story.
1: The good news is you got to leave Greeley for a while.
4: Yes. What?
1: Well, that's not enough.
4: Greeley just gets an absolute dive shot on a Wednesday morning. Oh, God.
1: Everyone I know in Greeley complains about how terrible Manitic is, and they know this because they spend all their time here because there's nothing to do in Greeley. Let's be honest. It's a bedroom community. It's fine. Nice homes and stuff.
4: I looked at a couple of homes in there as I was shopping around when I first moved back. It was just a little far, but I don't know.
1: Homes on those fake lakes. They're kind of pretty.
4: The man-made lakes, yeah.
1: Yeah. Old gravel pits, I think, is what those are. But
4: yeah.
1: Thank you, Will. While we still have friends in Greeley, can we just shut up now?
4: Yeah, for sure. And now, Bill, I got you weather, too. Currently 18 degrees, a bit of a swing from yesterday. Humidity levels are going to rise. Daytime high values will actually shrink a little bit. We'll get up to 22, feeling like 28. Rain kind of on and off throughout the day into the afternoon with the risk of some thunderstorms. But Thursday, the sunshine reappears, and then up to 26 with nothing but sunshine in store for Friday. So if you want a couple of days off, just, I don't think you're feeling too good Thursday and Friday.
1: Do I look a little green to you?
4: Yeah. Oh, hold on. Let me feel the iPad temperature. Oh, yeah, you're burning up. You're burning way up.
1: Thank you, Will.
4: Bye, Bill.
1: Time saver traffic.
5: Thanks, Bill. It's a slow, rainy drive here in the capital on this Wednesday morning. There are slowdowns on the 417 eastbound between Woodruff and Preston. Also seeing slowdowns heading in the opposite direction between Montreal and Colonel By. The 174, very slow as you head out of Orleans. Right around Jeanne d'Arc Boulevard is nearly at a dead stop. Back to you.
1: Okay, it's 749, and trending is coming up. It has to do with KFC and Bears, two of my favorite things. Next.
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1: Have you figured out that the CAA has an easier website now? Just say CAA.ca. Recommended to a friend yesterday who called right away. They were looking for a great travel agent when I said the CAA. She kind of looked at me like, the CAA? We're members of the CAA. They do travel. I'm like, thanks for listening to my radio show. Yes. 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What are you talking about? All kinds of great benefits for being a member, for sure. 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So if you want to explore the beauty that Canada has to offer, this is the way. One of these days I am going to do this trip. I had a cousin in from England this past summer who did the trip. He said it's spectacular. So for more information, go to just say CAA.ca. 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Just say CAA.ca.
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1: Bunda wants to talk about two of the things I love the most. Kentucky Fried Chicken and bears. I became a bear because of Kentucky Fried Chicken.
23: I can't blame bears because they love KFC, but and it's also kind of funny because not only is it involving Kentucky Fried Chicken, but it's also involving a Kentucky woman, Bill. So...
1: That sounds like a Neil Diamond song.
23: There's some irony in the story here. So there was a lady that kind of woke up and she discovered that something was in her house. Turned out it was a bear, but she was sleeping through it. And I love this story too because, this audio clip I'm about to play, when you hear her sound, when you hear her talk, yeah, she definitely sounds like she's from Kentucky.
24: My sister started calling me at like 5 in the morning. And I declined her at least twice, and she just kept calling. And I answered the call, and she was like, bro, there's a bear, and it just walked out of your house, and it came down your steps. It came and looked at me dead in the eyes on my side of the yard. My table is really thick glass, and it completely shattered it. She said she actually heard the table shatter from inside her house, and she thought that it was a car wreck outside.
23: Now, that is crazy. So she's
1: now, if I'm understanding correctly, does her sister live right next door?
23: Right.
1: Her sister saw the bear coming out of her house and she said, bro, you notice women are calling each other bro now.
23: It's yeah.
1: That, bro, I saw a bear coming out of your house.
23: But
1: she did say it was her sister. Right?
23: Yes, she did. And okay. She lives next door, like you said.
1: Well, you know, family doesn't get far away in Kentucky.
23: It doesn't sound like it. But how is someone able to sleep in a house where She said, I had a massive glass table that shattered so loud that my sister next door woke up thinking it was a car wreck, but she slept through it. And so, so that's all crazy. And you'd think, okay, I have a big glass table. It broke. I must be pretty disappointed about that. Well, nope. She was disappointed about something else.
24: I'm a little sad over my KFC. Definitely don't leave your leftover KFC on the kitchen table and make sure your door is shut very well.
23: So she left some KFC on the table, which
1: is gross. Put it in the fridge.
23: Yeah. And so the bear came in, smashes the table and ate her KFC. And she's talking about the KFC, not the table and the damage, and also having a wild bear in her house.
1: I'm just imagining what this house looks like. It's just some disheveled shack. It's filthy. And she's eating, she's chowing down on the KFC. And then she just goes to bed, just leaves it out on the table, doesn't clean up after herself.
23: Yeah, midnight snack, wake up and, you know, grab a drumstick and go back to bed, I guess. I don't know.
1: And then probably sleeping the Jack Daniels sleep where nothing is going to wake you up.
23: I can't believe that. How do you not wake up to a table smashing that loud or a bear in your house? I would assume the bear would stink, right? Like bears, they don't smell very well.
1: The smell would wake me up, but yeah, you're right. They don't smell great.
23: Yeah, the smell.
1: But the sound for sure. You know, everybody's different. If a bear broke into our house, I think the bear could go up and sniff Sylvie's face while she was sleeping. She wouldn't notice until about 2 a.m. Then if you yawn in the other room, you wake her up.
23: Really? 2 a.m.?
1: You cannot, in the first hour or two of her sleep, nothing will wake her. Nuclear war, Holocaust, she'll sleep through it. But after 2 a.m., you don't even want to move in the bed or you're going to wake her up. It's bizarre.
23: Oh, man.
1: It's the Morning Rush. Good morning. I'm Bill Carroll. Coming up after the 8 o'clock news, new research shows overwhelming public support for a prevention-first approach to healthcare, which also includes vaccines. Ooh, overwhelming support as the Morning Rush continues.
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27: Good morning. I'm Rosie Edda. Your top headlines are coming up with a first check on weather. Filling in for Melissa Lamb, here's Will Aiello in the CTV Weather Center.
28: Needing the umbrellas today. Rainfall begins late this morning and continues to persist into the afternoon.
27: Prime Minister Mark Carney says Canada and the United States have made substantial progress on recent trade talks. U.S. President Donald Trump on Tuesday delayed new tariffs for 3 days as the two countries worked to finalize a deal. Trump on social media pointed to the Keystone XL pipeline, suggesting the project could be revived as part of the discussions. The U.S. had threatened 50% tariffs on about $28 billion worth of Canadian goods, including wine, cement, and hockey sticks. Meanwhile, Ontario Provincial Police say they have found the remains of another missing person at a property in Smiths Falls. It's the same place where the bodies of two other missing men were found over the past year. CTV's Austin Lee has more.
3: Police say the body was found earlier this month on August 6th and has now been identified as 44-year-old Lawrence Bertram. Bertram was last seen on September 30th of 2022 in downtown Smiths Falls. OPP say the cause of death has not been determined and so far no charges have been laid. The other two bodies found on the property on Kelly Jordan Road belong to 75-year-old Robert Lambert, who was discovered late July, and 34-year-old Robbie Thompson, who was found last October. Four people are currently facing charges in connection to Robbie Thompson's death, including three accused of first-degree murder. The cause of Robert Lambert's death has not yet been determined, and no arrests have been made in connection to his death.
27: OPP also continue to investigate the suspected hit-and-run death of Stephen Tate, who was found along Highway 15 near the property on Kelly Jordan Road in November of 2023. There are growing concerns and questions being raised by residents about what's causing a significant increase in drug paraphernalia being found on city streets. Ottawa Public Health reporting today that between January and June of 2026, thousands more needles and glass pipes were picked up when compared to the same time last year. Resident Dan Stringer says he is finding these items in areas they once were not.
6: Now we find needles in the woods, behind Island Park Towers where I live, and on the NCC and city properties there in the parks.
27: In June, Ottawa's two supervised injection sites closed their doors after the province cut off funding. The city's chief medical officer of health said he was concerned it would lead to a rise in overdoses, visible drug use, and improperly discarded paraphernalia, while adding pressure on emergency responders, hospitals, and support services. Though in a statement today, Ottawa Public Health said the increase of needles and pipes being found on streets cannot be attributed to one factor and should not be viewed as a direct measure of substance use in Ottawa. As post-secondary students are set to return to the classroom in less than a month, a new report is highlighting just how stressful it is for those facing enormous financial pressures. CTV's Paul Hollingsworth has more.
7: The high cost of tuition, books, food, and housing is making life overwhelming for many students. A new study shows 76% of post-secondary students say financial stress is negatively impacting their well-being and academic performance. 20% are more stressed about money than school. 23% don't know how to build and maintain a budget. The survey also showed 89% of students hope to learn about investing. Many of the students we spoke with said even though they don't have money yet, they hope to learn how to manage money and plan for the future as they continue university. Paul Hollingsworth, CTV News, Halifax.
27: That's the latest from the CTV Newsroom. I'm Rosie Edda. Now you're up to date.
28: Good morning, everybody, and happy Wednesday. Needing the old rain boots today. Rainfall begins late this morning and continues into the afternoon window. Temperatures will reach a daytime high of 22. Humidex values making it feel like 28, so a little muggy out there. A chance for some thunderstorms continues through the day into the evening window. But as we get to Thursday morning, that beautiful sunshine makes a return as we climb up to 23. And then we crank up the heat into Friday. Nothing but sunshine with a high of 26. A little bit of a mix into the weekend. A chance for some showers, temperatures 27 on Saturday, and then down to 20 on Sunday. 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From the CTV Weather Center, I'm Will Aiello.
8: Having a look at the roads with Time Saver traffic. It's a really slow, rainy drive this Wednesday morning. Slowdowns on the eastbound 417 between the 416 split and Preston. The westbound 417 has delays between Montreal Road and Colonel By Drive. The northbound 417 has delays around Innis Road. The westbound 174 very slow in Orleans right now. The interprovincial bridges don't look too bad right now, but the southbound Champlain Bridge is seeing delays, and there are minor delays both directions on the Chaudière crossing. We also have a collision in Orleans right at the intersection of 10th Line and Southfield Road. Roads are slick with that rain coming down, so drive with care. Canadian Tire's back to class. 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With your Time Saver traffic, I'm Andrew Schofield.
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1: Enjoy your taco. It tastes good. Taco Tuesday came and went. And yet Donald Trump backed down on tariffs. Trump always chickens out is what taco means. Had a few people ask me about that today. But everybody knew that about Donald Trump by now. Trump always chickens out. And yeah, he took a breath at the last minute, claims he's come up with some big deal for Canada, and we'll work out the details in the next 3 days. And if not, I guess the 50% tariffs are back on. We'll have to wait and see. We don't have a lot of details, still waiting for them. We'll give you more when we get them. All we know is that he's bragging about the Keystone XL pipeline is back on. Well, okay, you guys canceled it, so what was all the fuss about? That is the big story of the morning, and we got lots more to say about it as the morning goes on, but I just want to shift things up a little bit and talk about something else for a change here. Some new research out shows that there is overwhelming support among the public for a prevention-first approach to health care. That is not surprising. Maybe a little more surprising is that starts with covering vaccines for older adults. 93% support government funding for vaccines and could help improve public health and ease pressure on healthcare services, is what they say in this press release about the study. So to find out more about it is Shalita Dattani, who is an Ottawa pharmacist and leader of the Adult Vaccine Alliance. Good morning. How are you doing this morning?
2: Good morning. I'm well. Thank you.
1: So with all the talk in the media about vaccines and all the fear-mongering out there, it seems like Canadians, maybe it's not the same in the U.S., but Canadians still believe in vaccines, don't they?
2: Yeah, they do, Bill. And I think especially older Canadians, like you said, in this poll that came out recently, the overwhelming number of Ontarios believe that government should be funding vaccines. And the challenge is not so much that they're hesitant about taking them. They feel that if it's not funded, maybe it's not important, which is really not the case. So most people say if a vaccine were funded, I would take it. Cost is the barrier for me.
1: By funded, you mean not just funding research and manufacturing of vaccines. You're talking about allowing the public access to it without having to pay.
2: That's right. So the provincial government, in our case in Ontario, paying for the vaccine. So when the person goes to their doctor or their pharmacy or wherever they might get vaccinated, they don't have to pull out their wallet. It's covered for them.
1: How many vaccines do we pay for right now?
2: Well, we pay for not enough. We have good coverage of flu vaccine across the country. We have decent coverage of COVID, although some of our governments walked that back, Alberta and Quebec particularly. Most other vaccines are fragmented. I mean, Canada has a little bit of a postal code approach to it. Depends on what province you live in, how well your vaccines or medications are funded. So,
1: but if I walk into a pharmacy to get a flu shot this year, I don't pay for it, do I?
2: No. Flu is the one vaccine that pretty much all governments are covering. Some don't cover some of the high dose flu for older people. I know you're not there yet, Bill, but most flu vaccines are covered.
1: What's older?
2: Well, I mean, you know, it's interesting. We typically think of people over the age of 75 being more at risk, but I also think we need to think of people who have had heart attacks or people who have asthma or people who have diabetes. It's not just being older, but it's having chronic conditions that puts you at huge risk for these types of diseases, which are really easily prevented by just a fraction of cost that government needs to pay.
1: So if you want that super flu shot, you have to pay for it, even if you're over 75?
2: Well, it depends. Like in some provinces, it is covered. The super flu shot, as you say, that has more antigen to protect us as we get older. But, you know, supplies can always be greater. But the flu shot is decently covered across provinces. It's more vaccines like shingles and RSV and others that we know save lives, but government is still not funding well across the country.
1: Yeah, here in Ontario, shingles, what does that cost for that vaccine?
2: It can cost up to $300 for a two-dose series, and a lot of people who might have private insurance and are working, their private payers might cover it. The government only covers it between 65 and 70, but we have to remember that a lot of older Canadians are on fixed incomes, older Ontarians, they don't have this coverage, so they should be able to get this without having to open up their wallet.
1: Okay, between 65 and 70?
2: Yeah.
1: That seems odd. What, you, wouldn't it you be odd. More vulnerable over 70? Why don't they pay for all
2: Absolutely.
1: Of it?
2: Absolutely. It's a head scratcher for me too, Bill. I think, it, again, sadly in Canada, it's a lot of different things. I think as you're talking about tariffs today, governments are very distracted by money they have to spend in lots of different places. But what we have to remember is vaccines keep people in the workforce. If you get a shingles vaccine, you're less likely to miss days off work. Give care for your parents or your children. Governments need to see this as an economic investment, not just a health investment. Provinces like PEI cover everybody over the age of 50. They're somebody to look at, but across the country, it is very, very fragmented, and Ontario being one of the worst, actually.
1: Yeah, I'll take a little sidetrack here for a second, but we're talking about shingles vaccine, and I'm sure getting shingles, you would take a lot of time off work. But even getting the vaccine, I've been kind of delaying it because I saw it knocked my wife down for a couple of days. That is not an easy vaccine to take.
2: No, it's not. And I'm actually going into the pharmacy today to work, and I'll probably be talking to some people about this, Bill. What I would have told your wife if I was vaccinating her, and what I'll tell you, is the fact that it knocked her out doesn't mean that she got a side effect. It means her body is actually responding to the vaccine. So good
1: for
2: her.
1: No, I understand that, but you're still sick, right? You still don't feel good.
2: Yeah, so I would say the opportunity cost of being sick for a weekend and maybe not playing golf and watching Netflix for the weekend to let your body rest is
1: way better than getting a stroke. Not golf.
2: Okay.
1: Let's wait for curling season. How am I missing that?
2: Yeah, well, there you go. 2 days of you know, having to lie in bed and have somebody cater to you, to me, is a lot better than the risk of stroke that is pretty significant with shingles. The risk of heart attack, things people don't always think about. Shingles isn't just a rash. It can cause lots and lots of complications, particularly as we get older.
1: Okay, all right, I'll do it. You know what the problem is? We're talking to Shatilia Dattani, who is an Ottawa pharmacist and leader of the Adult Vaccine Alliance, about saving money on healthcare over the long term if we vaccinate and pay for it today. That makes total sense.
2: Yes.
1: But Shalita, I think the hard part is seeing the savings tomorrow takes some imagination. Spending the money today, we can see the downside of that, right? So how much money can you even guess that would save the healthcare if seniors had access to free vaccines?
2: Oh, I can do more than guess. There's a couple of studies that there's one that we've done at the Adult Vaccine Alliance that shows that for every dollar you spend investing in vaccine uptake, you get almost $3.50 back in return on investment. And to your point about savings later, that's actually in that same fiscal year. So when we talk to people who are spending the money and balancing the budgets, we say in that same year, if you invest this much, you will save three times plus as much in reduced eMERGE visits, in people not missing days at work, in less elective surgeries, and all of these types of costs that are really, really important. And spending money or investing in vaccines is just really a fraction. They're pretty cheap. So it's not a lot of money to spend to invest back. So we try to think of it as an investment rather than a cost savings. The shingles group, there's also a similar study that says for every dollar you invest in a shingles vaccine at 80% uptake, you get $1.69 return on investment. And again, that is not just not having to go to the eMERGE with your horrible rash or, God forbid, your stroke from shingles, but that's, you know, not missing days or weeks at work, which in this climate, we can't afford that. We need our workers. We need Canadians to be productive and in the workforce.
1: Okay. When golf season's over, I'll finally do it.
2: I got Bill Carroll to get a shingles vaccine. That's an accomplishment.
1: You'll have to come by and take care of me for 2 days because I know my wife's not doing that. I may have forgotten to take more care of her when she had her vaccine.
2: I'll give you the vaccine. Come see me. I'd be happy to vaccinate you myself, Bill.
1: Thank you. Appreciate it.
2: Take care, Bill.
1: I think she's too excited about that opportunity to just knock me down off my feet. Shalita Dattani, Ottawa pharmacist and head of the Adult Vaccine Alliance. It's the Morning Rush. Good morning.
0: Ottawa. Up to the minute.
1: 8:16. Hello, Rosie.
3: Good morning to you, Bill. Fewer candidates are running to become school trustees at boards under provincial supervision, including right here in the capital. Ontario Education Minister Paul Calandra has taken control of 8 school boards due to financial concerns. Now, that includes the Ottawa-Carleton District School Board. There's currently no timeline for when provincial supervision at those boards will end. And
1: well, yeah,
3: so
1: who would
3: far,
1: run for a job that doesn't really exist at the moment?
3: Yeah, that's right. Exactly.
1: I'm a school board trustee. What do you do? Nothing. Nothing. Well, maybe that's always been true, but it's even more
3: Ooh.
1: True now.
3: Okay, so far, Bill, there are only 25 trustees candidates for the OCDSB, and in 2022, there were 41. Now, candidates have until Friday to register. So there's been some changes, and now you have the Ontario Education Minister really taking control of those 8 school boards, and now there's less interest, it would appear, for people to come on board as trustees.
1: Yeah, not surprising, right?
3: Not surprising. No, Bill.
1: Thank you, Rosie.
3: Thank
1: Have a
3: you,
1: great
3: Bill.
1: Day. An update now on the forecast from the CTV Weather Center.
4: Good morning, everybody, and happy Wednesday. Needing the umbrellas today. Rainfall begins late this morning and continues to persist into the afternoon. Daytime high value will be 22, feeling like 28 with the humidex values. Don't worry, that sunshine returns tomorrow into Friday. Bill.
1: 19 degrees right now. Time saver traffic.
5: Hi, Bill. It's a slow, rainy drive this morning. There's slowdowns on the eastbound 417 between Richmond and Preston. The westbound 417 is slow between Montreal and Colonel By Drive. Northbound 417 has delays around Innis, and the westbound 174 very slow in Orleans right now. Back your patience on the drive in this morning. Back to you.
1: While we're talking about healthcare, let's just extend the conversation a little bit with Ontario getting ready to do something to try to expand primary care teams. So if you don't have a family physician, this is supposed to help. Will it? Well, we keep hearing these promises. I don't know how effective they are, but we'll dig into it a little more deeply. Coming up here, I'm Bill Carroll.
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1: 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They're still doing mosquito treatment. Look, we're coming up to Labor Day weekend. Maybe you want to have that big barbecue. And yeah, I think I mentioned this yesterday, but I will say it again in case you missed me talking about it, because it's important. One of his technicians, Tom Bourne, I'm talking about now, the owner of Neutral on Ottawa, sent him some video of mosquito larvae swimming around in a little, just they need the tiniest bit of standing water. 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
1: The province is going to be putting out a call for proposals to create or expand 78 primary care teams. Are you excited? Do you know what a primary care team is? I don't think anyone does. And I don't think anyone cares. I cannot figure out how our medical system works now in this province. You've got to be a member of a primary care team. What does that mean? I just want a doctor. I just want a doctor who has my file, who knows me, that I can trust, that, right? When I say I mean the hypothetical I have one. I got Dr. Dworkin. But it's not easy to find a family physician. That's all people want. Figure it out and get me a doctor is what most Ontarians, I think, or all Ontarians would say. They want to achieve that goal. Every one of you having access to primary care by 2029. The Health Minister Sylvia Jones was in Ottawa yesterday, announced 437,000 people have been connected to these primary care teams since the government's plan launched early last year.
2: Here in Ottawa, the Montfort Academic Family Health Team has attached nearly 1,500 patients.
1: And she says there's another phase on the horizon.
2: As of September, we are launching our next call for proposal, investing over $250 million to support nearly 80 additional primary care teams.
1: Those comments to ensure that everybody in the province has access to primary care consists of attaching 2 million people. The problem is the Ontario Medical Association claims 2.5 million people don't have a family doctor right now. So everyone's going to have a family doctor, all 2 million. Yeah, but it's 2.5 million. All 2.5 million. I don't know. Like I said, I don't understand it, and I think most of us don't care to understand it. We just want everyone we know to have access to primary.

0: what he makes of the communications, what they're saying, what to read between the lines. All of that coming up as the Morning Rush continues. Good morning. I'm Bill Carroll.
1: This is News Talk 580 CFRA.
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5: Good morning, I'm Rosie Edda. Your top headlines are coming up with a first check on weather. Filling in for Melissa Lamb, here's Will Aiello in the CTV Weather Center.
6: Needing the umbrellas today. Rainfall begins late this morning and continues to persist into the afternoon.
5: U.S. President Donald Trump says the United States and Canada have reached a last-minute deal to delay 50% U.S. tariffs on $28 billion worth of Canadian imports. As Hannah Stolz explains, Trump says this is subject to the finalization of documents.
7: The president says he's hitting pause on the new tariffs for 3 days. Prime Minister Mark Carney spoke with Trump on the phone just hours prior, but his office didn't give any details about what was said. Top trade officials from Ottawa have also been in Washington to hammer out a deal with their American counterparts to prevent the tariffs from being imposed.
5: Details about the deal have not been released, though Trump did point to the Keystone XL pipeline, saying it may be, quote, awoken from the grave. Meanwhile, Ontario Provincial Police have uncovered another body of a missing man at a property in Smiths Falls. Officials say the remains of 42-year-old Lawrence Beetram, who was missing since September of 2022, were discovered last week at a property on Kelly Jordan Road. It's the same place that the bodies of 34-year-old Robbie Thompson and 75-year-old Robert Lambert were found in October of 2025 and July of this year, respectively. Four people are facing charges in connection with Thompson's death, while no charges have been laid so far in the cases of Lambert and Bertram. OPP Sergeant Aaron Cranton sharing a statement on social media.
8: We understand there is concern from the public, as this is the third set of human remains located on the property on Kelly Jordan Road. We are committed to getting answers and continuing this investigation, and we'll share more information as it becomes available.
5: Records show Lambert bought the property back in 2004, and 3 months before his disappearance, one of the alleged suspects in Thompson's death became co-owner of it. OPP also continued to investigate the suspected hit-and-run death of Stephen Tate, who was found along Highway 15 near the property in November of 2023. Hundreds of people have been evacuated near the site of a crash involving a propane tanker in Ottawa's South End. Officers responded to a single vehicle collision on Parkway Road at Cedar Lane and Greeley around 7 p.m. last night. The Ottawa Police Service says the propane truck was on its side and found to be leaking propane following the crash. Ottawa Fire Services evacuated residents within an 800-meter radius of the collision as a precaution until the propane can be transferred to another vehicle. Police say some residents have been told they can return to home now, with the anticipation that all will be back to normal later this morning. Police are becoming more concerned about tracking devices such as AirTags. They are meant to help people find lost keys or wallets or pets, but officials say the technology is increasingly being misused. CTV's

0: Alexandra Hollick reports.
1: The device is easy to get and doesn't cost much, but police warn it could put someone's privacy and safety at risk.
2: We could see it in criminal harassment cases where perhaps intimate partner violence may be an issue, or any type of person-on-person crime. It could be used in a situation where maybe a vehicle is being tracked to see when it's being unoccupied as an opportunity.
3: Drivers are urged to check their vehicles for unknown tags regularly.
2: When people are putting these things into a vehicle, they're not there for a long amount of time. They kind of want to be in and out quickly. So that's why it's anywhere that's quick, accessible, but also hidden at the same time.
1: Sometimes your phone will notify you if an unknown tracker is nearby.
0: If you find an unfamiliar tracker, contact police and leave it in place for them to retrieve. As officials say, it could help with the investigation. That's the latest from the CTV newsroom. I'm Rosie Edda. Now, you're up to date.
4: Good morning, everybody, and happy Wednesday. Needing the old rain boots today. Rainfall begins late this morning and continues into the afternoon window. Temperatures will reach a daytime high of 22. Humidex values making it feel like 28, so a little muggy out there. A chance for some thunderstorms continues through the day into the evening window. But as we get to Thursday morning, that beautiful sunshine makes a return as we climb up to 23. And then we crank up the heat into Friday. Nothing but sunshine with a high of 26. A little bit of a mix into the weekend. A chance for some showers. Temperatures 27 on Saturday and then down to 20 on Sunday. From the CTV Weather Center, I'm Will Aiello.
5: 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Let's take a look at those roads now with Time Saver Traffic. It is a slow, rainy, wet drive-in this Wednesday morning. Slowdowns on the eastbound 417 between Richmond Road and Preston. Westbound, there's delays between Montreal Road all the way to Colonel By Drive. Northbound 417 has delays around Innis Road. Westbound 174, very slow in Orleans right now. The interprovincial bridges, they surprisingly don't look too bad at this hour for the most part. The Chaudière Air Crossing, however, best avoided. It has delays in both directions. We have collisions to report on. There is one on Lemieux Street between Joseph Sears Street and Saint Laurent Boulevard. We have a collision in the Glebe right at the intersection of 5th and Bronson. And there was also a collision at the intersection of Cummings Avenue and Montreal Road. And to the west, we have a crash on Iris Street between Bedbrook and Checkers Road. Roads are slick with that rain coming down, so drive cautiously this morning. 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
13: Good morning, Bob. How are things this morning?
14: Uncertain, Bill. That's how things are.
13: Well, yeah, maybe we won't do touchdowns and fumbles because we're not only mid-game. I think we're mid-play. I don't think we've even seen the ball go in
14: the ball is still in
13: the
14: motion.
13: Area.
14: Yeah, no, it's still in play for sure.
13: Yeah. So we want to talk about what's going on now with Taco Tuesday from Donald Trump. There are certainly some people in the U.S. online saying, there you go. He backed down again. It is kind of odd that he focused on something that none of us has been talking about in the last couple of weeks leading up to this deadline. No one was talking about the Keystone Pipeline, but what he said was, I have paused the 50% tariffs against Canada. This is on Truth Social. That we were scheduled to kick in, that were scheduled to kick in tomorrow morning for a 3-day period based on the fact that Canada and the USA, subject to the finalization of documents, have a deal, all caps, mm-hmm. The great Keystone XL pipeline, long ago killed by sleepy Joe Biden, maybe awoken from the grave. Thank you for your attention to this matter, President Donald J. Trump. So what do you take from that? If you were his communications guy, that's something you've done for politicians in the past. I'm not sure. Is he saying we have a deal to delay it for 3 days, or there is already a deal in place that has to be finalized? Is there enough information there to even come to a conclusion about that?
14: You know, one of my favorite expressions is, we don't know what we don't know, because it's true. We don't know what we don't know. And it's often where we find ourselves. And this is one of those times. To your question about, you know, what should Trump be doing? What should he be saying? I think he's actually pretty much on brand as Donald Trump gets, right? He is the great deal maker. And guess what, Bill? There's a deal. There's a pending deal. We're finalizing the deal. It's almost going to be complete, but there's a deal to get a deal that's coming. And boy, we're really dealing here. So this says
13: basically, look at me. I've done it again.
14: Yep. Yep. He is crowing. Not hands up if you're surprised, because he's the great deal maker. And he forced Canada to make a deal because, you know, it's kind of like him, you know, we've been hearing about the pending deal with Iran forever, right? They're desperate to make a deal and haven't quite gotten there, but they're making a deal to end a war that he started in the first place, which is sort of where I think we find ourselves here in Canada today. He forced this issue. He forced this mess, and now he's looking for a way that he can claim victory out of it. I expect there will be a deal of some kind. And it's interesting to contrast Trump. You know, there's a deal coming. We're finalizing it. Keystone XL, all this weird stuff that he's throwing in. And then Mark Carney just saying there's been a lot of hard work done, and that hard work is continuing. He's being very, very cagey about things here. And what has Carney said with respect to deals all the way through this process? No deal's better than a bad deal. So if there is a deal, that's ultimately going to be the judgment lens for Canadians. Is this deal better than no deal? And is this a deal we can live with and we can feel good about?
13: Yeah, let's circle back to the XL pipeline thing, because he's bragging that he got a deal, and then he brings in something that's big, something that's, you know, it's a big shiny object, the Keystone XL mm-hmm. pipeline. Never mind that we're not the ones who canceled it. They canceled it. That it was right. never, or it, publicly, it was never part of the conversation. And suddenly, this is what he's talking about. So he's, as you put it, crowing. He's crowing about the XL pipeline deal, even though the arguments were about dairy and all kinds of other access to our markets and auto and all of those things have been talked about for weeks. Everyone tells you that when Trump says 50% tariffs, this is right out of his book. He's going big. He's going bold. And then he'll settle for what he really wanted. What he really wanted could not have been this. This reads to me like he couldn't get much out of us, and he invented a victory here. That's how I read it. Because the Keystone XL pipeline, we were always willing to do that.
14: Couple of things. I think the pipeline is kind of like American alcohol on Canadian shelves. That you can bet dollars to donuts, if there is a deal, that's going to be one of the things that Trump highlights, because it's tangible and it's immediate. And the trouble with trade deals, they take a long time to trickle down. Right. The impacts don't happen right away, one way or the other. They don't happen right away. Even if the 50% tariffs had come in at midnight, we wouldn't feel it today. We'd feel it. It would take some time to work into the system. So putting booze back on the shelves, you can point a camera at that and it happens right away.
13: But it's interesting. That's not even mentioned here. Booze on the shelves. That seemed to be a major irritant. There's nothing about that. There's just this weird pipeline thing. So what would you recommend to Prime Minister Carney? Because he put out an initial statement, but obviously he's going to be pushed on this. They're going to want more details. Yeah. Do we, as Canadians, have our leader just let him do his victory dance on the pipeline thing? and not poke the bear? Because, I mean, I don't think Canadians should be calling him. I don't like to see anyone saying, hey, it's another Taco Tuesday. He backed down again. I don't want to awaken that sleeping giant. If he thinks he's got a face-saving deal, I say let him have it as long as it doesn't hurt us.
14: Absolutely. That's the only way to play a character like this. Let him do his happy dance. Let him claim victory. And for Carney, I expect his positioning will be, and again, assuming that there is a deal here, that this is the best of a bunch of potential other really bad alternatives. It's a better deal than no deal. It's not what we wanted. It's not what we sought. We didn't start all this in the first place, but it's what we can and will have to live with while we continue to diversify our trade relationships with all of the world beyond the U.S. And so expect to hear more of that. And I think the positioning will be much like I just said. It's interesting. The Toronto Star has a source quoted, and obviously it's somebody on Carney's team. And here's the quote. What you accept today, you might have to live with for a very long time, and there's no free lunch. You have to look at the price you're going to end up paying and for how long you're going to have to pay it. And I'd rather have my government pay to buy time to get a better deal than to get the wrong deal and having to pay forever. So we're betwixt and between here, but I think it's going to come down to positioning as this is the best that could possibly have been done with a character like this.
13: Yeah. And if business is looking for certainty, I guess maybe the best they can hope for is maybe for the next year we'll have a little bit of certainty. At least we don't have to worry about this tomorrow. But it's a tough time to run a business in Canada, isn't it, when your biggest market is in the United States, just sitting on the edge of your chair every day wondering what's going to come next.
14: Yep. So stability is going to be exceptionally important here. And it's what we need all the way around. And last point very quickly, Bill, if you look at all the other major trade deals that Trump has gotten, it seems to be a consistent baseline of about 15% tariffs on key items, and key items being things that the U.S. does not desperately need. So I expect oil and gas will get carved out of tariffs in a potential deal with Canada here. So will potash. So will electricity into the Northeast. All the stuff that they really need, you know, the guy who says, we don't need anything from Canada. Well, they need a bunch of stuff.
13: Yeah, why is he excited to build a pipeline so we can send him oil he doesn't need?
14: Right, exactly.
13: Yeah, I tend to think it'll be, you're right, like a lot of these European deals he did, they talk about it and then they never really discuss it again. There's kind of a new baseline that countries have learned to live with. This, you know, we can live with it as Canadians if every other country has the same problem, the same disadvantage going into the marketplace, because Americans will have to buy their products from somewhere, and if it's all tariffed, then there's a level playing field, so we can live with that. Thank you, Bob. Appreciate it.
14: All right, Bill.
13: Bob Reed, principal at BroadwayStrategy.com, an expert in strategic communications issue management, was press secretary for former Premier Mike Harris here in Ontario, so he knows a little bit about leaders who are decisive, sometimes controversial, and how to get the message out.
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0: U.S. President Donald Trump says the United States and Canada have reached a last-minute deal to delay 50% U.S. tariffs on $28 billion worth of Canadian imports. Bill.
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4: Good morning, everybody, and happy Wednesday. Needing the umbrellas today. Rainfall begins late this morning and continues to persist into the afternoon. Daytime high value will be 22, feeling like 28 with the Humidex values. Don't worry, that sunshine returns tomorrow into Friday. Bill.
13: Time saver traffic.
5: It's a slow, rainy drive this Wednesday morning. We have slowdowns on the eastbound 417 between Pinecrest and Preston. Westbound 417 has delays between the 174 interchange and Main Street. And we have a collision on the westbound Kitchissippi-Macon Parkway. With your time saver traffic, I'm Andrew Schofield.
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0: It's time to celebrate television's best with the Emmys. Mariska Hargitay hosts the award show that could see history in the making. 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
1: Well, we're really in municipal election mode. Another sign that summer's coming to an end. But yeah, there's a fall election. We heard from Mark Sutcliffe yesterday, who'd like to continue to be the mayor of this city. Talk about transit pass costs. Jeff Leeper's another guy who'd like to be mayor of this city, and he was asked in a conversation about property taxes. It's an area that always makes people nervous, right? Even if you rent, don't forget, if you rent, property taxes, the owner of your building is still paying property taxes, so it can impact on you. It's a little further down the line, but everybody in one way or another, if you have a roof over your head, property taxes impact on you. And he was asked about the cost of improving city services and balancing affordability, suggesting it's a question he would pose to residents for the second budget of his term if he is elected.
2: If we're honest with people, which means beginning the budget process much, much earlier in the year, we'll get a good idea from people what kinds of taxes they're willing to pay in order to get what kinds of services that they want.
1: He was asked if voters would need to prepare for an increase above 5%. Wow, 5% would be a lot. There's a lot of distance between, say, 2% and 5%, and none of it good. But okay, go with 5%. He said he didn't think so, saying there's a need to be honest about it, though, and really look at the numbers about the services we would receive if taxes were increased beyond what City Hall has been doing in recent years, which is quite a bit lower than 5%. So I guess we'll have to wait and see from Jeff Leeper where he stands on that. But that 5%, he didn't think so. Can you imagine the shock if it's above 5%? A lot of cities, though, to be fair to Jeff Leeper, a lot of cities across the province have had tax increases above that. It's possible that we could see them, especially if you have a city councilor who prioritizes services over the taking care of the money of hard-working residents of the city who don't want to pay that much more in tax. Okay, so what are we doing here in the last hour of the show? We have a pretty good one planned for you. It's all about the execution, though. Can I pull it off? Can I make it good? We'll find out. Ian Lee is standing by. He's going to join us around 9:20 this morning. I want to get his take on the reprieve we got on the tariff situation, what he thinks a 50% tariff would have meant, and where he believes we're heading with all of this. He always has very interesting takes. Boy, I saw him getting hammered after an interview on the CBC social media. Why does this guy just want to give Trump whatever he wants? I love Ian Lee. I keep telling him he always leaves the impression that we should cave to them. And it's not what he's intending. Anyway, so we'll get into that with him and a whole lot more as the final hour is standing by. So if you're about to arrive at your workplace, turn us back on. Use the iHeartRadio app. I'm Bill Carroll.
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13: Good morning, I'm Hunter Miller. 18 degrees, rain falling out there. Your full forecast is coming up. First, your top stories. Prime Minister Mark Carney says Canada and the United States have made substantial progress on recent trade talks. U.S. President Donald Trump on Tuesday delayed new tariffs for 3 days as the two countries worked to finalize a deal. Trump on social media pointed to the Keystone XL pipeline, suggesting the project could be revived as part of the discussions. The U.S. had threatened 50% tariffs on about $28 billion worth of Canadian goods, including wine, cement, and hockey sticks. Meanwhile, Ontario Provincial Police have uncovered another body of a missing man at a property in Smiths Falls. Officials say the remains of 42-year-old Lawrence Bertram, who was missing since September of 2022, were discovered last week at a property on Kelly Jordan Road. It's the same place that bodies of 34-year-old Robbie Thompson and 75-year-old Robert Lambert were found in October of 2025 and July of this year. Four people are facing charges in connection with Thompson's death, while no charges have been laid so far in the cases of Lambert or Bertram. OPP Sergeant Aaron Cranton sharing a statement on social media.
14: We understand there's concern from the public, as this is the third set of human remains located on the property on Kelly Jordan Road. We are committed to getting answers and continuing this investigation, and we'll share more information as it becomes available.
13: Records show Lambert bought the property back in 2004, and 3 months before his disappearance, one of the alleged suspects in Thompson's death became co-owner of it. And residents in Ottawa South End are back in their homes after a crash involving a propane tank forced the evacuation of most homes in Greeley. Homes within an 800-meter radius of the collision on Parkway Road at Cedar Lane were evacuated last night after a truck carrying around 7,000 liters of liquefied propane rolled onto its side and there was a leak. The Ottawa Police Service says residents were asked to leave their homes as a precaution until the propane was safely transferred to another vehicle. Parkway Road has since reopened. Police continue to investigate the crash. That's the latest from the CTV Newsroom. I'm Hunter Miller. Now you're up to date.
15: Good morning, everybody, and happy Wednesday. Needing the old rain boots today. Rainfall begins late this morning and continues into the afternoon window. Temperatures will reach a daytime high of 22. Humidex values making it feel like 28, so a little muggy out there. A chance for some thunderstorms continues through the day into the evening window. But as we get to Thursday morning, that beautiful sunshine makes a return as we climb up to 23. And then we crank up the heat into Friday. Nothing but sunshine with a high of 26. A little bit of a mix into the weekend. A chance for some showers, temperatures 27 on Saturday, and then down to 20 on Sunday.
16: From the CTV Weather Center, I'm Will Aiello. Let's have a look at the roads now with Time Saver Traffic. It's a slow, rainy drive this Wednesday morning. Slowdowns on the eastbound 417 between Pinecrest and Preston. Westbound 417 has delays between the 174 interchange and Main Street. The interprovincial bridges, they don't look so bad right now for the most part, which is surprising given the time of day, but the Chaudière crossing is best avoided. It has delays in both directions. We have a collision on the westbound Kitchissippi-Macon Parkway and a collision on Lemieux Street between Joseph Sear Street and Saint-Laurent Boulevard. The roads are slick out there, so drive with care on your way in this morning. Needing an oil change or maintenance check? Drop into Mr. Lou Plus Tires. No appointment needed before you hit the road this summer. Mr. Lou Plus Tires celebrating 50 years. With your Time Saver Traffic, I'm Andrew Schofield.
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0: It is Wednesday morning, the day after Taco Tuesday. Yeah, it's a very special, well, it's not so special. It seems to happen a lot, but yeah, another Taco Tuesday. Good morning. It feels good to be Canadian for another moment or two.
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1: Now, we're coming in hot.
6: Pitter-patter, let's get going.
0: So we have a deal or not? What's actually going on with the United States? Just before midnight yesterday, apparently an hour or two earlier, Mark Carney and Donald Trump had another phone conversation, and then Donald sent out one of his social media posts that said, "We have a deal." It's all caps. Deal. We have a deal. So what does that mean? You know, what have we been fighting over? 50% tariffs were supposed to go into effect at midnight last night, or 12:01 this morning, I guess, to be more accurate. 50% tariffs were going to go into effect because we know the Americans were mad about a lack of booze on the shelves in Canada, a lack of access to our dairy markets. There's a whole list of things that they were upset about that they were looking to get a deal on. And the only thing Donald Trump talked about was reviving the Keystone XL pipeline. Wait, was that a thing? Who was even talking about that? So the great deal makers' big concession from Canada is that America is back on because they canceled it, as he pointed out. He said Sleepy Joe Biden killed this thing, might be coming back from the dead. Well, okay, but how's that a concession that you got from Canada? You could have just said, yeah, that pipeline from our perspective is back on. I don't know. Maybe he'll say that Justin Trudeau wasn't going to support the pipeline. He didn't believe it was going to happen. I'm still not entirely sure Mark Carney will make it happen, but I know I'm still a skeptic on that. How does a guy go from anti-oil to let's build pipelines? Maybe he's just that pragmatic. I have no idea. But there we are. So, and even at that, the tariffs didn't go into effect overnight, but they could go into effect later in the week. Our prime minister is saying there's a lot of work still to be done. Some deals to be worked out. As the capitals wake up this morning, Washington and Ottawa, as they wake up, questions are going to be asked. There will be sources will leak out. There's already, I saw a tweet this morning from the Americans that included a few other things that they think they have a deal on. So is there any point in digging into them right now? I don't know. It is interesting to look at the list of things that were on the 50% tariff list, because you combine that with the fact that Donald Trump has bragged about the pipeline, the oil pipeline, right? He needs something big and shiny. And Americans, especially Trump supporters, they're not going to dig into the details. They'll go, hey, you got a pipeline built. Big deal. That's a big deal. And then everything else is fake news. They won't believe anything else anybody says. So he'll get his win with his base. And that's what he wants. The rest of us will have to dig into it. And like I've been doing this morning, when you look at that he bragged about oil, it doesn't matter how often he says Canada doesn't have anything we need. Clearly, he still needs access to our oil. Wasn't enough to overthrow a dictator in Venezuela and have access to the same kind of heavy oil that Canada produces. No, he still needs our oil. And if you look at the other things on the list, apparently he still needs fake mustaches, because fake beards would be tariffed. But I don't think mustaches are on the list, so I'm only half kidding about that. I didn't actually search if mustaches were on the list, but false beards are on the list of things to be tariffed. But if you look, okay, so hockey sticks are going to be tariffed, not hockey skates. What's he telling us? What he's telling us is he sat down, he met with his business buddies, and he said, we're going to tariff a bunch of Canadian stuff. They said, whoa, not skates. We don't make skates. We don't have access to skates. It's going to hurt us too much. Don't put skates on the list. We should be looking at all of the things that were not on the list, and those are the things we should put a tariff on for outgoing products, if it comes to that. The perfect example is alcohol. That is really bothering them. Booze on the shelves, or the lack of it, is really hurting them. In California, they are, as we speak, burning vines and letting grapes rot on the vine because they can't sell their wine. That is not nothing. That's a huge industry. And a big part of it is their tourist industry is connected to their wine industry very much as well. It doesn't look good to see grapes rotting on the vine. Now, that trend started 5 or 6 years ago as people generally are not drinking as much. That's really fascinating, too. Huh? I saw a study that said we're not actually giving up drinking, but people are doing something called zebra striping. Have you heard about this, zebra striping? It's where you go out for the night and you'll have a vodka cranberry, and then you'll have a mocktail, and then you'll have another alcohol drink, and then you'll have a mocktail. See the striping aspect of it? So, yeah, that's what apparently we do now when we go out, especially the younger generation. I always did that. I was into that. Even at my own wedding, I went to the bartender and said, look, I'm the groom. People are going to want to buy me drinks all night. I don't want to get slammed, okay? I don't want to be falling over stupid. So if I come and ask you for a rum and Coke, give me a rum and Coke. Diet Coke, to be precise. If anybody else brings me to the bar to buy me a drink, they'll say rum and Diet Coke. Just give me the Diet Coke and don't tell them. I invented zebra striping, I guess. Anyway, people are drinking less, but Canadians are buying less of their booze. That tells you where Trump's weaknesses are. You combine that with the fact that Canadians are hanging pretty tough on this. They are willing to see some tariffs stick around longer if it takes that to get a better deal. A new Léger poll suggests that, yeah, that's exactly what's happening. Léger's Andrew Enns saying the poll that he just did suggests 38%, I think they interviewed about 1,600 Canadians, 38% believe the government's approach to trade talks is passive. Another 30% consider it to be balanced. So hardly anybody thinks it's aggressive.
2: Out of the gate, there was a sense that Canadians feel the government's been, a little too perhaps complacent in terms of, approaching the negotiations. And then what I found sort of also interesting is that, Canadians themselves actually wanted a much more aggressive kind of approach.
0: Yeah, nothing about Mark Carney says aggressive in my view, but listen, if he gets a deal, I will celebrate with him. And I think this is a great sign. I won't even brag about the fact that I totally predicted this on the air yesterday, because everybody did, right? We just know Donald Trump. He blusters and then he backs down. He may not back all the way down. There may be some tariffs that will go into effect that we didn't have up until now. We'll have to wait and see on that one. Hey, by the way, I'm fascinated yesterday, as I knew I would be, by the John Tavares trial. This is a Canada Revenue Agency battle he's having over his giant signing bonus, $15 million signing bonus. He was a free agent, decided to come home to Toronto after growing up here and wearing his Leaf pajamas and all that stuff. They still hate him on Long Island in New York over that. But this is really fascinating. I'm glad to hear a lot of other people now saying this is not just about John Tavares, some rich guy keeping $8 million more of his money. This is about the future of hockey in Canada and how Canadian teams, especially the smaller market teams, survive if free agents don't want to come to this country because they don't want to be taxed. And one of the ways Canadian teams get around it is they pay signing bonuses up front. John Tavares talked to the media yesterday right after the trial. It's not over yet, but after his day in court.
3: Just, prove what the contract was all about and the intentions in signing it and everything that went into it. So overall, you just hope everything, can work out in my favor. I wasn't counting every last penny, but obviously I wanted to maximize my opportunity along with where I was going to live as I was looking to start a family soon.
0: Yeah, well, I would hope you're not counting pennies on a $15 million signing bonus. The idea, and I'm not a tax expert, but as I understand it, the idea is you give him the signing bonus while he's in the U.S. so he pays U.S. taxes on it and not Canadian taxes, which are substantially higher. It's complicated how they tax hockey players. Talked to an agent about this not that long ago, and he said it's not just that all of your earnings are taxed at Canadian rates. It's the home games. You actually pay U.S. taxes for the money you earn in away games if you're in the United States. But it's still a lot of games, because if you're playing for a Canadian team, you're also playing other Canadian teams, playing fewer games in the U.S. So a rich guy might get to keep more of his money, and we might get to keep a little more hockey. Professor Ian Lee on tariffs coming up. I'm Bill Carroll.
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4: Good morning, everybody, and happy Wednesday. Needing the umbrellas today. Rainfall begins late this morning and continues to persist into the afternoon. Daytime high value will be 22, feeling like 28 with the Humidex values. Don't worry, that sunshine returns tomorrow into Friday.
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0: There are protectionist Dems, there are protectionist Republicans, but there's a significant number of people in the business community, and remember, he is from that community. These are his, call them his friends, his colleagues, you know, people he's been with all his life are the people, and they're not academics. They're businessmen, and there's a lot of businessmen down there and businesswomen that want this deal. So he's going to get his cake and eat it. He can say, I stood up to those Canadians who've been exploiting us. I made them compromise, and I got a deal which will make the Republican business base happy. And at the same time, he can run on these accomplishments in the election all through the fall saying, look, I did what Biden couldn't do and didn't do and past American presidents were never able to do. So
1: and
0: now
1: we can continue to sell them false beards without a massive tariff. Thank you, Ian. Appreciate it.
0: Thanks very much, Bill.
1: Ian Lee, Carleton University Sprott School of Business. And we'll learn more about this as the day goes on. You know there are going to be leaks all over the place. I'm Bill Carroll.
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5: I'm Hunter Miller in the CTV newsroom. Prime Minister Mark Carney says Canada and the United States have made substantial progress on recent trade talks. Meanwhile, Ontario Provincial Police have uncovered another body of a missing man at a property in Smiths Falls. And residents in Ottawa South End are back in their homes after a crash involving a propane tank forced the evacuation of most homes in Greeley. Full details coming up in 30 minutes.
6: Good morning, everybody, and happy Wednesday. Needing the old rain boots today. Rainfall begins late this morning and continues into the afternoon window. Temperatures will reach a daytime high of 22. Humidex values making it feel like 28, so a little muggy out there. A chance for some thunderstorms continues through the day into the evening window. But as we get to Thursday morning, that beautiful sunshine makes a return as we climb up to 23. And then we crank up the heat into Friday. Nothing but sunshine with a high of 26. A little bit of a mix into the weekend. A chance for some showers, temperatures 27 on Saturday, and then down to 20 on Sunday. From the CTV Weather Center, I'm Will Aiello.
7: Taking a look at the roads now with Time Saver traffic. We have slowdowns on the eastbound 417 between Maitland and Parkdale, but it is starting to ease up slightly. Westbound 417 has delays between St. Laurent and Main Street. The interprovincial bridges, they don't look too bad right now, except for some slight delays both directions on the Chaudière Air crossing. We have a collision on northbound 10th Line Road in Orleans between Innes Road and Charlemagne Boulevard. Roads are slick with the rain coming down, so drive with caution. 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With your Time Saver traffic, I'm Andrew Schofield.
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11: Good morning, Doc.
12: Good morning, Bill. How are you doing?
11: Good. How do you do it in your office? Every time I'm there, if I have a 2 o'clock appointment, at 2 o'clock, you open the door and wave me in. My kids have had the same experience. They don't all use you as a doctor. My mother-in-law. I went to the optometrist yesterday. I don't even know why I'm there. I lost my glasses. Just make one with the old prescription. I don't need a new prescription. Anyway, I go there for my 2 o'clock appointment. I'm on a tight schedule, though. I got to be somewhere else at 2:45. Right. But it takes about 20 minutes, right? So I go in 5-10 minutes early. And, yeah, we'll get you to do some pre-photographs, retinal scans, all that kind of stuff. I said, okay, think you can get me out of here by 2:15, 2:30? Ooh, there's a couple of people ahead of you. And she looks over at the waiting area. I said, but I have a 2 o'clock appointment. Yeah. Well, why are there still two people ahead of me at 2 o'clock? That's at least 30, 40 more minutes I have to wait before I even get in there. It's so frustrating. I'm sure you guys fall behind. Patients ask a lot of questions. You get delayed on things. But how... It's so, especially when some doctors and other institutions will charge you for being late or canceling an appointment, but I don't get any refund when they're late. So how do you do it? Is there a secret to this?
12: One is you don't double book. You don't book people too close together. You provide adequate time slots. So instead of, you know, some physicians will do every 5 or 10 minutes, we do 15 to 30 minutes depending on patient. And there are breaks in the schedule to catch up in case that happens. And those breaks are usually every hour or hour and 15 minutes. There's an empty slot either for a break, bathroom break, lunch break, snack break. So if you do fall behind, and that can happen at times if you have someone who's, you know, someone's distraught, someone has a serious diagnosis, they have cancer. You don't want to just say, hey, you know, you have cancer and blah, blah, blah, and see you later. You take the time to explain things. So sometimes you will run over time, but those extra time slots that are open allow you to catch up. You know, you catch up by 15 minutes. So yeah, a lot of times you don't need those breaks because you also, the practice philosophy is to be as efficient as possible and for patients to be aware that it's not fair for someone who has come on time for you to come late and then push everybody back in the schedule. So what we tell people with you know, their extenuating circumstances, we'll say, you know, you're 10 minutes late for your 15-minute appointment. We can't see you today. Yeah. Sorry. It's well, not fair, fair to the person who's waiting.
11: You've confirmed my suspicion, which is I don't think I was the only 2 o'clock.
12: Yeah.
11: That's how I feel. Like there's a bunch of people. There's like 3 or 4 people booked between 2 and 2:15 or something. And anyway, so very frustrating. Yeah. Sugary drinks may increase the risk of gastric cancer. This is specifically drinks made from not regular sugar, but corn syrup. Right, which is very common in a lot of pops, drinks, sodas, whatever you want to call them.
12: Yeah,
11: it's high fructose, right?
12: Yeah, high fructose corn syrup, which is sugar. I mean, sugar, sucrose is fructose and glucose combined, right? That's what sucrose is. And so, high fructose corn syrup is one component of it, and it tends to be processed a little bit differently when it's in that concentration in your liver and in your body, but let's deal with the fact that this was a observational study that used food questionnaires that are, you know, we've talked about this many times, that are always rife with recall bias. Person is asked every 4 years in this study, starting in the 1980s, ran for a few decades, asking them how much they drank on a daily basis every 4 years, comparing the high fructose corn syrup to sweeteners, so things like aspartame, where there was no difference in terms of cancer rates or no increase in cancer rate for those that used artificial sweeteners versus sugar. So you'd say, okay, well, maybe there is something to this. The problem, though, with the study is that these cancers, gastric cancers, are extremely rare. There's a term that we use that term person years, right? So because there's dynamic changes over 20 years, you don't want to just isolate, say, in 1 year, you have 100 people and one person develops cancer. In that 1 year, you would say there was one cancer per 100 person years. You're just multiplying the number of people by the number of years lived or at least done in the study. So in this particular study, there were 278 gastric cancers over 3.2 million person years. So that's about 8 or 9 cases per 100,000 person years. That's sort of a way to measure a dynamically changing study where people go in and out of the study. Some are there for 10 years. Some are there for 5 years. So it averages things out. The study showed that the rate increased, but doubled, right? It doubled from 8.7 to about 16 per 100,000, or a 0.01% increase in the number of cancers seen when using sugary drinks over a long time. So that's not a lot of change. So when you see, oh my God, it's a double the risk of gastric cancers, and it's a 0.01% increase overall, you sort of put things in perspective. Yes, maybe it's not great for the people that experience that doubling time or doubled in terms of the cancers, but overall, it doesn't seem to have that great an effect over on general populations. And with anything, this also indicates that observational studies are what they are. They're not very accurate. They only raise more questions, and that's what they're designed to do. So we need to then look at this further and see What's the mechanism that could potentially do that? Why was it such a small increase? You're saying double the increase, but really not a huge change. So
11: yeah, and I'm also if you're drinking 10 sugary pops a day.
12: Correct.
11: Cancer might not be your biggest problem.
12: Yeah, and there may be other confounding factors, right? What were their, what was also in their diet? What was their lifestyle? Do they smoke? Did they drink? You know, this was a very specific population, upper, income white population, right? There was a Japanese cohort in the study that found no association with sugary drinks because the definition of sugary drinks differed. So there's all kinds of stuff, weight gain, insulin secretion, inflammation, gut changes, all kinds of stuff that could lead to gastric cancer. So yeah, I wouldn't take too much stock in this.
11: Thank you, Doc. Have a great day.
12: Thanks. You too, Bill.
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3: Good morning, everybody, and happy Wednesday. Already seeing some showers out there, and keep the umbrellas closed. We're kind of seeing it trickle on into the afternoon window, accumulating maybe 10 millimeters with the risk of some showers continuing on. Temperatures will reach 22, feeling like 28. Don't you worry. The sunshine returns tomorrow and then carries through Friday. I'm Will Aiello in the CTV Weather Center.
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0: I just got the second text of the morning from someone linking me to their social media. Bill, you got to talk about this. You know, there's a lot of discussion with tariffs and Trump about Canadian businesses thinking of packing up and moving to the U.S. I have no doubt that that happens. I have talked to business owners who said they're planning to do just that. But the argument here from two of our listeners is that because the demand for Canadian citizenship is soaring lately, mostly from Americans, it proves that Americans hate Donald Trump and they want to get out of that country. It's a compelling spin. I like it. Well, I should just be like social media. I should just go with that. Well, look, this is proof that Americans are abandoning their... I don't know. That probably some people are living in the U.S. and they're checking to see if they could claim Canadian citizenship because of Donald Trump. But I think more people are just... The legislation changed. They heard about it. They have Canadian relatives somewhere in the past, and they want to take advantage of a new law. Why not have the extra citizenship? Maybe it's a backup plan. I don't know. But this all has to do with Parliament's Lost Canadian legislation, which came in late last year. And since then, the number of people receiving these Canadian citizenship certificates has gone up almost 50% between April 1st and May 31st alone. Called Bill C-3, doesn't really matter, but basically allows citizenship for anyone who could prove that they're descended from a Canadian ancestor, even if that ancestor left the country several generations back. And it was adopted after the courts ruled that limiting citizenship to first generation born outside of Canada was too restrictive. So the courts made a ruling. The law was passed to try to get in line with that. But those are big numbers, right? When you hear the thousands. But that's nothing, because the lineup now is huge. The number of applications waiting for a decision has exploded. In April, around 56,000 applications were waiting to proceed. By May, it was up to 70,400. If you go on Immigration Canada's website, it's now 121, almost 122, we'll round it up, almost 122,000 people waiting for a decision. So, you know, Canada's still an attractive option. One, you don't have to move back home. You get that certificate. Now you have access to working in Canada. And who wouldn't want to move to Canada and work and pay way more tax? Just ask John Tavares. You can come and work in Canada. Might be better than no job at all in the U.S. But you can also have a Canadian passport. So when you're traveling around the world, you can show them that Canadian passport, because generally, people are more receptive to you when you say you're Canadian. When the time comes and things get tense, a lot of Americans say, no, Canadian. My grandfather's Canadian. You don't have to just put a Canadian flag on your backpack anymore when you travel in Europe. You can actually just have your citizenship and passport there to prove to everybody that you are, in fact, an ancient Canadian about to come home. So it's one of my final thoughts for the day. A couple of other ones here. This one is, am I supposed to say thank you to the Parti Québécois? They're saying that there will be no referendum on Quebec separation while Donald Trump is in office, because they say it'll be too much of a distraction. What they actually mean is, yeah, the numbers are not in our favor right now, and so we need to sell this idea to Quebecers. We don't want a referendum anytime soon, but, oh, so yeah, we really appreciate that. Thanks for not trying to break up our country until after Donald Trump is done trying to break up our country. Can you get word out to Alberta too? Maybe they could hold off. No, their thing with their referendum in Alberta right now is foreign interference. The premier saying, yeah, a lot of foreign countries are trying to influence the votes on the upcoming referendum in Alberta. Man, oh man, everybody's trying to tear my country apart right now. Here's one of those stories where you think, isn't this already happening? The provincial government is going to bring in some new law so that camp counselors have to be vetted the way you would have to be vetted if you're going to be a hockey coach. This has to do actually with KL Hockey in Kawartha Lakes. They had someone on staff who was facing some charges and had recently pleaded guilty of assaulting children. I couldn't find clarity on what kind of assaults these were, but pleaded guilty to assaulting children, and yet he's working with children at a summer camp. How can that happen? First of all, the fact that there's no law in place to cover that makes absolutely no sense. If your kids are under four, then it's a different category. If you're more like a daycare camp, yes, you have to get the security checks through police. You have to be vetted before you work there. But older than four and younger than adult at summer camps, that has not been required up until now. Until a lot of noise was made after this story about the Kawartha Lakes summer camp. It's just mind-boggling, isn't it? Man, oh man. I remember having to fill out forms just to go into my son's locker room to tie up his skates when he was too young to do it. I had to fill out a form. If you're going to be in the room, got to have a form, and you can't be there alone. We go to those measures, and now I drop my kids off for a week at summer camp somewhere, and we don't have any idea of who's working there. It's not going to solve every problem. No matter how much vetting you do, there are still going to be some people. There are lots of people who don't have a criminal record who do very bad things, including to children. So you can't weed it all out, but to allow this to happen, it's just beyond the pale, isn't it, that it can? So the Ontario government now, the Ministry of the Solicitor General, seems to be pushing towards that. The Premier's office said yesterday they're going to take steps to make criminal background checks mandatory for all summer camps. So better late than never, I suppose. Man, oh man. I never went to a summer camp when I was a kid, though. It's not one of the things we did. We just hung out and played in the schoolyard, or I always lived in apartment buildings. We play in the locker room, which we weren't allowed in. We just broke every kind of rule and regulation. But I would think that if I was dropped off at a summer camp, my parents would have been worried about that. I'm trying to remember. I guess my kids have gone to Boy Scout camp, but I personally knew one of the Boy Scout leaders, so I didn't worry about it at all. But maybe in retrospect, I should have been. So yeah, let's move ahead with that as quickly as possible. So it's going to be an interesting day. No doubt we're going to find out more about this tariff deal that averted those tariffs coming into effect late last night, early this morning, 12:01 our time. But they're working on the details. I really want to know what's in this agreement that goes beyond just a pipeline for oil. We have to have made some concessions. And I'm not even saying we shouldn't make some concessions. There might be some concessions like on dairy marketing where Canadian consumers could actually benefit from it without hurting our farmers too much. So there's lots of room here for negotiation, but I want to know where this deal stands right now. And it's interesting that we have zero information. But you know Washington, D.C., and you know Ottawa, Parliament Hill, they leak badly. And I can't wait to see what the first information is. And I'm sure we'll talk about it tomorrow. Meantime, have a great rest of the day. Enjoy your Wednesday. It's hump day. Have some tacos for lunch. Celebrate a little. And hopefully we won't be doing this and having the same conversations all over again on Friday. I'm Bill Carroll.
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11: Good morning, I'm Hunter Miller. 18 degrees, some light showers across the capital. Your full forecast is coming up. First, your top stories. Canada has temporarily avoided 50% tariffs on billions of dollars worth of goods after U.S. President Donald Trump announced late last evening he was delaying the levies for 3 days. Catherine Morrison has more.
3: The new tariffs were set to hit Canada just after midnight. The president pointed to the Keystone XL pipeline in his initial social media post, and the United States Trade Representative said the deal will include comprehensive market access for all American goods, as well as economic security commitments. Prime Minister Mark Carney said in a statement Tuesday night that Canada has engaged in intensive discussions with the United States over several weeks to address outstanding trade issues. He said that while substantial progress has been made, there is still important work to be done. The U.S. was set to impose 50% levies on roughly $28 billion worth of Canadian goods, targeting a range of products from hockey sticks and honey to wine and cement. Catherine Morrison, The Canadian Press, Ottawa.
11: Meanwhile, residents in Ottawa South End are back in their homes after a crash involving a propane tank forced the evacuation of most homes in Greeley. Homes within an 800-meter radius of the collision on Parkway Road at Cedar Lane were evacuated last night after the truck carrying around 7,000 liters of liquefied pure propane rolled onto its side and there was a leak. The Ottawa Police Service says residents were asked to leave their homes as a precaution until the propane was safely transferred to another vehicle. Parkway Road has since reopened. Police continue to investigate the crash. And the Public Service Alliance of Canada is calling on the federal government to halt workforce adjustments in the public service, saying job cuts are disproportionately harming women. The Treasury Board of Canada Secretariat's website shows over 26,000 employees in the core public service have received workforce adjustment notices since December. PSAC says 71% of their members who have received letters are women. In a statement, PSAC President Sharon D'Souza says the findings highlight a disproportionate impact on women workers and raise serious questions about the government's commitment to gender equality. The Treasury Board of Canada Secretariat says it is not in a position to comment on PSAC's data or methodology of the study. It's a new way to join the conversation. Have your say with the CFRA Talk Back button on the iHeartRadio app. Will Aiello is in the CTV Weather Center.
5: Good morning. Happy Wednesday, everybody. A bit of a switch from yesterday. Rainfall arrives. Umbrellas necessary. Coming up to 22 this afternoon, we have the chance for some thunderstorms continuing on. Rain is kind of settling in all day long. It'll feel like 28 with the Humidex values. As we approach tomorrow, though, that beautiful sunshine returns, coming up to 23. And then Friday, let's crank up the heat all the way up to 26 degrees with nothing but sunshine in store. A bit of a mix this weekend. 27 on Saturday with a big drop down to Sunday with a high of only 20. 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

0: 10:05 on News Talk 580 CFRA. Good morning to you. Bit of a damp, gray one this morning on a Wednesday. 18 degrees, showers, maybe a thunderstorm. 22 is our high, not terribly warm. Improving tomorrow, 23 and mostly sunny. Warmer on Friday, 26 in the sunshine. Bit of a mixed bag right now is what we're calling for on the weekend. Just a Wednesday feels a little more like a Thursday or a Friday for me today. I think that's because my Tuesday night was a little bit different from the typical. History Ottawa opened last night with a little bit of a bash, inviting a number of people in the city. The mayor did a little statement to open things up at 5 o'clock. And this is the new concert venue that's opening right in the heart of the city, just on the edge of the Byward Market on Rideau, in the spot where the old Chapters building used to be. It's looked a little inconspicuous as it was going up. It's very sort of understated, I guess you would say. And History Ottawa, that name, to me, it just looks like it's a little corner museum. I guess there's a History Toronto. Some people might know that concert venue in the big city. But last night it had a different feel as you arrived. It looked very different on the sidewalk at Rideau with black clad security guards out front and all of the, the lineup with the, it had a big city feel on the sidewalk on Rideau. It looked like Toronto or even New York when you were getting into the club. Very tight with their security. Looked in the purse, made me open my Advil bottle that was in my purse. So they're taking that very seriously, which had a lot of people thinking, does this mean Drake is actually going to show up? Because he is involved in this. He's one of the co-owners of it. He was not there, but this incredible Toronto tribute band was there, who played all kinds of music from the 80s and 90s that I absolutely loved. And they were so good. They're a 9-piece band. Never seen them before. Don't have their name right here where I should, on the tip of my tongue. But a lot of other people had seen them and knew how good they were. Really spectacular night. It's a really cool spot. It's going to be about 2,000 people capacity for most shows. You can rent out the upper level, but up top there's some seating where you get a really good view of the concert, or you can be, you know, packed in general admission on the main level. Bars all over to get your drinks, get your snacks, pretty good menu as well. I think it's going to be a lot of fun. I was texting my son saying, you're going to like this because great venue for live music, but it has that like Montreal club feel or whatever, a little different for Ottawa. So hopefully it will fill a niche. A lot of people look like they were having fun last night. The first concert there will be on Thursday with the Wallflowers, but they got a bunch of stuff booked over these next couple of weeks. So lots to check out there. Right up until Christmas, they've got a pretty good lineup of shows. So maybe something you want to try in an LRT station right next to it. So that gives you some options coming in from the burbs. It is 10:08 on News Talk 580 CFRA. Let's get to it.
1: Patricia's top three.
2: Patricia's top three. Before noon.
1: Story one.
0: Well, it's kind of a good night to have a later night because we had to stay up and find out what was going to be happening anyway in terms of the trade negotiations. And here is what we know this morning. So the U.S. president has said he is pausing 50% tariffs on a slew of Canadian goods for now. Donald Trump says he has delayed implementing the tariffs for 3 days as Canada and the U.S. get closer to a deal. He posted to Truth Social last night. Trump said, I have paused the 50% tariffs against Canada based on the fact that Canada and the USA have a deal. The president pointed to the Keystone XL pipeline in his post, which was followed by a fake picture of him slamming the pipeline into the ground. Prime Minister Mark Carney said in a statement after Trump's post that substantial progress had been made and that more work has to be done. Carney wrote, while we continue this work, Canada remains focused on building a stronger, more independent, and more competitive economy at home. He did not mention the Keystone XL pipeline. The official proclamation for the tariff pause from the White House says Canada has expressed a commitment to remove, quote, discriminations that the U.S. said did not apply to other countries, including the provincial alcohol bans on U.S. products, Canada's retaliatory quota on tariff-free American vehicle imports, and the dairy supply management system. Earlier this month, Carney said the government is loyal to the supply management system. Quebec Premier Christine Fréchette spoke to reporters briefly this morning, reacting to the pause.
3: In fact, what we know is that negotiations are still going on, and we need to have all the information before establishing our position. What businesses need is confidence and stability and predictability. And we are asking the federal government to work for a reduction of the tariffs that are being applied, and we also avoid any new tariffs.
0: She says she also wants to make sure there's a review of the agreement when it comes to fruition.
3: Our red line, not to be crossed, are the protection of the supply management mechanism, as well as the protection of culture and language. So these are our demands, and we are in close contact with the federal government. Every hour or 2 hours, we're getting some fresh news, but we don't have still the big picture, and we need that.
0: We're hearing reactions from Canada's business community as well. In a statement, Candace Lang, president and CEO of the Canadian Chamber of Commerce, said that the tariff delay provides some relief on both sides of the border. But she said, in part, this limbo state is not anyone's preferred outcome. Time is of the essence. Went on to say, we commend the negotiating team for their work and sense of urgency this week and call on them to keep it up. Dan Kelly, president and CEO of the Canadian Federation of Independent Business, said on social media, we need to see if progress was made on the existing sectoral tariffs to fully evaluate any overall interim deal. We don't know how much of the trade talks between Canadian and American officials focused on that pipeline, that specific project, but we do know that Carney spoke with Trump over the phone just hours before the U.S. was set to implement the tariffs yesterday. We will continue to keep you posted on this, again with a 3-day extension after either, as Trump says, a deal was done, or as Carney says, substantial progress was made towards a deal. It's 10:12.
1: Story 2.
0: Well, Greeley residents are back in their homes this morning after a crash involving a propane tank forced residents to evacuate last night. Homes within an 800-meter radius of the collision, which happened on Parkway Road at Cedar Lane, were evacuated last evening after the truck carrying about 7,000 liters of liquefied propane rolled on its side and started leaking. The crash happened around 7 p.m., Dan Kirvin is Ottawa Fire Service's Special Operations Chief. He explained what happened and why it was such a dangerous situation.
4: The truck was breached. One of the hoses broke off, so it did have about a 1-inch hole. That product was coming through at one point. So you can smell the propane. It doesn't always mean it's dangerous because we can smell trace amounts. The problem is with our hazmat team doing air detection and atmospheric monitoring, we can see it was at a level that could be flammable. So we want to make sure people in those possibly flammable areas are evacuated.
0: The Ottawa Police Service said residents were evacuated as a precaution until the propane was transferred to another vehicle. CTV's Katie Griffin was out on scene last night, spoke with some of the residents who had to be evacuated.
5: They came to the door, knocked on the door, said you need to evacuate. You have 10, 15 minutes to get out and go to the community center or family's house. And we were just like, okay, we have kids, whatever. They said you have 10 minutes to get out. It's very dangerous.
6: I was so confused at first. I was like, what's going on? And then she told me a gas spilled right down the street and we have to leave because of the fumes and stuff.
7: I saw flashing lights and thought, you know, there must be an accident. And then we were told, oh, you can't go home. There's a tanker has overturned not too far from your street.
0: Yeah, wow. The Greeley Community Center was opened as a shelter for those residents. But in an update on Facebook at 3:15 this morning, Osgoode Councillor Isabel Skalski said the propane was safely transferred out of the truck and residents were allowed to return home. Parkway Road reopened at 4:15 a.m. And thankfully, there were no injuries. We will get an update from the councillor for the area in the 11 o'clock hour of the show this morning. But that's the latest, that everyone has been allowed to return home and the road has reopened and all is now good. Thankfully, bit of a scary evening there.
1: Story 3.
0: Ontario Provincial Police say a third body has been found at that property in the Smiths Falls area. Officials say the remains of 42-year-old Lawrence Bertram, who went missing in September 2022, were discovered last week at a property on Kelly Jordan Road. It's the same place where the remains of two other missing men have been uncovered in the last year. The OPP posted a brief video statement to social media yesterday. This is OPP Sergeant Aaron Cranton.
8: We understand there is concern from the public, as this is the third set of human remains located on the property on Kelly Jordan Road. We are committed to getting answers and continuing this investigation, and we'll share more information as it becomes available.
0: OPP say the cause of death has not been determined. No charges have been laid. at this time. Police had renewed calls for information on Bertram's death in May 2025, offering $50,000 for tips that led to an arrest. Police say they found the remains of 75-year-old Robert Lambert of Montague Township on July 20th at the same property. It is also where police found the remains of 34-year-old Robbie Thompson of Smiths Falls last October. The cause of Lambert's death has not yet been determined, and no arrests have been made in connection to his death. However, four people are facing charges in connection with Thompson's death, including three accused of first-degree murder. Quite a terrible and elaborate and interesting case in the Smiths Falls area. We will keep you posted on developments on that as they become available.
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9: Good morning, everybody, and happy Wednesday. Already seeing some showers out there, and keep the umbrellas close. We're kind of seeing it trickle on into the afternoon window, accumulating maybe 10 millimeters with the risk of some showers continuing on. Temperatures will reach 22, feeling like 28. Don't you worry. The sunshine returns tomorrow and then carries through Friday. I'm Will Aiello in the CTV Weather Center.
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0: What do you make of what you are hearing on the trade negotiations with that pause on tariffs, what you're hearing from both sides this morning? 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
1: 10:21 on News Talk 580 CFRA. Good morning to you. 18 degrees, a little gray out there. We've had a few showers already. More on the way and the possibility of a thunderstorm as well. 22 is where we're headed. 23 in the sunshine tomorrow, a warmer day on Friday. We want to talk about taking the temperature of trade relations between the U.S. and Canada and where we are at this morning after that midnight deadline last night. A lot of talk yesterday about the clock ticking. And where we are at is a pause, a three-day pause on tariffs. What is the significance of this? What does that mean? Aaron Ettinger is political science professor at Carleton University, specializing in international relations and U.S. foreign policy, a very interesting area right now, joins us on the line now. Good morning to you.
2: Good morning.
1: So what do you make of this three-day pause on tariffs? Do you think we are actually close to a deal or, as the president says, even have a deal that just needs some detail ironed out?
2: I mean, you're trying to get me to read Donald Trump's mind, which I've been trying
1: to do for 10 years,
2: and that is a very difficult thing to do. Okay, so, you know, I went to bed last night, checked the news before I went to bed. Oh, three-day pause. The pause doesn't really surprise me, but the 3 days does. And that's the kind of thing that I want to, you know, unpack in my mind. Sure, we could read it as being, you know, we're close to a deal or something like that, because 3 days is different than, you know, 30 or 60 days. It could be, you know, that Trump is still trying to apply a tremendous amount of pressure on Canada, which is being very, very stubborn. It could also mean that, you know, Canadian negotiators are prepared to push this thing to the limits in ways that the Americans haven't seen out of us in the last couple of years. So, you know, this is all a matter of reading the tea leaves right now, and a whole lot can change in the next 3 days.
1: It has been so interesting. I mean, for you doing this in the way, in the intense way you do, trying to read and predict what is going on with Donald Trump, but fascinating for everyone else as well. So when we looked at this statement last night, would we have been surprised, those of us who are following very closely, that the pipeline was singled out the way it was? And this was the line from that post: the great Keystone XL pipeline, long ago killed by sleepy Joe Biden, may be awoken from the grave. That's right off the bat in Donald Trump's post. What do you make of that?
2: That's not necessarily surprising. We know that Donald Trump has been pro-oil and pro-pipeline and all those kinds of things. So it's not terribly surprising that he would want to, you know, reanimate that one. It is true that the Keystone XL pipeline was you know, slow rolled by the Obama administration and canceled by Joe Biden back in 2021, which, you know, was not good for Canada's oil and gas producers. Donald Trump wanting to revive it wouldn't be the worst thing in the world for the Canadian oil and gas sector, maybe not for environmentalists, but it is something that Canada would be amenable to as part of these conversations.
1: Okay. So a pause, not surprised by the pause, surprised slightly by how short that pause is. A lot of people that we have talked to, and we're going to talk to the Federation of Independent Business coming up, have said that the state of being in limbo has been one of the toughest things for businesses, not knowing where they're at, if there's actually going to be, you know, tariffs or scaling back of tariffs. At least if they know where we're at, there's a game plan that they can start to adopt, but remaining in limbo is tough. How key is it to somehow get something done and have something to release to both sides within that three-day window to keep this from dragging out any further? I mean, what does this sort of mean for the business world going forward?
2: Well, for the business world, this is the kind of thing that they might have to get used to. We're not necessarily on the pathway towards a grand bargain that provides the kind of clarity that businesses mean. I mean, what we are seeing right now might be the new normal, which is a sort of managed uncertainty in these, you know, 60-day, 90-day, 3-day increments until the end of the Donald Trump administration. Grand bargains aren't really what Donald Trump is interested in. It's what Canada's interested in, but not Donald Trump. And since he holds the hammer in this relationship, we might have to follow that over the next, you know, 2 years and a bit.
1: Trying to find some kind of a deal where, you know, Trump can stand up there and say he's victorious in some way. He can hold something up like he did with the pipeline or whatever else it is. But that there's, you're in an area where the premiers, the prime minister, and Canadian business can all kind of deal with what they're left with. Like finding that area where both sides can kind of feel like they've come away with a victory. I mean, I guess that's That's the key in any deal.
2: That is the key in any deal, I suppose. But, I mean, both sides have different interests in all of this. I mean, I think Canadian negotiators recognize that they're operating in the domain of losses right now. They're not going to get all of these tariffs removed and return to, you know, the relative peace of 2018-2019 after the USMCA was signed. What Canadian negotiators are trying to accomplish is as minimal damages as possible. For Donald Trump, you know, again, reading the tea leaves here, he wants to advertise a win, something victorious. I look at the headlines more broadly in his foreign policy right now. It's a lot of bad stuff, right? He's now threatening Oman. The Iran war isn't going particularly well. You know, he wants a win that he can, you know, wave in front of voters as we head into the midterm election season. So, you know, he may be operating with an eye towards the November elections. Canada is looking at something else. And so we're not necessarily on the same page about what we want. This isn't strictly an economic technical thing that we're talking about. It's deeply, deeply political.
1: As far as news media and what we want, we just love a big breaking story 5 minutes to six on a Friday, which is where this could be headed. If in fact there are intense negotiations over the next 3 days, we've seen a couple of phone calls between the prime minister and the president in the last couple of days. Would you anticipate that things would continue at that really revved up level through maybe tomorrow and Friday?
2: I would not be surprised at all. I mean, we now have the principals, the two at the top, talking to each other on the phone. And that's sort of the arch highest level of escalation in these kinds of deals. Now, the problem here is, for Canadian negotiators, is who are we dealing with? Right? Are Canada's negotiators bargaining with Jameson Greer across the table, or are they talking, you know, in circuitous ways to Donald Trump, who's watching from the White House? That's part of what makes this a tricky thing to deal with for Canada's side. Like, who are we actually dealing with?
1: And or to Howard Lutnick in between, who, when he was brought in, people thought, oh, maybe he's kind of testing it out because he's pretty tough as well.
2: Exactly.
1: If he approves, maybe then it goes to Trump.
2: Precisely. And who knows how many other intermediaries there are between, Jameson Greer at the table and Donald Trump in the White House. So that kind of level of uncertainty makes the Canada's bargaining

0: And by backing off, that means, you know, accepting legal restrictions, you know, scaling back of the terms of that agreement that was struck in 2018, 2019, which was actually pretty good for Canada. Now, if that's the case, then there's a much firmer legal basis for the United States to impose tariffs and those kinds of punishing things that Canadians do not want. I mean, it's a cliche to say that the devil is in the details here, but the stakes are really, really high. And small little things, small little concessions, changes to language can have outsized effects, particularly when you're dealing with, you know, somebody across the table who's not necessarily all that trustworthy.
1: Okay, so we're pretty much out of time. Before I let you go, and you say we're already sort of operating in an area of losses, the Canadian team is, would you want to predict where you think those concessions will end up being? Are we going to see stuff on the supply management system with dairy? Do you have an idea of what number they might land at with autos? Where do you feel like those concessions are most likely to happen on the Canadian side?
0: I would say that the first concession could be and would probably be in the alcohol sales, because it's not especially consequential to the overall Canadian economy, and it has a great deal of symbolic effect in the United States and some actual real effect in places like Kentucky, which are Republican states.
1: One of the cards we've had left to play going into this negotiation,
0: yeah,
1: really.
0: Yes, indeed. Now, Mark Carney Carney's team can say, all right, alcohol, we'll give you that one, but, you know, it's up to the premiers to decide, because alcohol regulation is a provincial matter. Welcome to Canadian federalism. And at the end of the day, it's really up to the consumer whether or not we're going to go buy that Kentucky bourbon once it's back on the shelves.
1: Yeah, 100%. That will be interesting to see whether that remains a trend as soon as they start letting the market decide that one, assuming alcohol does go back on the shelves at some point soon. All right, Aaron, thank you very much for your time. Hopefully we'll talk to you again within the next few days and this is all
0: resolved. I have no doubt that this is an ongoing story.
1: You get a nice relaxed week before you head back to the grind of the school year. All right. Perfect. Good stuff. Thank you. Aaron Ettinger, political science professor at Carleton University. It's 10:31 on News Talk 580 CFRA. Coming up in the show, we are going to talk to the Federation of Independent Business right after this with their thoughts on where we are at as well. We're coming up to a big 10-year anniversary. The last time the Tragically Hip played in Kingston, there's going to be a celebration there. What's in store in Kingston for the huge fans of the Hip, where there's streets named after Gord Downie, and you continue to see that cultural impact all over. The latest in Greeley, where people are allowed back in their homes after that propane tank situation, and a big parking story that CTV's Caitlin Wilson has been working on. She will preview part two of that parking scam story coming up later in the show.
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3: Good morning. I'm Hunter Miller. Right now, 18 degrees, some showers here in the Byward Market. Your full forecast is coming up. First, your top stories. Canadian businesses have been given a brief reprieve after Washington postponed sweeping new tariffs for 3 days while a tentative trade agreement is finalized. U.S. President Donald Trump says the emerging deal includes greater access for American goods and has also raised the possibility of reviving the Keystone XL pipeline. Prime Minister Mark Carney says negotiations have made significant headway, though several elements of the agreement remain unresolved. Business groups say they still need clarity on existing U.S. duties affecting Canadian steel, aluminum, lumber, and automobiles. Meanwhile, Ontario Provincial Police say an investigation has resulted in additional charges against a massage therapist from Stittsville who was charged with sexual assault last week. Officers launched an investigation in July following allegations of a sexual assault incident that occurred in April at a business in the Beckwith Township. A man from Stittsville was arrested and charged with one count of sexual assault on August 4th. Now, police say the accused has been rearrested and charged with three additional counts of sexual assault. They will appear before the Ontario Court of Justice at a later date. And a new survey reports that homeowners are managing higher mortgage payments despite concerns over the cost of living. It comes as the last wave of mortgage renewals from the era of ultra-low interest rates approaches. The Royal Lepage report that adds mortgage delinquency rates in Canada remain remarkably low compared with other developed countries, though some households have felt stretched by rising monthly payments. The survey suggests 38% of Canadians expect their mortgage to rise upon renewal, a drop

0: from early 2025 when 57% of renewing homeowners expected their payments to rise. 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
1: Good morning. Happy Wednesday, everybody. A bit of a switch from yesterday. Rainfall arrives. Umbrellas necessary. Coming up to 22 this afternoon, we have the chance for some thunderstorms continuing on. Rain is kind of settling in all day long. It'll feel like 28 with the Humidex values. As we approach tomorrow, though, that beautiful sunshine returns, coming up to 23. And then Friday, let's crank up the heat all the way up to 26 degrees with nothing but sunshine in store. A bit of a mix this weekend. 27 on Saturday with a big drop down to Sunday with a high of only 20. 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
0: And that's the latest from the CTV Newsroom. I'm Hunter Miller. 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
1: For the business world, this is the kind of thing that they might have to get used to. We're not necessarily on the pathway towards a grand bargain that provides the kind of clarity that businesses mean. I mean, what we are seeing right now might be the new normal, which is a sort of managed uncertainty.
2: Managed uncertainty. Yeah, Aaron Ettinger, political science prof at Carleton. We were talking to him before 10:30 as we want to look at the impact on the business world if, in fact, there is a deal or one that is going to be finalized within the next few days as we're into this three-day pause on tariffs. Ryan Milleau is Vice President of Legislative Affairs with the Canadian Federation of Independent Business and joins us on the line now. Good morning, Ryan.
3: Good morning.
2: So Dan Kelly, President and CEO, put out a statement last night saying if the U.S. removes the 50% tariff threat and approves Keystone, that was mentioned in, of course, Donald Trump's post, those are two big moves in the right direction and will provide short-term relief to many small firms, but we need to see if progress was made on the existing sectoral tariffs, steel, aluminum, lumber, autos, to fully evaluate any overall interim deal, which means there's still a lot of questions about what this deal is and where it's going. How are you feeling this morning overall?
3: I think we're a little bit more optimistic than we were at the beginning of the week, but there's just a ton of caution that comes with that. I mean, we're realistically, any day that we're not getting hit with a 50% tariff is a good day, but we've only kicked that can down the road to Friday. So still a lot of wait and see and waiting for some more details to emerge.
2: The singling out of the pipeline in the Trump post and by Dan Kelly after, you know, seeing that last night, what is the significance of that in your minds for small business?
3: Yeah, I think we've seen even before the trade war broke out, you know, the support for pipelines getting more oil and resources flowing has been pretty solid, not just from our members in Alberta, but from our members across the country. So hearing that there might be some progress on that, I think is positive. I think it's also a bit of a new piece. You know, we hadn't really heard that in a lot of the discussions around, you know, the steel, the autos, the aluminum. And so I think the optimistic look at that is that they may have found another bargaining chip that they can use. But of course, until we see details in that final agreement, it's still a lot of speculation.
2: How much of a shift are you hoping for on the sectoral tariffs? Because I think a lot of people are just anticipating maybe that this deal won't be a full out loss, but it's not going to be an overall outright win either. Are you thinking there's going to be some kind of compromise, some kind of middle ground maybe in terms of the numbers around those tariffs?
3: Yeah, I think based on what we've seen and what we've been hearing from officials on both sides of the borders throughout this entire process is, you know, the prospect of getting back to, you know, a zero tariff setting is probably unlikely, but we also want to assure that those are as low as they can go. You know, our members have been very clear throughout this process that they very much want a deal. They very much want that certainty that they have been craving for a very long time now. But that doesn't mean it's just any deal. It does need to be the right one. And if it's not the right one, there's still a pretty strong appetite out there to wait it out a bit to make sure that we get that. So again, as the details emerge, I think that's what we'll be watching for is it enough? Do our members feel it's enough that they can go forward and make decisions with confidence?
2: Now, what level does it have to get to be enough? Do you have a sense?
3: So I think off the hop, this 50% can't hit. I think that's very important. We've seen a lot of anxiety. The breadth of that tariff and just the number of different areas that it impacts is something that we've been hearing loud and clear from members that would be devastating. But then coming down off the other ones, I mean, we've seen the auto group saying that 15 would be unsustainable. I think, you know, we would like to see it beneath that based on where it was.
2: There was talk of 12.5 yesterday. One of our reporters was
3: Potentially workable on that side. And I think also importantly, the question is what are we giving up on the other side as well? Like what we don't want to see is Canada make a number of concessions for not a lot of movement on the U.S. side. We want to make sure that we are getting as much as we are giving in a negotiation.
2: I mean, we've talked with your organization, others in this area about the uncertainty. There was that comment from our political science professor before the news about businesses getting used to managed uncertainty. I know some economists out there have talked about the feeling of being in limbo for businesses and how that has been almost more damaging than anything. If you know what the deal is, even if it's not perfect, you can really kind of start to prepare and lean into making calculations based on those numbers. But the uncertainty has been so damaging. Is that what you're feeling as well?
3: extremely strongly. I mean, the reality is that businesses have been holding up investment decisions, hiring decisions, expansion decisions, waiting to see how this is going to shake out. And I mean, even on this 50% piece, we've had business owners tell us that they're having to prepare for something that might happen while also preparing for the fact that it might not, and trying to navigate that. You know, do you try to sell your inventory before it hits? If you are an importer and we get hit with a 50% tariff and Canada retaliates, are you trying to game that out now and trying to adjust for that, even though it might not happen? So I would say that, you know, uncertainty has certainly been the word of the year. I would argue it's been the word of probably the last 6 years for a lot of business owners across Canada, and providing any kind of stability would be very helpful going forward.
2: All right, Ryan, thank you very much. Appreciate your thoughts on this morning, and I'm certainly hoping that we're going to be talking to a lot of you again in the next few days, and that there is some kind of a deal that is done, and one that Canada can survive fairly well, and all of the businesses along with it. Appreciate your time today.
3: Fingers crossed. Thanks for having me.
2: Thanks. Ryan Milo, Vice President of Legislative Affairs with the Canadian Federation of Independent Business. It's 10:43 on News Talk 580 CFRA. When we come back, we're going to switch topics for a little bit. However, I'm still wanting to hear your text on how you're feeling, how optimistic you're feeling about getting a deal done and what that might contain over these next few days. 1-800-580-CFRA, 1-800-580-2372. But after the break, we are going to talk music a little bit, and the Tragically Hip specifically. Hard to believe, 10 years tomorrow after their final concert, how their legacy has stayed alive over this decade, what they mean to all of you. Eric Alper is going to join us on that. He's also going to look at the lineup that is in place at History Ottawa, this new music venue in Ottawa that opened up officially last night. Is there anyone you would have circled on your calendar to go see in this nice, intimate venue? What that might mean to the downtown core here in Ottawa. It's 10:44 on News Talk 580 CFRA.
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4: Good morning, everybody, and happy Wednesday. Already seeing some showers out there, and keep the umbrellas closed. We're kind of seeing it trickle on into the afternoon window, accumulating maybe 10 millimeters with the risk of some showers continuing on. Temperatures will reach 22, feeling like 28. Don't you worry. The sunshine returns tomorrow and then carries through Friday. I'm Will Aiello in the CTV Weather Center.
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0: It was one last cure 10 years ago, summer of 2016, the Tragically Hip. Tomorrow marks the 10-year anniversary of their final concert. Their memory is alive and well, certainly in Kingston as well as all across Canada. My daughter graduated from Queens this past June, and the building in which she graduated from is named after Gord Downie. There are streets named after Gord Downie. He is remembered everywhere and certainly will be tomorrow. And with good reason, the Tragically Hip, arguably the best musical products Canada has ever produced. Eric Alper would certainly know, music expert and publicist, joining me on the line now. Good morning to you, Eric.
1: Good morning. You know, I still get choked up hearing that.
0: Yeah.
1: After all these years, especially on AM radio. So that's a bonus. But tomorrow.
0: As God intended, on AM radio.
1: Played their last ever show.
0: You say after all these years, I can't believe it's 10 years, though. This feels like a really recent memory for me, as things are just moving along all the more quickly as we get older. But a long and beautiful musical career that they had, but one that obviously was cut shorter than it should have been given the illness to Gord Downie.
1: Because we've, at least a third of us, watched that live. Almost 11.5 million Canadians tuned in to that last performance. And since then, it's not like that they've gone away. They've had a handful of appearances, including Feist taking over for Gord Downie at the Juno Awards. They've re-released their albums. They have lavish box sets. There's a brand new documentary that is going to be, coming out. So realistically, it's always been a long shadow for this band, even though that they really haven't done anything new in that 10 years.
0: A few years ago, we were talking about a New Year's Eve event that was happening here in Ottawa, and I kind of looked at my my lineup for what we were doing that day, and I was like, am I actually talking to Paul from Tragically Hip? Is that who is coming? And I kind of had that one of those fan moments of like, oh, wow, okay. I would have been better prepared because I got a lot of hip questions I can throw at you. I think everyone has kind of, I don't know, a favorite song, a favorite memory. I saw them in concert here in Ottawa once. I mean, most of us saw them at one point over the years, and there's just something so uniquely Canadian music about them. Certainly some of the stories from especially later albums and whatnot, but just really we feel ownership of the Hip.
1: Yeah, especially because they sung about all the places and people and towns. They really turned that small town geography and everyday Canadiana into genuine poetry. They really did hold up a mirror to who we were as a country, and the fact that they never really chased the American crossover success that so many bands of their era did from this country, that choice ended up defining them. The fact that they, quote, never really broke America, even though that there are cities, certainly in America, where they sold out smaller venues and so forth, they stayed exactly who they were, and we loved them for it.
0: Where would you rank them? That's a terrible thing to do. But if you had to, in terms of sort of Canadian exports to the world or Canadian music that we treasure here, would you say they're, would you kind of go top five with the Tragically Hip, or where would you put them?
1: Yeah, I put them at number one.
0: Yeah.
1: Even though that, you know, the band, really did invent the genre for the Tragically Hip to play in. There seems, and their influence is undeniable with Robbie Robertson and company, literally, you know, bringing folk Canadiana, country music, rock music to Americans, create a whole new style of music that is still felt today. I'm going to just preface it with, I wasn't around. And so even though I can see all of the ripple effects from it, I'm not so sure that the Tragically Hip are any smaller than that. Mm. I think they're still influencing almost every single rock band that gets formed in this country. And I think Gord's story is so powerful still, so influential, and touched on so many issues from rock music to poetry to Indigenous and land rights to politics. And, you know, he sold probably about 10,000 of those Jaws t-shirts that he ended up wearing. So realistically, I got to put them at number one.
0: The affection he had for his fellow artists in those final days, and, you know, the influence certainly on them, and You know, Jim Cuddy will tell you that Constellation was not about Gord Downie, it was about someone else, but he lost a few people that year that he put out that song and that album. And you can certainly feel the influence of a Gord Downie on someone like a Jim Cuddy, who was also so influential on the music scene here in Canada, Blue Rodeo, of course. So, yeah, you feel that ripple effect in various ways, and it's a beautiful thing.
1: Yeah, I mean, few artists ever get the chance to leave a legacy that's both musical and moral. And the Hip was able to do both without losing their sense of humor or their roots. And I think that this country is a little bit more poorer because they're not around. I mean, we really could have used them during that craziness of the COVID era, and a little bit of a guide point to, you know, where we needed to go and how much respect we should have as a country, which is a lot.
0: Okay. All right. I love that. A lot of people will be thinking about it tomorrow, rewatching that, the broadcast of the final concert for sure, and going down memory lane a little bit, which is something music allows us to do in a really wonderful way, which is great. Now, another wonderful thing about music that you as a publicist will love is when new venues for live music acts go up. And that is something we're celebrating here in Ottawa this week. I had a chance to be out at the launch of History Ottawa last night, which is just steps away from our station. And I wasn't sure what to expect inside, even though cameras had been in there. But until you get in, you don't really have a sense of the feel. You see a lot of this in Toronto and Montreal, but this is one of those clubs where there was a pretty good security line out front. It's pitch black as you first get in, and just you have no idea what time of day it is when you're in there, kind of like a spot in Vegas. But the acoustics were incredible. It's a 2,000-person venue. And this is something that immediately as I got in there, we kind of all turned to each other and said, I think Ottawa needed something like this. As a publicist, you must love that there's another spot where you can encourage acts to have a shot at playing.
1: Oh, yeah. You know, the arenas are for the big stadium acts, and the smaller clubs are for that emerging local talent. But there's this crucial middle tier, the 1,500 to 2,500 capacity room that's really gone missing in a lot of Canadian cities, including Ottawa. And that's the room where an artist on the way up plays their first real headlining show, or where a legacy act like the Wallflowers can still put on a really intimate night without the room feeling half empty. And that's what Ottawa's been missing for that middle rung on the ladder for years. And a venue doesn't just bring the bands into town. It brings the foot traffic, the restaurant reservations, the hotel bookings, and the late night energy to a part of downtown that kind of needed a little bit of a boost.
0: I had someone texting in saying, I'm not going to go because they're going to put the Bronson Center out of business, which is another spot where sometimes live music acts go. Very different feel, two very different places. So hopefully they can coexist. Here are some of the acts that are signed on, and they've got a lot of them even before Christmas, but the Pretty Reckless Dear God Tour is coming on September 13th. You mentioned the Wallflowers. They'll kick things off on Thursday, tomorrow night, with the grand opening. UB40 on September 18th, Marianas Trench October 24th, Talk on December 4th, Jamie Fine on December 12th. Pretty fun lineup, some pretty great names in there.
1: Yeah, especially because there's really, truly something for everyone, and it sounds like such a cliche, but for Talk, this is their hometown show. For a band like UB40, this puts another stop on their tour date instead of just going from Toronto to Montreal with nothing else in between. For the Pretty Reckless, this is a chance to go to the various radio stations and media outlets and go see cities that maybe they never had a chance to go to on their tour because it wasn't just available. And that's the amazing thing about it, is that don't be surprised in the Byward Market if you start to see, you know, Jacob Dylan just hanging around that city. But, you know, Live Nation is who you know, it's their venue built in partnership with the National Capital Commission. They know what to do. And so they're not going to cut out any competition. They're going to only think of what is going to be good for the city, because that goodwill is so important when you are starting up a club like this. You want those intimate nights. You want those high-energy shows. But you also want to make the city continue to feel as safe as it could be. And it's that kind of investment that changes how a city feels to live in.
0: I love to think of that way. Don't mention some of those guys hanging around the Byward Market. I'm still barely recovered from my stalking of Dave Grohl several years ago here when he was spotted just casually buying some produce in the market. Okay, quickly, this, before we let you go, it was, I don't know, a few decades ago when a guy I had been talking to very casually prior to the era of texting, decided to show up at my door in Montreal. He came in on a motorcycle from Ottawa and brought me some leather pants and said, we're going somewhere. And where we were going was to a ZZ Top concert, which was in whatever the Bell Center was at that time, Molson Center, maybe prior to that. ZZ Top, which was an interesting concert experience for sure. And Frank Beard, the drummer, has passed away today at 77. Just a quick thought on ZZ Top and their music before I let you go, Eric.
1: Yeah, this was a band that by no right should have actually made it as big as they did. And, you know, they struggled for the first couple of albums, but once MTV came along, their videos were a must watch. They were just so unbelievably cool. They had that car. They had the women that MTV and Much Music loved. And Frank Beard was all behind it with such innovative drumming and a real true son of Texas. And they're still going to tour, it looks like, too. So the band is not going to stop. They're going to do all the shows in memory of Frank Beard, who passed away at 77 this week.
0: Eric, thank you very much. Appreciate your time.
1: Thank you so much for having me. We'll talk soon.
0: Eric Elper, a music expert and publicist, and he's triggered a little something on the text board here. A few texts coming in. Good morning, Patricia. Love the hip, but internet helped them a lot. Rush, the Guess Who, or Blue Rodeo, incredible Canadian bands as well. That's from Gary. Jeff says, ouch, Brian Adams has entered the conversation. He's been number one worldwide. The hip was only popular in Canada. Americans have never heard of them. Alanis might have been offended as well. Any thoughts on that? Anything else we're talking about today? Would love to hear from you. 1-800-580-CFRA, 1-800-580-2372. Financial pressures for post-secondary students. What we're going to talk about coming up after this.
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6: Good morning, I'm Hunter Miller. Right now, 19 degrees out there, mainly cloudy skies. Your full forecast is coming up. First, your top stories. U.S. President Donald Trump says he has delayed 50% tariffs on some Canadian goods for 3 days. In a social media post, Trump said the pause was due to Canada and the U.S. having a deal pending the finalization of documents. Trump also pointed to the Keystone XL pipeline in his initial social media post, followed by a fictional image of him slamming an illustration of the pipeline into the ground. Aaron Ettinger is a political science professor at Carleton University. He tells CFRA's Ottawa at Work about which sector he thinks Canada's first concessions will be during negotiations with the U.S.
7: I would say that the first concession could be and would probably be in the alcohol sales, because it's not especially consequential to the overall Canadian economy, and it has a great deal of symbolic effect in the United States and some actual real effect in places like Kentucky, which are Republican states.
6: Prime Minister Mark Carney said in a statement that while the two countries have made substantial progress, there is important work still to be done. Meanwhile, Canadian businesses are feeling some relief as the threat of more U.S. tariffs has been delayed. Vice President of the Legislative Affairs within the Canadian Federation of Independent Business, Ryan Malo, tells CFRA while the delay is only 3 days, they're comfortable waiting even longer to ensure the proper deal is signed.
8: Our members have been very clear throughout this process that they very much want a deal. They very much want that certainty that they have been craving for a very long time now. But that doesn't mean it's just any deal. It does need to be the right one. And if it's not the right one, there's still a pretty strong appetite out there to wait it out a bit.
6: Canada-U.S. trade Dominic Leblanc and chief negotiator Janice Charette are scheduled to meet with the United States trade representative Jameson Greer in Washington in a matter of moments. And residents in Ottawa's South End are back in their homes after a crash involving a propane tank forced the evacuation of most homes in Greeley. Homes within an 800-meter radius of the collision on Parkway Road at Cedar Lane were evacuated last night after the truck carrying around 7,000 liters of liquefied propane rolled onto its side and there was a leak. The Ottawa Police Service says residents were asked to leave their homes as a precaution until the propane was safely transferred to another vehicle. Parkway Road has since reopened. Police continue to investigate the crash. It's a new way to join the conversation. Have your say with the CFRA Talk Back button on the iHeartRadio app. Will Aiello is in the CTV Weather Center.
5: Good morning. Happy Wednesday, everybody. A bit of a switch from yesterday. Rainfall arrives. Umbrellas necessary. Coming up to 22 this afternoon, we have the chance for some thunderstorms continuing on. Rain is kind of settling in all day long. It'll feel like 28 with the Humidex values. As we approach tomorrow, though, that beautiful sunshine returns, coming up to 23. And then Friday, let's crank up the heat all the way up to 26 degrees with nothing but sunshine in store. A bit of a mix this weekend. 27 on Saturday with a big drop down to Sunday with a high of only 20. In the CTV Weather Center, I'm Will Aiello.
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1: 11:06 on News Talk 580 CFRA. I know a lot of people are thinking about this in my house, perhaps in your house too. Going back to school and doing it in such a way that you don't get dragged down financially. Obviously, it's a thing for parents of kids at any level when you're, you know, doing the back to school shopping and whatnot, getting your younger kids sorted. A much bigger thing when it comes to university. A lot of families have had the good fortune of being able to save towards university over the years. But then a lot have not. And certainly lately, it's been one of the things probably that a lot of people have had to let go because of their own financial pressures. So where does that leave students sometimes who go in there either with only partial support from their families in this or doing it on their own? And as things are getting more expensive, how does that impact a student who is also trying to, you know, work hard and do their best and juggle everything, sometimes including part-time jobs and summer jobs while trying to study and get their degree? It's a bigger issue now than it used to be. And a new survey is underlining just how big an issue it is. TD revealing how the financial pressures facing students here in Ontario are negatively impacting their lives both in and out of the classroom. Christy Irwin is joining us on the line, product group owner, youth and student with TD. Christy, good morning to you.
2: Hi, Patricia. Good morning. Thanks for having me.
1: I rarely ask this, but your title, I don't know if I understand it fully, but I assume it means that this is your area of expertise, finances, and how that influences people who are young and going to school.
2: That's right. You've got it.
1: Okay. And it has deteriorated in terms of well-being and the impact on it dealing with those financial pressures?
2: So our survey found that 79% of Ontario students are saying that financial stress is affecting their well-being and academic performance. And so when you look at that stat, that's almost 80%. That's really a vast majority of students. And so, you know, the downside to this is your post-secondary education, this is a time when you should be focusing on, you know, getting a good quality education and really focusing on school. So if money worries are taking away from that, it can really compromise that experience. And going to school is definitely a stressful time financially for everyone. And this current generation is no exception. So, you know, what I would say is the encouraging takeaway is that there are really small financial habits that you can make that can make a meaningful difference in improving this stress.
1: Well, that's, I guess, the interesting thing here, because there's a couple of issues. And one is that for some people, you just don't have enough money to get through. And I used to think of it as being sort of divided up into a few different groups. One who, you know, kids who were going, whose parents were paying the whole thing, or kids who were paying part of it, or there were kids who were needing to get, you know, grants or loans, and some of that grant money maybe has disappeared. So, I mean, obviously there's different avenues in order to make sure you have the money that you need to get through. But as it's become increasingly expensive and some of those avenues are not as easy to access, that's what adds to the numbers of, you know, kids who are in those stressful positions, or some of them aren't kids, older students, of course, as well, right? Before you get to kind of how you can maybe deal with the pressures you're under, for some, it's just a matter of there's not enough money to do it.
2: Right. That's exactly it. I think, you know, no matter what your situation is financially, for a lot of students, this is an incredibly stressful time, and layering on that financial aspect just adds to it. But like I said, there are, you know, there are small moves that you can make financially for students that can really help them to build their confidence and really just understand what their financial situation is as they're going into school.
1: I am a big believer that a lot more of this should be taught in high school. It's one of the areas where we kind of fall behind, and a lot of you know, back in the day, it used to be like you didn't know how to write a check. I remember learning that when I was first in university, balancing a checkbook. That's kind of fallen by the wayside. But some of those financial management skills, and certainly one of the most basic, is to have a budget, to have a sense of how much you are going to need and where maybe you fall short and where your money is going before you spend it all on beer and don't have enough for the basics.
2: Well, you've got it. Our survey found that 26% of Ontario students don't actually know how to build and maintain a budget. And so I think one of the important things that I would say is that when it comes to sort of basic budget building, it doesn't have to be complicated. It can actually be quite simple. I still remember being a student, you know, trying to stretch every dollar. It's definitely a learning process. And I think for me, some of my biggest budgeting lessons came from even just sitting around with friends, talking about where we could save money, helping each other make smarter choices. That in itself made managing money feel a lot less overwhelming. But I would say, you know, as you're a student looking to start building a budget, the first place that you can start is understanding exactly what's coming in and what's going out each month. Add up your income from sources, whether it be part-time work, scholarship, maybe some family support, and then list out all your expenses. And from there, really look for what are those small opportunities where you can adjust your spending if needed, and then track your progress regularly. It's really about, you know, when it comes to budgeting, at the simplest level, it's about building awareness and creating a plan that works for you and sort of your individual needs.
1: Mm-hmm. And there's an interesting aspect to a budget for a student that maybe, you know, seasonal workers would relate to, and that is that at certain points of the year, you're making more than at others. I know with my third is now in university, so having gone through this with his sisters, we've always sort of done it as you need to contribute a third, and I will do a third, your dad will do a third, and we all kind of pitch in, and we go from there. And a lot of that money for that third comes from the summer job, and the girls were really good at that. But then my son, who's way more social, I realized when the money is coming in the summer, well, then he likes to go out and feel like, yep, he has a lot of money, forgetting that, well, no, you're not going to have as much during the year. And that's where it has to go. So kind of learning to scale that budget a little bit, because there are times of a feast or famine, I guess, when you're a student.
2: Exactly. And just really revisiting that at various times throughout the year, even monthly. And I think when it comes to your expenses, separating those into what are the essentials, what are the things you absolutely need, whether it's your housing, your groceries, and then what does that discretionary spending look like and how might that need to change throughout the year? If you really start by writing it out, laying it all out, that's, you know, the biggest first step in really starting to build and then eventually maintain your budget.
1: And I do think it's interesting, too. I mean, this is for people who are not students as well. When you start looking at your money and what you have and thinking about what you're doing with it beyond expenses, whether it's putting a little aside to give to a charitable organization that you like, or putting a little aside, small amount, whatever you can, to start investing, you actually start to feel like you have more money than you thought you did when you're able to kind of move it in those areas.
2: That's exactly right. I'll always go back to sort of budgeting is that foundation for most students, and like you said, for really everyone. And once you've got your budget in a good place, you can then look to the next step, whether that be investing or other goals that you might have. But I find that really understanding what you're working with is the first step in really starting to build that confidence, especially for students. This might be the first time they've done something like this and the first time they're on their own, and so it's a really helpful starting point.
1: And I think a lot of people, a lot of adults at any age, if money does become an issue, there's shame around talking about that. And, you know, if one of my kids came to me and said, I'm really stressed about my exam, I would say, well, go talk to your TA, first of all, talk to your professor. Do you have someone else in the class? Talk to someone about what you need to deal with. Who do they talk to when it comes to money stress? If that's one of the larger areas where they're really feeling that pressure, I would assume reaching out is one of the best pieces of advice. But who would you suggest they talk to?
2: Yeah, I think for students especially, you know, if you aren't getting the answers you need from sort of reputable online tools, talking to a professional can really help. You can always come into the bank and talk to a representative at the branch about your financial situation, can help you make decisions, find the right product, provide additional advice and guidance that's really tailored to your financial situation. So talking to a professional can really help, and the bank is a great place to start.
1: Question for you. Should students who are still largely supported by their parents but managing, you know, their own finances to a high degree as well, should they have a credit card? Is that when they should be starting to figure out using a credit card?
2: You know, credit card can be a great tool to help you start to build a credit history. And so I think with any sort of financial product, really understanding sort of what your needs are and what your goals are, and really using that responsibly, paying it off every month. A credit card certainly can be a good tool, but I think really, you know, going back to understanding what your, you know, personal financial situation is really the starting point. And then from there, like I said, you can seek advice on what other products or services might make sense for you.
1: All right, Christy, thank you very much. Appreciate it.
2: Thank you so much. Thanks, Patricia.
1: Christy Irwin with TD, which is finding that post-secondary students are talking about budget pressures a lot more. It's affecting their academic performance, their well-being as well. Talk to someone, get that advice. Put a budget together so you know where you're at. I think it's good advice for all of us, whatever we are doing, but certainly for students who have that limited budget and are often struggling right now to get through and get to graduation. It's 11:17 on News Talk 580 CFRA. When we come back, we're going to update you on the situation in Greeley. Pretty dramatic evening for residents there, some of whom were told they could not return to their homes from an evening event or were asked to leave their homes because of concern after a propane tanker crashed and was turned over on its side. What could happen? Back in their homes now, we're going to check in and see how things are going in that neighborhood this morning. This is Ottawa at Work.
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3: Good morning, everybody, and happy Wednesday. Already seeing some showers out there, and keep the umbrellas closed. We're kind of seeing it trickle on into the afternoon window, accumulating maybe 10 millimeters with the risk of some showers continuing on. Temperatures will reach 22, feeling like 28. Don't you worry. The sunshine returns tomorrow and then carries through Friday. I'm Will Aiello in the CTV Weather Center.
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1: They came to the door, knocked on the door, said you need to evacuate. You have 10, 15 minutes to get out and go to the community center or his family's house. And we're just like, okay, we have kids, whatever. They said, you have 10 minutes to get out. It's very dangerous.
2: I was so confused at first. I was like, what's going on? And then she told me, a gas spilled right down the street, and we have to leave because of the fumes and stuff.
3: I saw flashing lights and thought, you know, there must be an accident. And then we were told, oh, you can't go home. There's a tanker has overturned not too far from your street.
4: Residents in Greeley talking about the situation last night after they were told they had to leave their homes because of concern about safety after a crash involving a propane tank truck was on its side and was concerning emergency officials. Bit of a different night out there in the South End last night. Isabel Skalski is joining me on the line, city councillor for Osgoode. Good morning, Isabel.
5: Good morning.
4: We don't talk all that often because it's often pretty calm where you are, but last night certainly not a very different story. When did you learn what was happening last evening?
5: Yeah, well, I learned later in the evening, so maybe around 9 o'clock. I was downtown at the time, and so I started to get messages and phone calls, and I could see that something was going on, and it was time to head home and join the folks at the community center.
4: Yeah, absolutely. Who were, you know, sort of unprepared to be out of their homes, some of them, not sure how long it would be. You don't always have the stuff with you that you want to have, which makes you, I guess, everyone think about those emergency situations that could crop up. But things are looking better this morning. Can you give us a little rundown of what happened in that area last night?
5: Sure. So the Ottawa Fire Services did a really great evacuation. They went door to door to the residents that were impacted, like close to the accident site. And so by 10:30, I think we got sort of the first briefing at the community center with what to expect. People who were in those immediate streets, so that first 300 meters around the location, were told, like, it's going to be a long night, expect an overnight, and make plans to stay out. If you can't make plans, that there was an incredible team of staff there ready to help sort out some options. And as the night unfolded, every hour or so, we were getting updates from the Ottawa Fire Service on where things were at. And they explained the situation. They explained that the tanker was down, that it was a fragile situation, just the movement of the vehicle, that it is, you know, explosive, and it was important to put the truck back on its tires. In order to do another assessment and then remove it safely. So there was several assessments they were doing. They were keeping people in the loop. And at the location itself, there was families coming. And because they were doing like an active evacuation at the time, like waves of people were coming in. So that first wave kind of had the full briefing. And then as others were coming in, they were getting updates sort of along the way. So I heard the part earlier there where people were saying it was a bit confusing. I mean, imagine being woken in the night and there were still people door knocking around one morning, right? So, like, come and get going and go to the community center or leave and we'll keep you posted. Like, yeah, it was a fluid situation for sure.
4: Obviously, a lot of families, some with very young kids in that Greeley area. And, yeah, suddenly your night is very different from what you expect. What was the sense of sort of confusion or stress in the community center? Were you kind of surrounded by kids who were sleepy or crying, or everyone was calmly stoic?
5: I think a lot of people took the advice to go somewhere if they could. So people found friends or family to go and stay. So there were families at the community center. There were several, you know, seniors and just people who live in the area, neighbors. But it was really neighborly. Like the tone was lovely. They were sharing stories. They were sitting with their neighbors or just trying to kind of close their eyes and get some Z's while they could, sitting in the chair. But I think people were shaken, but it wasn't, I think they felt really like they were in a situation that was under control and they were getting good updates. And, you know, it was disruptive for sure, but people generally were really grateful for the information they were getting.
4: And it was about 3:15 that you posted that the all clear was given and people could return home?
5: Yeah, so around 3:15, they assessed that it was safe to remove the truck from the area. So the inner streets, those ones that were said they wouldn't be able to return home that night, were able to come home as long as they didn't take Parkway. And by 4:15, the truck was gone and it was the full all clear. Yeah.
4: So what more are you hearing about the investigation this morning? What are firefighters looking at in terms of what happened and how it was handled? I guess the main concern was like slight leak and the potential for an explosion, something that could have turned into something much bigger if it was not handled as delicately as it was.
5: Yeah, it sounds to me like they had a really good protocol. They executed it, you know, as they should. And I think we'll do a little bit of a postmortem just maybe in a week or so to check in and hear what folks said and, you know, whether there's always, obviously there's always an opportunity to learn from these experiences and circle back. But it was, yeah, my take now is that it truly is all clear and that it's just treated now like an accident, like a post-accident site. There's no more concerns related to the leak itself.
4: Did they say to you though at the time, we got to be really careful getting this thing back up, this could go wrong?
5: Yeah, they were clear that there were times as part of this process where it was a fragile situation and that these were all measures to ensure the safety of the community.
4: So breathing a sigh of relief this morning, do you get a nap today, Isabel?
5: I got home just after the 4, and I did sleep, but yeah, my phone was dinging a few times overnight, so I was up early this morning too. I'll get a good night's sleep tonight for sure. And you know what? Like really, everybody in Greeley probably had a rough night last night. I hope their employers and everyone are a bit generous with them, forgiving today because I'm sure people are sleepy. But you know, I certainly left with a feeling of gratitude. I felt like I was really impressed with the City of Ottawa, the Ottawa Fire Service, the Ottawa Police Service, their professionalism, their empathy, their calmness. I've been getting emails all morning from people that just said thank you. And can I just be honest? I think I was also really impressed with the courage. Mm. When you think about it, you know, they're evacuating. The situation was fragile, and they're the ones kind of going into the area to take care of things. I mean, that's a sort of a courage that, yeah, you see in the front line, but I think it was really incredible to witness.
4: When it's in your neighborhood, affects you, your home, it certainly has an impact. So, well, very glad that everyone is fine. We'll hope it's a

0: Wilson's parking scam story. What people are telling her has been happening in the downtown core when they've been desperately looking for a parking spot, triggered in some cases by the return to work by federal public servants, and then getting told one thing, finding out another, how much money some people are potentially losing in this. We'll talk about that part two that you're going to see tonight coming up in just a moment. This is Ottawa at Work.
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2: Good morning, I'm Hunter Miller. Right now, 19 degrees, mainly cloudy skies. Your full forecast is coming up. First, your top stories. Canada U.S. Trade Minister Dominic LeBlanc and Chief Negotiator Janice Charette are scheduled to meet with U.S. Trade Representative Jamieson Greer in Washington this morning. This latest meeting comes about 12 hours after President Donald Trump announced a three-day pause on 50% tariffs on a host of Canadian goods worth $28 billion. Trump threatened to impose those tariffs over Canada's dairy supply management system, retaliatory tariff, free auto quotes, and provincial bans on American alcohol in most provinces. Prime Minister Mark Carney issued a statement late Tuesday saying substantial progress has been made and that more work remains. The new tariff deadline without a deal is 12:01 a.m. on Saturday. Ontario Provincial Police say an investigation has resulted in additional charges against a massage therapist from Stittsville who was charged with sexual assault last week. Officers launched an investigation in July following allegations of a sexual assault incident that occurred in April at a business in the Beckwith Township. A man from Stittsville was arrested and charged with one count of sexual assault on August 4th. Now, police say the accused has been rearrested and charged with three additional counts of sexual assault. They will appear before the Ontario Court of Justice at a later date. In churches and other places of worship in downtown Ottawa and near public transit stations will be allowed to rent out parking spaces this fall. The move comes in anticipation of the large influx of federal public service workers returning to the office. There have been concerns about a lack of available public parking spaces, not only due to the return of federal workers, but also due to the students returning to campus with the new school year approaching. Councillors on the Planning and Housing Committee approved the zoning bylaw amendment on Wednesday to allow temporary parking at some city facilities and places of worship until the end of March. Under the plan, places of worship in the downtown core within 600 meters of O-Train station and bus rapid transit will be allowed to rent out parking spaces on their property. Sign up now for our morning and evening CTV News Ottawa newsletters. 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
3: Good morning. Happy Wednesday, everybody. A bit of a switch from yesterday. Rainfall arrives. Umbrellas necessary. Coming up to 22 this afternoon, we have the chance for some thunderstorms continuing on. Rain is kind of settling in all day long. It'll feel like 28 with the Humidex values. As we approach tomorrow, though, that beautiful sunshine returns, coming up to 23. And then Friday, let's crank up the heat all the way up to 26 degrees with nothing but sunshine in store. A bit of a mix this weekend. 27 on Saturday with a big drop down to Sunday with a high of only 20. 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
1: I want other people to be aware and more careful. At minimum, know that getting a tour of where you're supposed to go is not enough.
2: I want to warn others about this individual and a potential scam that's going on, and hopefully save other people from the headache and stress and emotional roller coaster it is to be scammed.
3: We are talking parking today, and those voices, a couple of people who shared their story of trying to find a parking spot in what is a very hot parking market, if you will, right now. Parking is a hot commodity, and perhaps that creates vulnerabilities out there. We're investigating an alleged parking scam that has left people out thousands of dollars. CTV's Caitlin Wilson spoke with a couple of people on this and aired part one of her investigation yesterday. People who allege that they paid money for something that they didn't end up receiving in terms of a parking spot. And Caitlin, this came about even after these people, in some cases, were shown the parking spot in person.
4: Yeah, and police say that's a little unusual when it comes to scams, is to actually be shown what you're expecting to either purchase or buy in person. And so that's one of the unusual sort of facets of this. But since part one aired yesterday, I've received a number of similar complaints from people saying that they too were victims of this alleged scam. At this point, police are investigating. They say they've received more than 20 reports, all appearing to be connected to the same individual. And yesterday we met Noah Banks and Catherine Manley, both government workers, both didn't want to deal with the headache of coming in from the suburbs to downtown, both looking for parking spots. Both were shown a spot at 400 Albert Street. Both signed contracts for about $3,900. The only difference is Catherine Manley was given a visitor's pass for a month before her access was cut off, and Noah's never materialized. Both tried to get refunds, and Noah has since gotten a refund since we've contacted the man who they say they've dealt with, but Catherine is still waiting for hers. And from what I was able to gather today, there are still a number of people who say they too have not received refunds.
3: In both of these cases, the parking spot they were looking at, was it at the same building?
4: That was at the same building, yes. And today we are going to look beyond that building and hear from some people who say they were shown spots on other streets like Cooper Street, Slater Street. There are a number of streets out there, but the common denominator is we're hearing it's the same individual and the same sort of sequence of events that's been happening.
3: A very interesting story. I'm also looking for a parking spot in the market. I was thinking about this. Do I reach out and see if anyone has a spot they're not using? I would be very cautious in doing that right now. Now, the property association, the company around that building that you looked at, they put a statement out to you yesterday. What were they saying to CTV Ottawa about this situation?
4: Yeah, Centurion, which manages the property, they say that this individual had no authorization to lease or sublet parking spaces. They've since put up information around the building, I'm told, and they are cooperating with Ottawa police.
3: And this individual had no affiliation with Centurion in any way, is what they're saying in this statement.
4: Right.
3: Okay, so part two tonight, you're hearing about more cases, and we're going to learn more about the person that you have actually spoken to, who is at the center of this at this point.
4: Yeah, we're going to hear more from him and what he's saying about these alleged scams. We're also going to hear from police and what they are hearing, part of their investigation. And we will also hear from others, like I mentioned, who also were shown spots in person that extend beyond the 400 Albert Street that we heard from yesterday.
3: CTV's Caitlin Wilson has talked to a lot of people out there. This is a really, really interesting issue. Certainly as more public servants are returning to work more often, that parking becomes more scarce and potentially creates the opportunity for a situation like this to arise. We're going to hear more on this in part two tonight. Caitlin, thank you very much.
4: Thank you.
3: CTV's Caitlin Wilson. It's 11:40 on News Talk 580 CFRA. Lots of stuff to update you on coming up on the other side. We're hearing more reaction to where we're at with the U.S.-Canada trade negotiations. We'll bring you up to speed on that. Also getting a lot of texts on some of the different things we have talked about this morning, including History Ottawa, whether you would want to go or not. What you think about the financial pressure students are facing, has it changed over the years? or is it exactly the same thing that we were dealing with back when we were kids? And your reaction to where you think we're at in terms of a potential deal with the U.S., are you feeling like it is close, and are you feeling like Canadian businesses are going to get through this? Okay, that's all coming up here on Ottawa at Work. I'm Patricia Bowl.
5: Good morning, everybody, and happy Wednesday. Already seeing some showers out there, and keep the umbrellas closed. We're kind of seeing it trickle on into the afternoon window, accumulating maybe 10 millimeters with the risk of some showers continuing on. Temperatures will reach 22, feeling like 28. Don't you worry. The sunshine returns tomorrow and then carries through Friday. I'm Will Aiello in the CTV Weather Center.
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3: 11:46 on News Talk 580 CFRA. A lot to get to before we wrap up the show here this morning. Just a reminder of where we are at with the Canada-U.S. trade negotiations. We heard from Donald Trump overnight. Posting on Truth Social, I have paused the 50% tariffs against Canada that were scheduled to kick in tomorrow morning for a three-day period based on the fact that Canada and the USA, subject to the finalization of documents, have a deal, all caps, exclamation mark. The great Keystone XL pipeline, long ago killed by sleepy Joe Biden, may be awoken from the grave. Thank you for your attention to this matter. Donald J. Trump, his signature style. The Prime Minister also posting, saying significant progress had been made. So a three-day pause to allow this deal potentially to get finalized. We don't know a whole lot about what that deal may contain. We're hearing little bits and pieces, but it'll be interesting to see certainly if this actually gets done in the coming days. Now, Conservative leader Pierre Poilievre is in Charlottetown this morning, holding a news conference there, taking questions from reporters about U.S. trade. Was asked if he would support changes to supply-managed dairy in order to get the deal done with the U.S. He says he doesn't believe there should be any unilateral concessions to the United States with nothing in return.
11: You know, the United States spends tens, if not hundreds, of billions of dollars in subsidies to its farmers, which put our producers at a competitive disadvantage. And we believe in standing up for our farmers on this side of the border, including supply-managed farmers. We believe that they produce an excellent product, and we don't accept the view that that our farmers are at getting unfair advantages over the United States.
3: Now, we do know that Canada U.S. the Trade Minister Dominic LeBlanc, Chief Negotiator Janice Charette, meeting again with U.S. Trade Representative Jamieson Greer in Washington this morning, about 12 hours after that three-day pause was announced. So we are hoping that we will hear more, certainly, that is concrete today. Back to Poilievre, this is what he laid out in terms of what he is looking for in a potential deal.
11: Before, we had basically no tariffs on goods coming from Canada to the United States. So a better deal would at least have to start with that. We need zero tariffs on aluminum, steel, autos, lumber, and a full exemption to Buy America. Now, that's, in fairness, a lot of the things I just described are things that were agreed to by President Trump in the previous CUSMA agreement.
3: Not what a lot of the experts are suggesting we are going to get in this deal, that it will be somewhere in the middle with concessions made, that Canada is not going to come out a full winner from this, but potentially some numbers that businesses and consumers can live with when a deal is done. So continuing to watch the developments, which have been pretty fast and furious on this in the latest hours, and will do so throughout the day today. Chris Holsky is joining us now. Chris, good morning.
23: I was finding it difficult last night to enjoy doing anything at all, just because every 15 minutes or so, there would just be that urge to, okay, let's check the news. Let's see what's going on with that, and just wait and wait, because my suspicion last night was that eventually we were going to see an announcement at the very least of some kind of delay. Now,
3: yeah,
23: granted, what we got was a little bit shorter than what I expected. I was anticipating a 30-day delay or something like that instead of 3 days. But even then, had those tariffs kicked in tonight, there still would have been a 30-day leeway when it comes to enforcement on tariffs by the United States, which I think more than anything else signaled just the number of potential off-ramps that the U.S. government and the White House, well, actually specifically the White House, had tried to set up throughout the entire course of this, a lot of branding about 50%, even though it was only on a slight sector of goods. However, it's what they were doing would have seriously negatively impacted some individual communities, from what I understand, what reading up on what economists have put together on this. But, you know, I was waiting last night, maybe there's also the possibility that this does go ahead, and it would feel like us being thrust back to when the first tariffs that were said to be connected with fentanyl at the border, when they first kicked in, and how most people felt the day that those kicked in, and uh-huh. and going, are we going back to that again? I mean, I feel like I've compartmentalized a lot of what's gone on over the course of the past couple of years, but every now and then those emotions you may have put aside as you go about your everyday life, they come raging back again, right?
3: Thrust back into it. I certainly had that feel of this imminent deadline and that countdown last night. And as you say, some people thought that postponement, the extension might be longer than it was. The fact that it is just 3 days, the fact that the prime minister and president did speak on the phone again yesterday, a second phone call within days, that Howard Lutnick was dropped into these negotiations, all suggesting to people that, yeah, there's quite a bit of work that's been done and there is some paperwork and maybe we are just close and maybe they're crossing some T's and dotting some I's. We will watch for this. There are officials who are on the streets in Washington right now speaking, so we may get an update sooner rather than later on all of this. Now, I did manage to put it all out of my mind for a few hours last night because I jumped over a couple of streets over to go to History Ottawa, the opening of the new music venue here. I was trying to remember the name of the amazing tribute band who was on stage last night doing all kinds of incredible covers from
23: Dwayne
3: the 80s
23: Gretzky.
3: And 90s. Dwayne Gretzky. I texted two people I was with who were with me at the time who knew the name of the band, and they both got back to me as soon as I finished talking about History Ottawa. So yeah, Dwayne Gretzky was the name of this group that a lot of people had seen before. I never had. They are awesome if you get a chance. But it really gave a sense of what music will be like in that venue. It's going to be an awesome spot for acts that are sort of the right size to hit that kind of 2,000 person crowd in there. And they've got quite a good lineup, set up over the next little bit. So maybe, Chris Holsky, maybe the next Tragically Hip emerges at one of these shows at History Ottawa over the coming days.
23: Quite possibly. We could see some burgeoning Canadian acts. Troy is performing there from Stittsville, who's performing on the Canada Day stage. He has a show coming up in History Ottawa in the coming months. The first show set to happen tomorrow with the Wallflowers, fronted by Jacob Dylan, son of Bob. Their one headlight, even if you did try to bring your own headlight into the, as some kind of bribe to attempt to get in, good luck. It's probably not going to work because that show is sold out. Pretty Reckless has sold out.
3: You might need the headlight to see your way as you
23: maybe.
3: Go into that blackened environment.
23: Yes, you have a lot of people who are trying to get into the new venue, and it looks like it's a success so far. This is exciting because we've got this, all of a sudden, as you mentioned, this 2,000 seat venue, which I think is a bit more of an intimate setting than, say, the similar capacity Southam Hall down at the NAC. It's a neat place to see a concert. Definitely
3: almost
23: a different
3: all standing room, so seats up top, but mostly you're standing, general admission in the hall.
23: I have not seen the inside of the building yet, but one of my criticisms of going to see a show at a Southam Hall, again, it's a great venue, and it's cool, you know, it's cool where there's an intermission where there's like a drink bar and it seems really classy, and Southam Hall is a neat spot. But the way that it's designed versus, say, a Massey Hall in Toronto is everything feels like it's far away instead of it being top down. Now, when you were at History, I'm just looking at the size of the building itself. It can fit roughly about the same number of people, though most of them will be standing on the floor. It feels to me, just looking at some of the concept art, and you could confirm this, that no matter where you are, you feel close to the stage.
3: Yeah, and what I like the most is that, you know, if you want to get a drink, you're still watching the show because the bars are built into
23: That's awesome.
3: Upper level are built into the venue. So you're at the back of the room, but you're not missing anything. You don't have to decide whether it's a good time to shoot out and grab a drink for you or the person that you're with.
23: I had a lot of trouble finding
3: the kids' book section with everyone back
23: there. Oh, goodness.
3: Every now and then you just look around and go, remember when this was a Chapters? How crazy, because it really feels like a really cool sort of nightclub style music venue. And, you know, what are those barriers that you set up on the street with the little poles and you can, you know, like they use for the lines at Disney World?
23: The queues, I guess you could call them.
3: Yeah, to establish the queues outside. They had all the, the security people out there clad in black, making sure you were going the right way. And it had a very big city feel on the sidewalk on Rideau, which is very different from the type of big city feel we normally have on the sidewalk at Rideau. So
23: this is going to sound weird because they're both partnered with Live Nation. So and I had a conversation last week with Christy about the Olive Garden and Eastside Mario's, who have the same owner. So there's the illusion of competition. I wonder what kind of fights there is still different promoters, I would imagine, for different spots, like in terms of who runs each building. But are there going to be fights now between what's happening out at the Hard Rock Casino Ottawa and History Ottawa now to try to get acts to perform within their building? I mean, the Hard Rock Casino Ottawa with the venue of its size, again, in the low thousands.
3: Also a great spot.
23: Yeah. And
3: great for those residents of Greeley who are
23: nice
3: and close for them.
23: They've had an impressive lineup since they opened, and it's just like, and it's been sustainable, and now History Ottawa is going to be looking to do the same. But the only thing that I look at is I think that right now Ottawa is still missing something close to about, say, a 5,000 or 6,000 seat venue. Mm. Oh, but wait, wouldn't you know it? That's what's being built right now underneath the East Lawn over at TD Place.
3: Yeah.
23: And that, it's just like, and I think that points towards the significance of what, and despite all the, you know, the huffing and hawing about the Ottawa Charge, and, you know, I love them. I hope they keep growing. I'm not sure that if they had kept an 8,000 seat arena one would hope they'd be too big for that too.
3: Yeah.
23: Eventually, I think they're doing the right thing there as well. So what can happen with a mid-sized venue when you have, well, I'm going to bring up some acts that have appeared at Canadian Tire Center recently. I'm actually not going to name any names, but there have been a few that have appeared there in recent history that have had some issues when it comes to filling every seat.
3: Mm.
23: That's something that 6,000 seat arena would help.
3: They
23: to
3: might need to scale
23: alleviate.
3: Down just a little bit. All right, people are texting in about the music scene here in Ottawa and beyond. Dom says Patricia saw Wallflowers last year in Quebec City, awesome, but go see The Pretty Reckless, so good. The singer played with Rage Against the Machine. Someone else texting in right now saying Eric Alper can't be serious. He says he wasn't around when the band was famous, so he can't comment on their impact. Well, I wasn't around when Elvis was at the height of his popularity, but I still know that he had a greater impact on the music world than Dan Hill. I also wasn't alive when Beethoven was making a name for himself, but I'm nevertheless aware that he was and still is a big name in music. This is a reaction to Eric Alper. I put him on the spot. I said, how would you rank The Tragically Hip, because we were talking about the 10-year anniversary of their last summer tour and the 10-year anniversary of their final concert, which comes up tomorrow. How would you rank The Tragically Hip in terms of Canadian music? And he said he would put them at number one, and not everyone agrees, obviously. I had other people texting in about the band, about Blue Rodeo, about Bryan Adams. Even Alanis was mentioned in the conversation, saying they should all be in the running in terms of the top Canadian act. Do you have a thought on this in the last 30 seconds we've got here, Chris?
23: The greatest Canadian performing artist of all time is Neil Young. That's just my thought. A friend of mine put The Tragically Hip's place, I think, better than anybody else has. Even if The Tragically Hip were not the best Canadian band, they are or were the most Canadian band.
3: Mm. The emotions that will be triggered as people rewatch that concert and basically a 3-day festival to celebrate the Hip and the Hip's legacy and the legacy of Gord Downie over the next few days in Kingston. If you're a fan, you may want to tune in to some of that. It's 11:58 on News Talk 580 CFRA. Turning things over to Vashi Capello's here next and Christy at 2. I hope you can join me for CTV Ottawa News at 6.
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13: Good afternoon. I'm Hunter Miller. Right now, 19 degrees out there, mainly cloudy skies. Your full forecast is coming up. First, your top stories. Canada U.S. Trade Minister Dominic LeBlanc and Chief Negotiator Janice Charette are scheduled to meet with the United States Trade Representative Jamison Greer in Washington this morning following the U.S.'s announcement to delay additional tariffs. In a post on social media, U.S. President Donald Trump said the pause was due to Canada and the U.S. having a deal pending the finalization of documents. Aaron Ettinger is a political science professor at Carleton University. He tells CFRA's Ottawa at Work these on-again, off-again tariff threats might be something that the business world might just have to get used to.
14: I mean, what we are seeing right now might be the new normal, which is a sort of managed uncertainty in these, you know, 60-day, 90-day, 3-day increments until the end of the Donald Trump administration. Grand bargains aren't really what Donald Trump is interested in. And since he holds the hammer in this relationship, we might have to follow that over the next, you know, 2 years and a bit.
13: Trump threatened to impose 50% tariffs over Canada's dairy supply management system, retaliatory tariff-free auto quotes, and provincial bans on American alcohol in most provinces. Meanwhile, Canadian businesses have been given a brief reprieve as the U.S. president announces the delay in more tariffs hitting the nation. Ryan Malow is the vice president of legislative affairs with the Canadian Federation of Independent Business. He tells CFRA an end to the back and forth between the two countries would please his members.
26: Uncertainty has certainly been the word of the year. I would argue it's been the word of probably the last 6 years for a lot of business owners across Canada, and providing any kind of stability would be very helpful going forward.
13: Prime Minister Mark Carney says in a statement that while the two countries have made substantial progress, there is important work still to be done. And the Public Service Alliance of Canada is calling on the federal government to halt workforce adjustments in the public service, saying job cuts are disproportionately harming women. The Treasury Board of Canada Secretariat's website shows over 26,000 employees in the core public service have received workforce adjustment notices since December. PSAC says 71% of their members who have received letters are women. In a statement, PSAC President Sharon D'Souza says the findings highlight a disproportionate impact on women workers and raise serious questions about the government's commitment to gender equality. The Treasury Board of Canada Secretariat says it is not in a position to comment on PSAC's data or methodology of the study. It's a new way to join the conversation. Have your say with the CFRA Talkback button on the iHeartRadio app. Will Aiello is in the CTV Weather Center.
27: Good morning. Happy Wednesday, everybody. A bit of a switch from yesterday. Rainfall arrives. Umbrellas necessary. Coming up to 22 this afternoon, we have the chance for some thunderstorms continuing on. Rain is kind of settling in all day long. It'll feel like 28 with the Humidex values. As we approach tomorrow, though, that beautiful sunshine returns, coming up to 23. And then Friday, let's crank up the heat all the way up to 26 degrees with nothing but sunshine in store. A bit of a mix this weekend. 27 on Saturday with a big drop down to Sunday with a high of only 20. In the CTV Weather Center, I'm Will Aiello.
13: 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I'm Hunter Miller. 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
1: It's just a few minutes past the top of the hour. About 12 or 13 hours ago, we got some news on the trade front. I'm your host, Vashi Capellos, with you from our nation's capital today to walk you through what is and what isn't happening, because perhaps unsurprisingly, it's all a bit confusing. Let's get straight to a rundown.
2: The Rundown.
1: As we face that midnight deadline overnight, 12:01 was when the Section 338 tariffs to the tune of 50% were going to be imposed on about $30 billion worth of Canadian exports to the United States. At about 10:20 Eastern, we get a statement posted to, no surprise, Truth Social from U.S. President Donald Trump, in which he says he is delaying the imposition of those tariffs for 3 days in order to finalize a deal. And then he goes on to mention Keystone. Then he posts a meme about Keystone. We're going to get to that in a second. But Donald Trump actually clipped not too long ago. He actually spoke to reporters about the deal that has been arrived at. He characterized it as a fair one.
3: We had a very good conversation with the Prime Minister last night, and we've come to a deal with Canada. As you know, the 50% tariffs across the board were going on against Canada today. And they called yesterday and they gave us the points that we had to have. Very fair deal for both.
1: So we don't know the exact substance of the so-called deal. And it's important to point out that the Prime Minister has not characterized it as a deal. He said there's, in his late night statement, that there is still more work to do. But what Trump is characterizing it as is basically a climb down on Canada's part on the parts of the on stuff that was in place that, in his view, justified these Section 338 tariffs. So counter tariffs on autos, booze off the shelves, American booze off the shelves, and, you know, some dairy issues when it comes to the quotas involved in supply management. Now, did we back down on all that stuff? Michael Couture is live in Washington. We're going to go to him in just 1 second. Here's more of what Donald Trump said on that front, though.
3: We're doing certain things. We're giving, got to give something, and we're doing certain things. They were paying a high number. We're reducing it a little bit. It's good for everybody. But our farmers are going to be thrilled. Our manufacturers are going to be thrilled. And basically, we have no tariffs going into Canada anymore. Canada was charging us tremendous tariffs. We no longer have any tariffs.
1: Okay, so what does that all mean? As I said, senior political correspondent Michael Couture is live for us in Washington, D.C. Just a few moments ago, I was watching him on TV outside of the USTR, where we heard from both Jameson Greer, the USTR, Mike, and Dominic LeBlanc, the minister in charge of the file on the Canadian front. What is, just like bring us up to speed, what is happening? Is there a deal?
4: Yeah, I mean, it sounds like it's all of the pillars of a deal. You know, is there actual signatures on paper? No, that doesn't, we're still working towards it. But, you know, it's surreal almost when you consider how many hours we've spent staked out here chasing politicians, that instead they came out on the steps of the U.S. Trade Representative's office, right here, just in the shadow, essentially, of the White House. And they basically, you know, both gave statements to the cameras, which, you know, we have not seen in a very long time. Jameson Greer is saying, quote, we're very happy with where we ended up. We worked across agencies, American government. And he also talked about how I think we've eliminated some of the irritants that we've had over the past year. And we're also taking strong foot forward on these steps. He also said how important it is that they are protecting American workers, jobs, supply chains, but really, one of the things I think is interesting here is strengthening the North American economy and the situation where North America can continue to be an energy powerhouse across the globe as well. So I think that gives us a bit of a frame of where they're going. And so we don't know the details. We don't know all the particulars of it. But energy clearly is something that was important enough that Jameson Greer underlined that in his statement as he came out. And Dominic LeBlanc was very clear on supply management, saying we did not give up supply management and we've protected it. But how many more quotas we've given to the U.S. on dairy, as that's what they were asking for, that is unclear. You heard from Donald Trump saying that we got what we wanted. Farmers are going to be more, are going to be happier. And to the point that you were making, drawing that line, that the whole impetus for these tariffs, 50% tariffs, was the dairy quotas and how unfair they think our supply management is, but unclear what we've given up at this point.
1: Yeah. And I think the other big question mark is, to what degree are we in exchange getting a reduction in 232 tariffs? There's no clarity on that right now. Let me just play for you part of what you referenced from Jameson Greer. For everyone listening, this is the U.S. Trade Representative, kind of the chief negotiator for the U.S. team. He spoke just moments before Dominic LeBlanc, literally just minutes ago, on the steps of the building where these negotiations have been taking place. They had a bit of a 20-minute meeting. Have a listen to what Jameson Greer said.
5: We're very happy with where we ended up. We worked together across agencies, the American government, the Secretary of Commerce, the Secretary of Treasury, myself, Chief of Staff, with the President, who had a number of phone calls with the Prime Minister. We're looking at documentation at this point. You know, I have responsibilities to brief Congress on what documents might look like, speaking with American stakeholders, businesses, unions, etc. We feel confident that we've reached an agreement that will not only continue to protect American workers, American jobs, American supply chains, but really strengthen the North American economy.
1: So that's Jameson Greer, the USTR. Moments later, here is the Canadian minister in charge of the Canada-U.S. trade relationship, Dominic LeBlanc.
6: I am very confident in these discussions, and as we finalize the final text, as Ambassador Greer said, the Prime Minister was very clear, we needed to protect supply management. We needed to ensure that the supply management regime remained entirely intact, and I'm confident that that's the case.
1: Mike, I have so many questions. First, as I mentioned, the
4: section, don't we all?
1: I know, the Section 232, we don't have any clarity on that. What about, you mentioned energy. What about Keystone? Why is the president in his social media posts fixated on it? Why are the memes that he's posting saying completely free? What's going on?
4: Yeah, and I think that is so key in this, because that meme, which he's now been really famous for in his use of AI, and, you know, to try and paint the imagery for people listening, he basically has a shot of himself resurrecting, pulling out of the grave the Keystone XL pipeline, you know, his reference was that it was killed under Joe Biden. I'm not going to use the adjective that he normally uses, essentially saying that it's resurrected, and I think that is another big question mark, because, you know, yes, there has been, and there have constantly been questions about trying to sell more energy to the United States, specifically Alberta Oil. Danielle Smith has been clear she would like to do that, and that has been a bit of the lens through which we're looking through all of this. I mean, a lot of politicians, Pierre Poilievre, conservative leader as well, has said we should be selling more of our energy to them and having a bigger partnership. Does that mean that Keystone really is back up and running, or will be up and running? That is unclear, because it was on their side of the border that the presidential permits were revoked, and Donald Trump has spoken in the past about, you know, how that could be helpful. So is that the real linchpin to this whole thing? That, again, unclear. We haven't heard that from Greer. We haven't heard that from LeBlanc. And, you know, we still have those questions for Canada, especially. But, you know, clearly, this is what the U.S. wants. We also know that they had wanted more access to our critical minerals. Is that in there as well? Again, unclear. There is so much that, understandably, the Canadian side is not saying, because, as I referenced earlier, this may be words on a page, but there's certainly no signatures at the bottom of that page as well. And I think until that happens, and until the ink is dry, or the Sharpie ink is dry, I think the Canadian side is being very wary about getting out ahead of anything and making sure that all the T's are crossed, the I's are dotted, and then they can explain it to Canadians. But they will have to explain to Canadians exactly what we're getting and what we gave up, and maybe what more we're doing specifically around Keystone.
1: I'll leave it at that. Mike, thanks so much for all your reporting. Appreciate it.
4: Thanks, Ashi.
1: Our senior political correspondent, Mike LeCouture, live in Washington, D.C. We're going to start getting reaction now from various members of different industries. We're going to start with Lana Payne. She's up after a short break to talk about the auto sector.
7: Scattered showers with the risk of a thunderstorm this afternoon, a high of 22 with a humidex of 28. Fog patches tonight down to 13. A mix of sun and cloud on Thursday, the high 23, sunny and 24 on Friday. 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
1: It is 25 minutes before the top of the hour. We continue to track developments out of Washington, D.C. as this deal, sort of deal, between Canada and the United States becomes quote-unquote finalized. We're going to have lots more discussion about what's going on.

0: what is and what isn't happening throughout the rest of the program. But there's some other big stories that we certainly were talking about and want to cover as well, including the WNBA and the fact that Caitlin Clark came to Canada for the first time. The Toronto Tempo hosted the Indiana Fever. Here is what she said about her first trip up north.
1: It's been great. The fans were great tonight, and it's really cool to see how much women's basketball has grown. So really fun for my first time in Canada, and certainly excited to come back.
0: The WNBA has been in the news a lot lately. I thought it was a great time to get a check-in on how the league is doing and some of the issues that it's facing. Catherine Nyker is the host of The Pickup, a WNBA podcast, and back on the program right now to talk about just that. Hi, Catherine. Good to have you here.
2: Hi. Thanks for having me.
0: Pleasure to welcome you back. I appreciate you making the time. Let's start with Caitlin Clark and how it went last night.
2: Yeah, I mean, they played in Scotiabank Arena last night, so it was sold out, like 19,000 people were there. And, to the Tempo's credit, they were able to make it a pretty close game. Unfortunately, they lost and their losing streak is at 11 now, but they finally have a lot of their injured players back. And I think we'll start to see the Tempo make, some better progress, in the later stretch of this season, but, it was huge. I mean, there were a lot of Indiana Fever fans there, of course, a lot of Caitlin Clark fans, but also a lot of Tempo fans. And so it was a really fun time.
0: So let's talk a little bit about two things. I want to talk about the Tempo first and how that's going, but then also about Caitlin Clark and her impact on the league and the ups and downs of that. First, on the Tempo, like, what is your assessment of how the franchise is doing it in sort of the presence of the WNBA in Toronto and Canada more broadly?
2: Yeah, I mean, aside from the record itself, I think the team is doing really well. Like, they, aside from, like, sold-out games in Toronto, they've also had sold-out games in Montreal this year. They're going to Vancouver pretty soon. And they're really trying to have, like, this outreach across Canada, which seems to be working. They've been getting really positive responses everywhere. People like fans in the U.S. are recognizing the Tempo. You know, they had their mascot reveal last night, which has, come to, I would say, mostly positive fanfare. Some people are a bit confused because there's two mascots, but a lot of people reacting to that. So they've done a really good job, like, generating buzz across, like, the WNBA fan base as a whole. And then hopefully, you know, next season, the wins start to stack up more and we'll be talking about the team in that way as well.
0: So what about Caitlin Clark? Like, she's obviously had this massive impact. There's been a lot of great analysis pieces recently on the popularity of the sport, on the team, on the Fever itself, not without, you know, some controversy, I guess, to a degree. Mm-hmm. What is your assessment of that?
2: Well, Caitlin Clark herself has had overall an extremely positive impact on the game of basketball. When it comes to politics, she has not outright said anything that would be critiqued. I think she has chosen to not want to be political, which people have different feelings about. Her teammate Sophie Cunningham has been very political, very right-wing, which has been controversial because the WNBA has generally been very left-wing, like both their players and their fans. So that's kind of a really new thing for people to navigate. It's a very broad question, so
0: yeah.
2: I don't know where else to go.
0: So let me ask you then, let me separate it, into yeah. sort of, like her actual, like how she playing, her superstar status, what has it done for the game itself?
2: Well, I mean, Caitlin Clark's superstar status is well earned. I mean, she's one of the greatest college players, if not the greatest college player of all time. That's how she became Caitlin Clark. In the WNBA, she is a great player. She's one of the best players. She's not the best player. I think that hands down belongs to Asia Wilson. I feel like there are Caitlin Clark fans who want to crown her as the greatest, but my sort of perspective is like, let's let her earn it. You know what I mean? Like, mm-hmm. Michael Jordan wasn't crowned the greatest player of all time in his rookie season. You know what I mean? Like, we watched him grow. We watched him eventually win 6 championships. We watched him have cultural impact over the course of a decade plus, mm-hmm. you know, and then we crowned him the greatest of all time. So I feel like we got to give Caitlin Clark the time to have that kind of an impact. But obviously, no doubt she's been able to grow the game, and many people have benefited from that.
0: And are there other players that you love watching and that you think are having a big impact in that vein as well?
2: Yeah, I mean, there's many, many players. I mean,
0: if you have to pick a few.
2: Asia Wilson is, she could end her playing career being the greatest WNBA player of all time. She's won championships 3 out of the last 4 years. She's won multiple MVPs. She's won multiple Defensive Player of the Year awards. She's very fun to watch. She's very charismatic. She happens to be dating the NBA's Bam Adebayo. They're a really cute couple. There's a lot of players. I mean, Angel Reese is fun. I know she's kind of polarizing for some people. I personally really like her. Sabrina Ionescu, her shoes are super, super popular. Like many NBA players and WNBA players wear her shoes. Cool. She's really popular worldwide. I could go on and on. But of course, we have Toronto's Marina Mabry. She became an all-star this year. She's really grown this year in Toronto. She's somebody who's kind of like worked her way up from being drafted really low to like fighting for a spot on a team to now being an all-star. So I think our own Marina Mabry is somebody to support and like. And, you know, I feel like she kind of embodies the city in a lot of ways, too, with awesome. Her toughness and all of that.
0: For sure. Okay, well, I'll leave it there. Catherine, thanks so much for lending us some of your time today and for all the information. I appreciate it.
2: Yeah, thank you.
0: Thank you. Catherine Nyker is host of The Pickup, a WNBA podcast. We want to turn back to those developments south of the border. Deal or no deal, the U.S. side, Donald Trump says there is a deal with Canada, and it looks like the Canadian side is warming up to that prospect as well. The Prime Minister last night said that there's a lot more work to do, but just a few moments ago put out a tweet saying, Canada entered these discussions with the best overall trade terms. We are now moving towards an agreement that reinforces that Canadian advantage, including by securing the best terms in each of Canada's most important strategic sectors and providing greater certainty about our future trading relationship. That's it. That's all we have from the Canadian side. We don't know any of the details that would support making that statement, but we do have some statements made publicly just not that long ago this morning from U.S. President Donald Trump. Here's a little bit of what he told reporters.
3: We had a very good conversation with the Prime Minister last night, and we've come to a deal with Canada. As you know, the 50% tariffs across the board were going on against Canada today, and they called yesterday, and they gave us the points that we had to have. Very fair deal for both.
0: So what constitutes a fair deal in the minds of the president, and what constitutes a deal that retains the Canadian advantage, as the Prime Minister just said in his most recent statement? We don't know. We have some idea of what we might have climbed down from, but we don't really know what we got from the United States, particularly where those sectoral Section 232 tariffs, those 50% tariffs on so many different sectors like steel, aluminum, and autos, where those are headed. Here's a bit more from U.S. President Donald Trump about what he says Canada's agreed to do.
3: We're doing certain things. We're giving, got to give something, and we're doing certain things. They were paying a high number. We're reducing it a little bit. It's good for everybody. But our farmers are going to be thrilled. Our manufacturers are going to be thrilled. And basically, we have no tariffs going into Canada anymore. Canada was charging us tremendous tariffs. We no longer have any tariffs.
0: So no longer have any tariffs. Does that mean that we've gotten rid of all counter tariffs that remain? What exactly does it mean? We don't have any of those details. We stand waiting for those details from the Canadian side. No information has come our way that the Prime Minister plans to hold a press conference anytime soon. But of course, if that were to change, we would share any of that information with you. I'd love to know what you think based on what you've heard so far from the Canadian side, from the American side. 71010 is the number to text. I would love to hear from you. We're going to talk about the politics of all that's going on. The premiers still have to get involved in all this with our daily debrief panel coming up in a few moments. First, though, we've got an explainer, our weekly explainer this week on what determines the Canadian dollar's value relative to the USD. Back in a moment with that conversation.
4: Scattered showers with the risk of a thunderstorm this afternoon, a high of 22 with a humidex of 28. Fog patches tonight down to 13. A mix of sun and cloud on Thursday, the high 23, sunny and 24 on Friday. From the CTV Weather Center, I'm Chris Holsky.
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1: 10 minutes before the top of the hour. Yes, we continue to track any developments south of the border. Just reporting on a new statement from Prime Minister Mark Carney talking about retaining Canadian advantage in a trade deal with the United States. He says we're heading towards an agreement. The U.S. President Donald Trump says there is an agreement that just needs to be finalized. In any event, the tariffs that were going to be imposed overnight have now been delayed 3 days. So we'll see what happens in the interim and whether any more information is provided as to the specifics of what is being agreed to. In the meantime, there are still other things that we're paying close attention to. And this one kind of relates actually to the wider trade subject and the discussions that are going on. It's the value of the Canadian dollar. If any of you are heading not just to the United States, but elsewhere, you'll notice that that dollar has been packing a punch when you go anywhere else. Things are pretty expensive. And, certainly got me thinking about why the Canadian dollar is at where it is and how it's determined relative to the USD. So that's what we're going to focus our explainer on this week.
2: Explain this.
0: The explainer.
1: Here to help us understand just that is Moshe Lander, an economist and senior lecturer in economics at Concordia University. Hi there. Welcome back to the show. Thanks for making the time.
3: Hello.
1: So let's start with that very basic question. How is it the value of the dollar relative to the USD determined?
3: It is determined by supply and demand, just like Taylor Swift tickets or ice caps at Tim Hortons. And so if you imagine that suppliers of Canadian dollars are anybody who has Canadian dollars and would be willing to accept American dollars in return, and demanders are anybody who has American dollars and would be willing to accept Canadian dollars in return. And all they do is they negotiate with each other in an open market, and whatever the agreed upon price is, that's the one that you look up on the website to see, are you planning a vacation to the U.S. or not?
1: So what is, determines then their supply or their demand? Are there other factors like, for example, how economies are doing or that kind of thing that factor into that?
3: Absolutely. And so again, much like Taylor Swift or ice caps, there's going to be a whole bunch of underlying factors. So for the people that are supplying, those are the ones with Canadian dollars that are willing to accept American in return, anything that makes Canada look relatively more attractive to the U.S., would decrease the supply of Canadian dollars. And by anything, I mean anything. It could be something politically. So, for example, when we get news that Trump tacoed and we've got a little bit more time to figure out trade with the U.S., then Canada looks relatively stronger today. And so there's going to be a decrease in the availability of Canadian dollars, and that's going to push up the value of the Canadian dollar, and that's exactly what we saw today. Anything that makes Canada look relatively less attractive then would increase that supply of Canadian dollars, and that would push down the value of the Canadian dollar. From the demand side, anything that makes Canada look relatively more attractive would increase demand. Remember, those are people who have American and want Canadian dollars, and if they view Canada as being relatively more attractive, then they are relatively more interested in getting their hands on Canadian dollars, and so that would push up the value of the Canadian dollar. So same thing again, all of those Americans or anybody else who's looking to get their hands on Canadian dollars say, hey, Trump tacoed, now I want to get my hands on Canadian dollars. That's a source of demand. And so what you find is that very often, whatever news we're watching affects both supply and demand at the same time, and they tend to push in the opposite direction. That good news for Canada decreased supply, but it increased demand. And if you and I had just been talking about ice caps and I said there was a decrease in the supply of ice caps, at the same time there's an increase in the demand for ice caps, I think all of us would agree that the price of ice caps is going to go up. So just replace ice caps with Canadian dollars and you got your answer.
1: And so how, like if you look at historically, if you look at any kind of historical context, like how much fluctuation can there be?
3: There's huge fluctuation. So if you remember not quite 20 years ago, the Canadian dollar was trading above the value of the American dollar, right? There was such interest in the Canadian dollar and there was such little interest in the American dollar that the Canadian dollar went up in value. And that was during a period where Canadian oil and gas prices were extremely high and the Canadian economy was doing very, very well. And so there was huge demand then for Canadian dollars. During COVID or whenever Trump threatens Canada, things tend to work in the opposite direction. And so the Canadian dollar would fall in value. And so there's a huge disparity. We've seen the Canadian dollar as low as you need 65, 66 American cents to get a Canadian dollar. And there have been times where you've needed, say, $1.05 American to get that Canadian dollar. So huge swings, and that's because the market just determines whatever the price is. And the Bank of Canada keeps its hands in its pockets and says, we're not going to interfere, try and manage this or engineer it to a particular value. We'll let the market decide.
1: On an individual level, I think we can all, and you mentioned it off the top, as did I, which is like we can all sort of internalize it as how expensive is my trip going to be? Should I go somewhere in the United States, which I grant many fewer people are doing certainly now than they were a few years ago, but that could change. On a more macro level, how does the exchange rate impact trade, for example, or the economy? Like what other data points are there that reflect the exchange rate?
3: So the biggest one is the foreign sector, so exports and imports. So if we had perfectly flexible contracts, then you would find that when the Canadian dollar loses value, then that's good for exports, but it's bad for imports. And so that ties into what you were saying then with U.S. travel, right? It technically, we're importing tourism by going to the U.S. So when the Canadian dollar is weak, not really the time that you want to go to the U.S., but this is the time when you want to be selling all kinds of products to the U.S., because of that low Canadian dollar. When the Canadian dollar gains in value, it's the opposite then. Exports are bad and imports are good. So because the market then moves regularly and volatile in its movements, then the amount of exports and imports, all things equal, could be changing radically from one month to the next. And that's why we follow trade data very carefully. The only thing that could throw a wrench into that, of course, is that anybody who engages in the foreign sector probably creates medium to long-term contracts where if you're going to buy products from the U.S., you might negotiate for what the price is going to be 6, 12, 18 months into the future. And so when the Canadian dollar moves on a day-to-day basis, it might not be affecting you all that much because you've already locked in at what you hope is the best price for the deals that you're making with the U.S.
1: Well, you actually led me to my last question, which is to circle back to at the individual level. If we're buying things here in Canada from stores that, you know, operate in the United States, let's say, or based in the United States, or just every, you know, how everyone always says it's more expensive. It just feels like you're paying more here. How much of that is based on the exchange rate and will it kind of change as fast as the rate does?
3: Yeah, so it doesn't change nearly as fast, right? So there's some level of absorption that the businesses have to incur because of that fluctuation. But in general, over longer periods of time, the longer that the Canadian dollar remains weak, the more expensive it is for us to import things from the U.S. But the more people there are that want to buy things from Canada, more people wanting to buy things pushes up the prices in Canada, same way that if a lot of people want to get into a Taylor Swift concert, pushes up the prices there. And because the stuff we're buying from the U.S. becomes more expensive in Canadian dollar terms, that's inflationary as well. So an extended period of weakness in the Canadian dollar could actually be inflationary and leads the Bank of Canada to hold interest rates higher than they otherwise would.
1: Okay. Thanks, Moshe. Very helpful. I appreciate the explanation.
3: Awesome. Anytime.
1: Thanks a lot. Moshe Lander is an economist and senior lecturer in economics at Concordia University with our explainer this week. If you have a question about something that you hear a lot about but would love to have explained, send it to me. 71010 is the number to text. We do the segment every single Wednesday at this time. We're going to take a break. The Daily Debrief panel is next to talk what else, deal or no deal. Back in a moment.
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12: Good afternoon. I'm Chris Holsky. Scattered showers, risk of a thunderstorm this afternoon. Right now, 20 degrees. Your full forecast coming up. First, your top stories. Top Canadian and American negotiators gathered to meet in Washington again today as the two sides are apparently close to a deal which would avert new U.S. tariffs on Canadian goods. Canada-U.S. Trade Minister Dominic LeBlanc suggesting reporters' protections for our dairy farmers would remain intact.
13: The Prime Minister was very clear. We needed to protect supply management. We needed to ensure that the supply management regime remained entirely intact, and I'm confident that that's the case.
12: We're currently in the middle of a 72-hour pause on the new tariffs as work to finalize an agreement continues. U.S. President Donald Trump threatened to impose them over Canada's dairy supply management system, retaliatory tariff-free auto quotas, and provincial bans on American alcohol. Reaction to these developments from the leader of the opposition, Pierre Poilievre, suggesting the Conservative Party's expectations for a deal have been set very high based on previous words from Prime Minister Carney.
14: We hope that over the next couple of days we'll hear the good news, that Mr. Carney will have kept his promise and the Canadians will get a even better deal than we had before. That's what he promised, an even better deal than we had before. To me, that should mean no tariffs on steel, aluminum, autos, lumber, and an exemption to Buy America.
12: Speaking outside the White House today, U.S. President Trump claimed this was a very good deal for both countries. In a social media post, Prime Minister Carney says it reinforces a Canadian advantage. A rough night for many people in Greeley after the evening crash of a propane truck led to the precautionary evacuation of everyone within an 800-meter radius. People were sent to the Greeley Community Center as an emergency shelter. Osgood Councillor Isabel Skalski telling CFRA many people had friends or family to stay with, but even then, the mood at the community center seemed to be generally positive.
15: They felt really like they were in a situation that was under control, and they were getting good updates, and, you know, it was disruptive for sure, but people generally were really grateful for the information they were getting.
12: Ottawa Fire says atmospheric monitoring around the crash site on Parkway Road suggested the propane concentration was at a level that could be flammable. There were no reported injuries. Ottawa's Planning and Housing Committee has sent a proposal for a 5-building residential development in Orleans back to staff for further review. The proposal around Brisebois and Centrum included a 3-story community center, 136 visitor parking spaces, and none for residents. Councillor Matthew Luloff had planned to reject the application, but says the developer asked for the opportunity to go back to the table to reevaluate. Under the current design, the largest of the 5 buildings would be 40 stories tall. It's a new way to join the conversation. Have your say with the CFRA Talkback button on the iHeartRadio app. From the CTV Weather Center, scattered showers with a risk of a thunderstorm this afternoon, a high of 22 with a humidex of 28. Fog patches tonight, down to 13, a mix of sun and cloud on Thursday with a high of 23, then sunny and 24 on Friday. Right now, 22, feels like 28 with the humidity. That's the latest from the CTV Newsroom. I'm Chris Holsky. 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
1: We had a very good conversation with the Prime Minister last night, and we've come to a deal with Canada. As you know, the 50% tariffs across the board were going on against Canada today. And they called yesterday, and they gave us the points that we had to have. Very fair deal for both.
2: U.S. President Donald Trump speaking to reporters today after saying late last night, just before that midnight overnight deadline by which he said he would impose new Section 338 tariffs on a whole bunch of Canadian goods, that he would delay that for another 3 days because the framework of a deal was there. It just needed to be finalized. The Canadian side at the time, around 10 o'clock Eastern last night, 11 o'clock Eastern, didn't have the exact same framing, actually said, no, there's progress being made, but a lot more work to be done. Then just moments ago, the Prime Minister posted on social media saying, congratulations, Minister LeBlanc and Ambassador Greer, for the significant progress in the trade negotiations. Canada entered these discussions, he writes, with the best overall trade terms. We are now moving towards an agreement that reinforces that Canadian advantage, including by securing the best terms in each of Canada's most important strategic sectors and providing greater certainty about our future trading relationship. What does that mean? Well, the Daily Debrief panel is here.
3: The Daily Debrief.
2: With me here in studio, Graeme Richardson is the Ottawa Bureau Chief for CTV National News. And joining us remotely, Jeff Rutledge is Senior Vice President at Vantage. And Laura D'Angelo is Vice President of National Strategy and Public Affairs at Enterprise Canada. Hey, guys.
4: Hello.
5: Hello.
4: Hello.
2: Aren't you excited to be here? Like, something happened, but we did, like, for once, after talking about this for months and months, except for we don't actually know what has happened. So we continue to speculate. Laura, the most recent statement from the Prime Minister leans me towards saying there is an agreement coming versus one that might be further off than Trump indicated last night. What's your impression?
6: That's certainly my impression too, Vashi. That is a very positive statement from the Prime Minister. I think especially considering, you know, the over year of communications now, 18 months of communications that we've seen about this. And I think, one of the things that struck me listening to the difference and reading the difference between the two statements is Trump always speaks in absolutes. There's never any nuance there, right? It's good or it's bad. It's coming or it's not. So you would expect that. Whereas if you look at the Prime Minister's communications, he often tries to add nuance or even vagary so that no one gets their hopes too high. And I think what's really interesting here is, you know, I'd like to believe he's listening to the show and taking our advice and trying to give Canadians more real-time updates over the past 24 hours in particular about what's happening. And clearly some major progress was made overnight, frankly.
2: So in my mind, Jeff, the big question is not the one that Dominic LeBlanc got around supply management, though mm-hmm. I know that's a very key one for certain provinces and sectors, but is, you know, did we simply make concessions to avert the application of new tariffs, or did we get a reduction of some substance in the big tariffs, Section 232 sectoral tariffs that exists? The statement that the Prime Minister put out there leads me to believe there's got to be some movement there. The question is, I think, politically and otherwise, how much? What do you think?
7: Well, this is where when he uses the term, you know, we got the best deal. Well, like, I don't, is that the best of the worst? Is that the best?
2: I mean,
7: you know,
2: in Trump's
7: efforts?
2: World, yes.
7: Yeah, like, but I mean, in terms of the tweet that the Prime Minister put out, I don't know what that means. There's very little context to compare it against what was the first deal that was put in was offered, you know, versus where we are now. And so I get the sense from it that yes, there's been progress that's been made specifically on those sectoral pieces, which I think is very critical. And I have been, you know, kind of arguing is probably where we were going to land regardless. But it does leave a lot of a lack of clarity for those industries. And I think, you know, we saw the Chamber of Commerce out saying, like, you know, the greatest kind of gift that we can get from this situation is bringing some sort of stability or at least perceived stability to the marketplace in Canada. And I just don't know. And I ideally, you know, to Laura's comment, we'll see a little bit more come out from the Prime Minister and from perhaps from Dominic LeBlanc on what this actually looks like and how it should feel for Canadians. Because I think that's a big part of this too, is like, is the feeling around it as well, which is really going to dictate the political win or loss on this for the Prime Minister.
2: Graham, our correspondent, Mike Lukatour, who's been in Washington, just sent us a message saying that Minister LeBlanc will now be back in Ottawa before 4:30 from his office. The minister is headed back to Ottawa to meet with the prime minister and take other meetings necessary to finalize trade negotiations.
4: Right.
2: What do you read into that?
4: Well, obviously they're in the dot the I's and cross the T's and sign the thing, right?
2: Feels like that, eh?
4: Feels like that. To the point of stability and what business requires, it's never going to come. Sorry. Like, this is the world we're in, right? Remember fentanyl? Remember the forced labor? What's next? It might be smoke, or maybe it's the snowstorm coming in the winter that is too much for – it's going to hit – you know, like, it sounds absurd, but this is the world we're in. So, I think the tone from the prime minister is measured because of that, because this is not over. It's never over. Literally, the White House was leaking to Bloomberg in the United States. I don't think we're going to get a deal, like hours before you had a deal, right? So, and I don't fault Bloomberg, because you take your sources, and I mean, it's central sources, right? So I honestly don't know what to think other than macro, you know. Like, I remember the free trade debate when I was in high school at the Wheatsheaf Tavern in downtown Toronto.
2: You wonder how that one would have ended at this time.
4: Right.
2: This time in eight.
4: Right.
2: Eight,
4: like, yeah. Like, here we are, like John Turner in that debate.
2: Basically cost him his political career.
4: And he was right.
2: Maybe. He feels right. It feels right now.
4: He feels right. And look, I don't want to be overly cynical and overly skeptical here, but I just don't think, writ large, like, what do we have here? We had a gun to our heads, and they forced a deal, and we don't have any details. Mm-hmm. So I guess that's good. I don't think it's good at all. We'll see.
2: Well, that's the key. It feels like, to jump off both Graham and Jeff, Laura, like the key political question, right? How does the government, first of all, like, what does the government concede, and how do they communicate those concessions? Because if you take the Gordie Howe bridge as an example, there were minimal concessions made. Obviously, the feeling was it's more important to get the bridge open. They didn't communicate that. They tried mm-hmm. to prevent, sort of pretend, the prime minister specifically, that, like, we didn't give any, which is an acknowledgement of how much Canadians don't want the government to give anything to Trump. But are they going to have to be more transparent this time around, basically?
6: Oh, I mean, they're definitely going to have a better communication strategy. I think we even saw that in Trump's tweet, right? Trump's tweet even says something to the effect, we've given something on autos. You got to give something. So there is going to have to be a better explanation for what concessions are made, where the compromises were, because we all need to be very clear-eyed. There are going to be compromises. There is no way it's back to status quo. CUSMA or NAFTA 2.0, like, that's just not a reality. And so the prime minister and his team need to find a way to communicate to Canadians that, you know, hopefully, knock on wood, this is the best deal we could have possibly gotten. And this is why. There's a way to do that where you're not talking specifically about the concessions. You're talking about the positives. You're talking about the good parts of the deal and making sure Canadians understand that those are so good, it's okay that other parts had to change, or we wouldn't have had a deal and we would have had 50% tariffs.
2: The tough part is going to be convincing, Jeff, the Canadians, of exactly what Graham said, that certainty is worth it. If they don't feel like certainty really exists.
7: Yeah, but I don't think certainty, sure, but in specific areas of the economy, right? Like, I don't think any Canadians expect certainty. And to be honest, the prime minister didn't run a campaign on certainty to become the prime minister, right? Like, he's mm-hmm. talking about the upset of the order in the world. And yeah. Yet he has to sell certainty to Canadians. No, what he can sell is confidence that, you know, we're not going to have the gutting of certain sectors. And he can sell that concessions were made. Like, people understand that that's going to happen, and that they may need to put their elbows down a little bit at this point. But, like, that is that's the
2: public
7: sales
2: opinion
7: pitch
2: polling
7: for him.
2: Says otherwise.
7: Well, I mean, fine. So if you don't want to buy bourbon, don't buy bourbon. But, like, I'm going to buy it.
2: You're going to get drunk. All right, we're going to take a quick commercial break. The whole panel is back to keep talking about this next.
5: Scattered showers with the risk of a thunderstorm this afternoon. A high of 22 with a humidex of 28. Fog patches tonight down to 13. A mix of sun and cloud on Thursday. The high 23. Sunny and 24 on Friday. It's time to say yes to more. 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

0: supply management regime remained entirely intact, and I'm confident that that's the case.
1: And here is USTR Jameson Greer.
2: We're very happy with where we ended up. We worked together across agencies, the American government, the Secretary of Commerce, the Secretary of Treasury himself, the Chief of Staff with the President, who had a number of phone calls with the Prime Minister. We're looking at documentation at this point. You know, I have responsibilities to brief Congress on what documents might look like, speaking with American stakeholders, businesses, unions, etc. We feel confident that we've reached an agreement that will not only continue to protect American workers, American jobs, American supply chains, but really strengthen the North American economy.
1: That is USTR Jameson Greer. Before him, the Minister for Canada, U.S. Trade, Dominic LeBlanc. Let's bring in Matina Stevens-Gridneff, the Canada Bureau Chief of the New York Times, to talk a little bit more about these developments. Hi, Matina. Great to have you back on the program.
3: Great to be back, Vashi. Hi.
1: So look into your crystal ball for us. My goodness, how difficult it is to figure out exactly what is going on. It feels instinctively like, you know, things are headed toward an agreement. Do you think that's the case?
3: Yeah, it would appear so. Certainly after the Prime Minister released a brief statement congratulating negotiators and saying that they're moving toward an agreement, that statement by Prime Minister Carney made it feel more real. But I hate to use cliches, the devil will be in the details, and we don't have a lot of those.
1: So when you look at the U.S. perspective here, the White House's perspective, what, if you could outline for Canadians listening, was their objective in these negotiations?
3: It's moved around a bit, but I think primarily, and that was also the legal reason underpinning those new threatened sanctions that have just been averted for now at least, those were really related to supply management, so access for U.S. dairy farmers into the Canadian market. It was related to restoring U.S. liquor to Canadian shelves. As we know, provincial governments, most of them have taken action on that. And it was also about lowering counter tariffs taken out by the Canadian government in retaliation to U.S. tariffs on autos. So those were the three stated priorities. However, my understanding, my reporting, show that the aperture has broadened to include other issues that are traditional kind of thorns in the side between the U.S. and Canada and go beyond those three categories.
1: And what would those additional irritants be?
3: Right. So, for example, one thing I've been hearing is that there is a potential scrapping of online tech policies in Canada, including the Online News Act. There is another category which is actually not trade related that the President Trump alluded to last night relating to Keystone, the sort of dead and resurrected and dead again and resurrected again pipeline from Canada to the United States that he says may come back. So, you know, we have these known so-called irritants in the trade relationship between the two countries. But then what we've also seen has been a willingness to bring non-trade issues to the discussion. That does muddy the waters, and it makes it a little harder to pin down.
1: Why is the digital stuff so important to the Trump White House?
3: I think the Trump White House is very successfully lobbied by the tech industry, and we're talking here online streamers, we're talking other major American, U.S., American tech companies. And so I think it's a negotiation, and I think the U.S. side will get as much as it can out of Canada because they believe that they can squeeze out more. They believe they have the upper hand.
1: And on the Canadian side, the main ask, the primary ask, seems to be a drive, at least this iteration of negotiations, to try and see a reduction in those so-called Section 232 tariffs, so the sectoral tariffs that have been in place now for over a year in some cases. What is your understanding of, that objective in how successful or unsuccessful they might be in that endeavor?
3: Yeah, I think we can feel confident only that the success is that those new threatened tariffs, those 50% tariffs on 500 plus Canadian goods representing 20 US dollar a billion or about 30 Canadian billion dollars will not come into place under this agreement. The improvements, the lowering of the pre-existing sectoral tariffs on key Canadian industrial sectors that are really, really hurting, are meant to be coming down. They range from 10 to 50% on aluminum, steel, autos, lumber. And I think that's where we're entering a really detailed, painstaking, highly technical, and less straightforward negotiation. Vashi, I think we need to have real, real focus on those tariffs that will really make the Canadian side feel like they've gained something very substantial in these talks, or that they're just back to treading water.
1: And when you look at the application of those tariffs, it seems like, at least from everything that I've been able to ascertain, like, they're emblematic of the president's attachment to a tariff scheme more largely. And I say that insofar as, like, this dream that we have of seeing them eliminated seems to be, like, by all accounts of any interview I've seen of anyone who associates themselves with Trump, like a pipe dream, basically. Do you think that's fair?
3: Yeah. Oh, totally. I would be shocked if we saw any of those tariffs eliminated. I think the discussion really now is whether they're going to be reduced, by how much. How much does Canada want them reduced? How much pain can those industries in Canada and the provinces where they're based live with? And also whether there will be other criteria introduced in those tariffs, making their application more complex. For example, you know, X tariff up to Y percent and so on. So there is actually infinite splitting of the hairs of those tariffs that can happen as part of this negotiation. And really, I think the provinces, the industry, and frankly, the rest of the public should really be focusing on those concessions. They will be parsed very closely. And that's where the success or failure of Mr. Carney's efforts will be judged, I believe.
1: Why do you think Trump threatened the Section 338 tariffs?
3: I think when we just published an analysis on the homepage of the New York Times to this point, I think this is what he does. He kind of constantly, and we have such good evidence of this in the case of Canada, he endlessly creates crises threatening tariffs only to then postpone their application to gain some concessions and on to the next time. It happened in January 2025. And I'll just remind you, in July, he threatened tariffs on Canada over the wildfire smoke. So this has happened multiple times over the last year and a half. And every time he gets something out of Canada. Now, I would love for this to be the last round that this happens and he gets some concessions from Canada and he gives something back. But I don't know. I'm not convinced it will be the last time, what with the USMCA and other issues still open.
1: Yeah, great point. Matina, thanks so much for your analysis this afternoon. Appreciate it.
3: Thanks, Ashley.
1: And Matina has a great piece, along with some of her colleagues, on, as she mentioned, the homepage of the New York Times, analyzing all of this as well. We're going to keep going on this subject. Lots more to update, plus some of your texts. 71010 is the number. Shoot us a text anytime. Back in a moment.
4: Scattered showers with the risk of a thunderstorm this afternoon, a high of 22 with a humidex of 28. Fog patches tonight down to 13. A mix of sun and cloud on Thursday, the high 23, sunny and 24 on Friday. From the CTV Weather Center, I'm Chris Holsky.
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1: It's 10 minutes before the top of the hour. We are chasing a bouncing ball, essentially, in Washington, D.C., where trade talks continued this morning between Jamison Greer and Dominic LeBlanc, the main two delegates negotiating on this deal for the United States, the USTR, and the minister in charge of the relationship, the trading relationship on our side. That meeting that took place this morning happened after late last night, the president announced he would delay the imposition of new tariffs on Canada by 3 days because there's some sort of deal and that it just had to be finalized. The prime minister on our side appeared hesitant to characterize it in the same way, said there was a lot more work to do. But as the hours have passed, he's certainly leaning in that direction and congratulating, for example, Ambassador Greer and Minister LeBlanc on the progress that they made. Minister LeBlanc is just about to touch back down here in Ottawa in order to brief the prime minister. And his office says essentially brief people that need to be briefed in order to finalize the terms of this agreement. What we don't know is what's in that agreement. Mike Lukatour has been tracking the story in Washington.
2: I think that is so key in this, because that meme, which he's now been really famous for in his use of AI, and, you know, to try and paint the imagery for people listening, he basically has a shot of himself resurrecting, pulling out of the grave the Keystone XL pipeline, his reference was that it was killed under Joe Biden. I'm not going to use the adjective that he normally uses, essentially saying that it's resurrected, and I think that is another big question mark, because yes, there has been and there have constantly been questions about trying to sell more energy to the United States, specifically Alberta Oil. Daniel Smith has been clear she would like to do that, and that has been a bit of the lens through which we're looking through all of this. I mean, a lot of politicians, Pierre Poilievre, conservative leader as well, has said we should be selling more of our energy to them and having a bigger partnership. Does that mean that Keystone really is back up and running, or will be up and running? That is unclear, because it was on their side of the border that the presidential permits were revoked, and Donald Trump has spoken in the past about, you know, how that could be helpful. So is that the real linchpin to this whole thing? That, again, unclear. We haven't heard that from Greer. We haven't heard that from LeBlanc. And, you know, we still have those questions for Canada, especially. But, you know, clearly, this is what the U.S. wants. We also know that they had wanted more access to our critical minerals. Is that in there as well? Again, unclear. There is so much that, understandably, the Canadian side is not saying, because, as I referenced earlier, this may be words on a page, but there's certainly no signatures at the bottom of that page as well. And I think until that happens, and until the ink is dry, or the Sharpie ink is dry, I think the Canadian side is being very wary about getting out ahead of anything and making sure that all the T's are crossed, the I's are dotted, and then they can explain it to Canadians. But they will have to explain to Canadians exactly what we're getting and what we gave up, and maybe what more we're doing specifically around Keystone.
1: Senior political correspondent Mike Lukatour there. One of the big questions, as Mike points out, is beyond just, you know, staving off the imposition of new tariffs, are we getting some of the tariffs that already exist on key sectors in the economy reduced? One of those sectors is the automotive sectors. There are very punishing Section 232 tariffs on autos, on steel, aluminum, and forestry. We spoke to Lana Payne, who is the national president of Unifor, the union that represents tens of thousands of workers in the auto sector, about kind of what would level of tariff or what situation would keep the auto sector or make it now again competitive?
3: Well, first of all, at the very least, there should be, Canadian and Mexican content in a vehicle should not be tariffed. If they're going to look at tariffing anything, it should be something outside of North America, and at least give us a fighting chance here. So we don't have an indication if they were able to come to an agreement that looks like that. Whether or not we have a full agreement on auto at all, because what we've heard all along is auto is hard, Lana. And, the U.S. president is very adamant about this. And I've said, yes, I understand that he's going to be adamant, but we have to do everything in our power, to defend this core part of our industrial economy in Canada. Ceding ground here would be disastrous, not just for the Ontario economy, but obviously for the entire industrial economy in the country. That's how important auto is to it. So we'll see once we get details, hopefully later today, on where this landed. Or we've not changed anything when it comes to the auto situation, and it's been punted to a CUSMA review, which means I would say to you that we've used up leverage to get an interim deal, and the question will be, what leverage do we have left then to fight the second round, which is going to be at the CUSMA table?
1: There seems to be this pushback to the idea that you're putting forward, which is like, we shouldn't accept any level of a tariff that fundamentally puts us at a disadvantage. The pushback being, well, look around at every other deal. There's nowhere where Trump has eliminated tariffs. This is something that he's committed to. And the sort of under the, like, I don't know how to put it, but sort of like the implication seems to be that the federal government will step in with some sort of relief package to make industries whole again while they continue to exist under some level, maybe not as high, but some level of tariff. Do you buy that? Like, is it actually possible to make the industry whole again through, for example, subsidization or whatever relief program they put in place? Like, can you actually zero out the impact of tariffs?
3: That it would be very hard to do, and you would be talking about a lot of support then for the industry. If you look at where we are right now, we've had tariff-free access, and the reason I say that that's important is we spent the last 40 or 50 years building up an integrated supply chain, and now unscrambling that egg is very, very tough to do. And any tariff that the auto industry would face puts it at a disadvantage when you compare it to the United States. And what I've said over and over is we build these things together, and these tariffs are hurting the very companies that operate in the U.S. The D3 are being creamed by these tariffs, and how does that make any sense in the scheme of things? And also, one of the points we've made with our own negotiators is the argument Canada has the thing that the Trump administration says it wants, and that is balanced trade. The auto sector in Canada with the United States has balanced trade. That should be worth something here. So whatever arguments we can kind of make to persist and to be able to say that, you know, look here, Canada isn't the problem. We had a bilateral discussion with the United States, and now we're going to have a bilateral agreement that lists a number of things. And in that, then can't we work out something that takes and relieves the pressure on the Canadian auto industry? This has been our point from the beginning. And I don't know if we've landed there.
1: All right, that's Lana Payne. She's the national president of Unifor. Lots of your texts coming in. Trump is a joke. Canadians have to stay Canada strong and avoid anything U.S. The fact that Mark Carney, another listener, says doesn't want to tell the details leads me to believe that this is going to be another Gordie Howe bridge deal where we give up everything. Another listener says glad we have a deal. The uncertainty is killing investment and advancement. Sounds like it could be a fair deal for both country. And one more says Mark Carney has been doing an incredible job making deals with other countries. He's walking a tightrope dealing with the orange man. All right, we'll leave it there. Back tomorrow, same time, same place. Have a good one.
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1: Good afternoon. I'm Chris Holsky. Scattered showers this afternoon. There is the risk of a thunderstorm. Right now, 22 degrees. Feels like 28 with the humidity. Your full forecast coming up. First, your top stories. Canada-U.S. Trade Minister Dominic LeBlanc says negotiations on a deal to avoid new American tariffs are proceeding, but he feels optimistic about the outcome. He spoke before heading into a meeting with U.S. Trade Representative Jamieson Greer in Washington. This is what Greer had to say.
10: I have responsibilities to brief Congress on what documents might look like, speaking with American stakeholders, businesses, unions, etc. We feel confident that we've reached an agreement that will not only continue to protect American workers, American jobs, American supply chains, but really strengthen the North American economy.
1: New 50% tariffs on some Canadian goods are now under a 72-hour pause as agreements are finalized. LeBlanc indicated protections remain for dairy supply management, a grievance the U.S. mentioned when the tariffs were announced. As for what the leaders themselves are saying, Prime Minister Carney took to social media claiming progress towards an agreement which reinforces a Canadian trade advantage with the United States. Carney says it secures the best terms in each of Canada's most important strategic sectors. U.S. President Donald Trump on the White House lawn this morning.
11: As you know, the 50% tariffs across the board were going on against Canada today. And they called yesterday and they gave us the points that we had to have. Very fair deal for both.
1: Conservative leader Pierre Poilievre says, based on previous remarks by the prime minister, a good deal is one that should put an end to tariffs on Canadians. An unexpected night at the Greeley Community Center for many neighbors, as everyone within 800 meters, I should say, of a propane truck crash in the village was evacuated from their homes as a precaution. Ottawa Fire says atmospheric monitoring around Parkway Road and Cedar Lane suggested the propane concentration was at a level that could be flammable. Councillor Isabel Skalski tells CFRA people at the community center appeared to be making the best of the situation.
12: They were sharing stories. They were sitting with their neighbors or just trying to kind of close their eyes and get some Z's while they could, sitting in the chair.
1: There were no injuries from the crash. Ottawa's Housing and Planning Committee has approved a plan which would allow churches and other places of worship to rent out parking spaces this fall. This is part of preparations for an influx in downtown traffic as summer holidays end this September. There have been concerns about a lack of parking spaces in the core, churches and other places of worship in the downtown core and near transit stations will qualify. Sign up now for our morning and evening CTV News Ottawa newsletters. 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Ryan Knowles is in the CTV Weather Center.
13: Thanks, Chris. It appears the rain is probably done for the day. 30% chance until around 8 o'clock. Then it goes down to a 10% chance. Temperatures will drop to a low of 13 degrees overnight. Sunny tomorrow, up to a high of 23, feeling like 26 with the humidity. Another beautiful day Friday, sunny, a high of 24 degrees. Taking a look at the roads now, slow moving east on the Queensway, just between Carling and Parkdale. There was a bit of congestion around Nicholas. It appears that is cleared up. The 174 and the 416 are both moving well. Some congestion heading both ways on the Chaudière crossing. Island Park backed up just starting from Scott Street leading up to the Champlain Bridge. There is also a collision on Bronson just north of Homewood, really slowing things down around there. And there's a collision on Ruskin Street, kind of right in front of the Heart Institute. With weather and traffic, I'm Ryan Knowles.
1: That's the latest from the CTV Newsroom. I'm Chris Holsky. CFRA's Ottawa Now with Christy Cameron gets started next.
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0: Hello, hello, Ottawa. We have made it to Wednesday, my friends. It's a bit of a gray afternoon, but it looks like the rain is fading away and we might just get some sunshine. Let's hop right to it. Phone lines are open. You can call in, you can text in, and you can use our talk board to let us know exactly what you're thinking today about the prospect of potentially a tariff deal, a deadline extended, and a deal that we don't know about yet. Let's just kick it off with what we do know. Late last night, Trump paused new tariffs on Canada for 3 days. He suggested that some sort of a deal was imminent, that a deal had been reached. Though on our side, the Canadian Prime Minister, while he was congratulating the negotiating teams and sounding optimistic, he hasn't actually confirmed that a deal has been done. Here's what we know. At midnight, the U.S. was set to hit Canada with 50% tariffs on a wide range of goods. Then all of a sudden, at the last minute, we're waiting. No information's coming. Just after 10 o'clock, we get word of a potential deal. In the PM statement, he said, substantial progress has been made, and he left it at that. Speaking to reporters this morning, Trump said he had a good conversation with Carney yesterday.
1: We had a very good conversation with the Prime Minister last night, and we've come to a deal with Canada. As you know, the 50% tariffs across the board were going on against Canada today. And they called yesterday and they gave us the points that we had to have. Very fair deal for both.
0: Trump talking about the good conversation, but not elaborating on what those points are. Now, in terms of dairy supply management, we know that has been a major sticking point for the United States. Also, the provincial booze bans, the fact that places like Ontario removed Kentucky bourbon and California wine from the shelves last March. And that has been a sticking point throughout the negotiations. Also, the Canadian auto industry. Trump was asked about if the U.S. would reduce tariffs on autos, and he alluded to some changes but didn't get specific on what those changes would be.
1: We're doing certain things. We're doing certain things. They were paying a high number. We're reducing it a little bit. It's good for everybody.
0: Donald Trump talking about a potential deal and calling it good news for American farmers.
1: Our farmers are going to be thrilled. Our manufacturers are going to be thrilled. And basically, we have no tariffs going into Canada anymore. Canada was charging us tremendous tariffs. We no longer have any tariffs.
0: U.S. Trade Representative, Jameson Greer, and the Canada-U.S. Trade Minister, Dominic LeBlanc, also spoke with reporters together just before noon. Greer says both sides are happy with the deal.
2: We're looking at documentation at this point. You know, I have responsibilities to brief Congress on what documents might look like, speaking with American stakeholders, businesses, unions, etc. We feel confident that we've reached an agreement that will not only continue to protect American workers, American jobs, American supply chains, but really strengthen the North American economy.
0: In the meantime, as I mentioned, our Canadian Prime Minister put out a statement. Congratulations to both negotiating sides and calling it substantial progress, but he suggested that work remains ongoing, and he did not say that we've reached a deal. Dominic LeBlanc spoke briefly in English. He says he believes the deal that they're working on is protection of supply management.
3: I am very confident in these discussions, and as we finalize the final text, as Ambassador Greer said, the Prime Minister was very clear we needed to protect supply management. We needed to ensure that the supply management regime remained entirely intact.
0: That's Dominic LeBlanc, the Minister of not only internal trade, but the Minister responsible for Canada-U.S. trade, speaking about what we have been up to on our side. Now, he says that he's confident that things are going to go well. But in terms of what's happening right now, we don't have a lot of details. CTV's Michael Couture is in Washington, and he's been hunkered down trying to keep a close eye on the negotiations all week. He was on the Vashi Capello show talking about what he's been hearing.
4: I mean, it sounds like it's all of the pillars of a deal. You know, is there actual signatures on paper? No, that doesn't. We're still working towards it.
0: Michael Couture, speaking with Vashi earlier, he said one of the things that Jameson Greer mentioned that really stood out to him was when he said, quote, strengthening the North American economy and making sure that North America can continue to be an energy powerhouse throughout the globe.
4: I think that gives us a bit of a frame of where they're going. And so we don't know the details. We don't know all the particulars of it, but energy clearly is something that was important enough that Jameson Greer underlined that in his statement as he came out.
0: And he explained what he made of LeBlanc's statement.
4: And Dominic LeBlanc was very clear on supply management, saying we did not give up supply management and we've protected it. But how many more quotas we've given to the U.S. on dairy, as that's what they were asking for, that is unclear.
0: Last night, Trump was talking about the Keystone XL pipeline. As he put a pause on the Canadian tariffs, he was hinting at a revival of sorts, and he was kind of dangling that in his social media post. Here's what Michael Couture had to say about that.
4: There has been, and there have constantly been questions about trying to sell more energy to the United States, specifically Alberta Oil. Danielle Smith has been clear she would like to do that, and that has been a bit of the lens through which we're looking through all of this. I mean, a lot of politicians, Pierre Poilievre, conservative leader as well, has said we should be selling more of our energy to them and having a bigger partnership. Does that mean that Keystone really is back up and running, or will be up and running? That is unclear.
0: 2:14 on the show. I'd love to hear from you at 613-521-8255. The president has offered a three-day pause on the latest round of new tariffs. They were supposed to hit Canada at midnight last night at 12:01. On the American side, Trump is telling them that U.S. farmers and manufacturers are going to be over the moon with this. They'll be thrilled with this tentative trade deal with Canada. On our side, we're hearing from the Canadian Prime Minister that we're part of the discussions, that we're moving toward an agreement that reinforces the Canadian advantage. What do you think's going on here?
5: Hey, my question for you today is...
6: Only one question.
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0: You can let us know on the talkback and on the text board. I think we'll hear from businesses today that they're feeling a bit relieved they haven't been hit already. But at the same time, it's not really a reprieve, is it? It's only a 3-extra-day extension. And as much optimism as we're hearing from the Canadian side, I think there are some pressing questions on what is going to come next. And we'll hear from some different voices on the show today. Joining us in about 15 minutes, we've got Matt Poirier, who is the VP of Federal Government Relations with the Retail Council of Canada. And so we'll get his take. And then later in the show, a local boutique, Victoire, which sells only made in Canadian things, and what this means for them. Is it substantial progress? What does it mean as businesses are trying to operate in what has already become a very volatile time? The problem for small businesses and medium-sized businesses as well is that they like predictability. They don't like volatility. And it can be tough to move forward and to make any business decisions when you have no idea what the heck is coming next. On to Pierre Poilievre and the conservative reaction. He was in Charlottetown PEI this morning. Speaking to journalists, he said the extension does come as a relief, and he looks forward to learning more.
8: We hope that over the next couple of days, we'll hear the good news that Mr. Carney will have kept his promise and the Canadians will get a even better deal than we had before. That's what he promised, an even better deal than we had before. To me, that should mean no tariffs on steel, aluminum, autos, lumber, and an exemption to Buy America.
0: He was asked about the sensitive topic of supply management and whether he would support changes to supply managed dairy in order to hammer out a deal with the states. He said he doesn't believe there should be any unilateral concessions.
8: The United States spends tens, if not hundreds of billions of dollars in subsidies to its farmers, which put our producers at a competitive disadvantage. And we believe in standing up for our farmers on this side of the border, including supply-managed farmers. We believe that they produce an excellent product, and we don't accept the view that that our farmers are getting unfair advantages over the United States.
0: We also heard from Windsor, Ontario Mayor Drew Dilkins. He told CTV News Channel that his main priority right now is just making sure that whatever we get is not only stable, but that it is reliable and lasting.
9: The fear I think that I have and that many Canadians have is that even if we get a deal, is the deal going to be a lasting deal that one can rely on? What business is saying to me, what manufacturers are saying to me in my region is they just want certainty. Tell us what the rules of engagement are and we'll take it from there. But the sounds of the, you know, it sounds like we're getting a little bit closer to a finish line. That sounds like good news, but the devil is always in the details.
0: Ryan Mallow is with the Canadian Federation of Independent Business. He was on this morning with Patricia Bull. He said they're feeling a little bit better than they were at the start of the week. However, that optimism comes with a big but.
6: there's just a ton of caution that comes with that. I mean, we're realistically, any day that we're not getting hit with a 50% tariff is a good day, but we've only kicked that can down the road to Friday. So still a lot of wait and see and waiting for some more details to emerge.
0: So he said they want certainty, but they also want the right kind of deal.
6: It does need to be the right one. And if it's not the right one, there's still a pretty strong appetite out there to wait it out a bit to make sure that we get that. So again, as the details emerge, I think that's what we'll be watching for is it enough? Do our members feel it's enough that they can go forward and make decisions with confidence?
0: What would the right kind of deal be for Canada? We asked Ryan Mallow on the show earlier today. Patricia did. He went on to explain his take.
6: Off the hop, this 50% can't hit. I think that's very important. We've seen a lot of anxiety. The breadth of that tariff and just the number of different areas that it impacts is something that we've been hearing loud and clear from members that would be devastating. But then coming down off the other ones, I mean, we've seen the auto group saying that 15 would be unsustainable. I think, you know, we would like to see it beneath that. And I think also importantly, the question is what are we giving up on the other side as well? Like what we don't want to see is Canada make a number of concessions for not a lot of movement on the U.S. side.
0: 219, let us know what you think on the talkback or the text board at 1-800-580-CFRA. Ryan Knowles is standing by this afternoon. And right as I said your name, it looks like the sun is peeking out.
10: It is. Maybe it's a sign, you know?
0: Maybe it's turning into a nice afternoon.
10: I just bring so much positivity to this show.
0: It's true. You are a ray of sunshine.
10: 100%.
0: You know, I actually got a really nice email yesterday from Caroline, who wanted to let you know that you were making her laugh and that you're a breath of fresh air. Isn't that kind?
10: No way.
0: Yeah.
10: That's a lie. You're making that
0: I'm not.
10: Up.
0: I can read it to you.
10: Well, that is very nice.
0: Here, I'll read it to you right now. Christy, tell Ryan to keep being funny. He's a breath of fresh air in these crazy, stupid times. Thank you, Ryan Cannoli, for helping to keep me sane.
10: Well, I appreciate
0: that. From Caroline.
10: That. You and two other people, I suppose, Caroline. You know, everybody else probably just
0: is
10: finds
0: that your
10: me
0: mom
10: annoying.
0: And your girlfriend?
10: Yeah, my mom, girlfriend. You know, maybe my dad. He listens every now and then.
0: There you go.
10: Yeah. That's very nice. Thank
0: Tell
10: you.
0: Us about the rest of this weather forecast.
10: Yeah, it's hopefully we're not going to see any more rain here, Christy Cameron. It's 30% chance for the rest of the afternoon here, according to the Weather Network. I'm going with the Weather Network this time. And then 10% chance at around 8 o'clock. Temperatures will drop to a low of 13 degrees overnight. Mix of sun and clouds tomorrow. High of 23. It'll feel like 26 with the humidity. It's looking like we have a pretty nice week ahead of us. Sunny Friday, a high of 24. Sunny Saturday, a high of 27. Though Sunday, cloudy, 60% chance of showers and a high of 22. Taking a look at the roads now. Slow moving east on the Queensway between Maitland till just after Parkdale. Moderate delay on the westbound side around Nicholas. Also between Carling and Pinecrest. 174 and the 416, both moving well. Heavy delay on Island Park leading up to the Champlain Bridge, starting from around Wellington West. The Chaudière crossing seeing some congestion both ways. There's also a collision on Bronson heading southbound at Lakeside Avenue. That is really slowing things down around there. Otherwise, though, relatively clear around the city on this Wednesday afternoon. With weather and traffic, I'm Ryan Knowles.
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0: Lots of people that have been writing into the show about tariffs and this trade extension. Three more days, a bit of a reprieve for small businesses and medium-sized businesses. But at the same time, it's also very uncertain because we don't know what the terms of this so-called deal are. We don't know how it's going to impact Canada. And it could just be more kicking this down the road, waiting until Saturday. More uncertainty, more upheaval, and more anxiety. 2:25 on the show. We'll move on to a different topic, but just be reminded that at any point, you can use the iHeartRadio app and you can send a talk back in. It was a crazy evening for people in Ottawa's South End in Greeley as dozens of homes last night had to be evacuated because of a crash involving a propane tanker. Lots of these people had to leave their homes and they're returning back to South Ottawa again today, but it was basically an 800 meter radius that was around the collision. It happened on Parkway Road at Cedar Lane. These people were told to leave their homes after this truck carrying approximately 7,000 liters of liquefied propane rolled onto its side. And then there was a leak and they sent in a hazmat crew to deal with it. Dan Kervan with the Ottawa Police spoke with CTV News last night about what happened.
18: The truck was breached. One of the hoses broke off, so it did have about a 1-inch hole. That product was coming through at one point. So you can smell the propane. It doesn't always mean it's dangerous because we can smell trace amounts. The problem is with our hazmat team doing air detection and atmospheric monitoring, we can see it was at a level that could be flammable. So we want to make sure people in those possibly flammable areas are evacuated.
0: That is the Ottawa Fire Services Special Operations Chief, Dan Kervan, talking about how it went down last night. There were people that live right in front of where this tanker crashed who actually ran out, called 911, and then had to leave their homes. So they'll be joining us later in the show. Trisha Priestley is one of them. She lives in Greeley, close to where this happened. We'll get her account, but CTV's Katie Griffin was also on the scene last night speaking with people that had to leave.
19: They came to the door, knocked on the door, said you need to evacuate. You have 10, 15 minutes to get out and go to the community center or his family's house. And we're just like, okay, we have kids, whatever. They said you have 10 minutes to get out. It's very dangerous.
20: I was so confused at first. I was like what, like what's going on? And then she told me a gas spilled right down the street and we have to leave because of the fumes and stuff.
21: I saw flashing lights and thought, you know, there must be an accident. And then we were told, oh, you can't go home. There's a tanker has overturned not too far from your street.
0: The ward counselor, Isabel Skalski, posted on Facebook around 3:15 in the morning, which gives you a sense of how late this night was, that the propane was safely transferred out of the truck. Residents were allowed to go home, but they would have gotten home, I think, at like 3:30 in the morning. The road only reopened later at 4:15 in the morning. So she must have been pretty tired as she rolled into the radio show with Patricia Bull this morning. She talked about how she found out about the accident and how things were going.
1: I learned later in the evening, so maybe around 9 o'clock. I was downtown at the time, and so I started to get messages and phone calls, and I could see that something was going on, and it was time to head home and join the folks at the community center.
0: She was commending the first responders for how efficiently they were able to work. They evacuated the area near the accident site right away. And she also provided a quick timeline of how everything went down.
1: The Ottawa Fire Services did a really great evacuation. They went door to door to the residents that were impacted, like close to the accident site. And so by 10:30, I think we got sort of the first briefing at the community center with what to expect. People who were in those immediate streets, so that first 300 meters around the location, were told, like, it's going to be a long night, expect an overnight, and make plans to stay out. If you can't make plans, that there was an incredible team of staff there ready to help.
0: But just imagine what it was like to be there during the evacuation period. The Greeley Community Center was open basically as a landing spot, a reception center for people that had to leave their homes. And they're looking out to the scene and they could see the truck. They could see a hazmat crew that was called in to mitigate the leak. And they were all a little bit shaken up and somewhat confused.
1: At the location itself, there was families coming. And because they were doing like an active evacuation at the time, like waves of people were coming in. So that first wave kind of had the full briefing. And then as others were coming in, they were getting updates sort of along the way. So I heard the part earlier there where people were saying it was a bit confusing. I mean, imagine being woken in the night and there were still people door knocking around one morning, right? So like, come and get going and go to the community center or leave and we'll keep you posted. Like, yeah, it was a fluid situation for sure.
0: One of the residents that had to leave her home in Greeley after that crash will join us later in the show, right after the 3:30 news. Right now it's 2:30 and Chris Holsky has everything you need to know.

0: Your update from the CTV Ottawa newsroom starts now.
1: Good afternoon, I'm Chris Holsky. Some scattered showers this afternoon. Right now, 23 degrees, feeling like 29 with the humidity. Your full forecast coming up. First, your top stories. Top Canadian and American negotiators gathered to meet in Washington again today as the two sides are apparently close to a deal which would avert new U.S. tariffs on Canadian goods. Canada-U.S. Trade Minister Dominic LeBlanc suggesting reporters' protections for our dairy farmers would remain intact.
2: The Prime Minister was very clear. We needed to protect supply management. We needed to ensure that the supply management regime remained entirely intact, and I'm confident that that's the case.
1: We are currently in the middle of a 72-hour pause on the new tariffs as work to finalize an agreement continues. U.S. President Donald Trump threatened to impose them over Canada's dairy supply management system, retaliatory tariff-free auto quotas, and provincial bans on American alcohol. Reaction to these developments from the leader of the opposition, Pierre Poilievre, suggesting the Conservative Party's expectations for a deal have been set very high

0: meetings with the federal cabinet and Canadian premiers this afternoon. A rough night for many people in Greeley after the evening crash of a propane truck led to the precautionary evacuation of everyone within an 800-meter radius. People were sent to the Greeley Community Center as an emergency shelter. Osgood Councillor Isabel Skalski telling CFRA many people had friends or family to stay with, but even then the mood at the community center seemed to be generally positive.
1: They felt really like they were in a situation that was under control, mm-hmm. and they were getting good updates, and, you know, it was disruptive for sure, but people generally were really grateful for the information they were getting.
0: Ottawa Fire says atmospheric monitoring around the crash site on Parkway Road suggested the propane concentration was at a level that could be flammable. There were no reported injuries. Ottawa's Planning and Housing Committee has sent a proposal for a 5-building residential development in Orleans back to staff for further review. The proposal around Breezewine Centrum included a 3-story community center, 136 visitor parking spaces, and none for residents. Councillor Matthew Luloff had planned to reject the application, but says the developer asked for the opportunity to go back to the table to reevaluate. Under the current design, the largest of the 5 buildings would be 40 stories tall. It's a new way to join the conversation. Have your say with the CFRA Talkback button on the iHeartRadio app. Ryan Knowles is in the CTV Weather Center.
2: Thanks, Chris. It's looking like the rain is done for the rest of the day. We'll see 30% chance. Temperatures will drop to a low of 13 overnight. There is a risk of thunderstorms. Sunny tomorrow, or mix of sun and clouds, I should say, a high of 23, feeling like 26. Sunny Friday, a high of 24. Sunny Saturday, a high of 27. And then cloudy on Sunday, 60% chance of showers and a high of 22. It's time to say yes to more. Just say CAA. 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Taking a look at the roads now. Westbound side of the Queensway, moderate delay between Parkdale and Pinecrest. Eastbound between Maitland and Parkdale, the 174 and the 416. Continuing to move well, some congestion heading both ways on the Chaudière crossing, moderate delay heading toward Quebec on the Portage Bridge, Island Park backed up starting from around Byron Avenue leading up to the Champlain Bridge. Still a collision on, or that collision on Bronson at Sunnyside Avenue has been cleared. It looks like there's another collision on Bronson at University Drive, slowing things down. No other collisions around the city. Needing an oil change or maintenance check? Drop into Mr. Lou Plus Tires. No appointment needed before you hit the road this summer. Mr. Lou Plus Tires, celebrating 50 years. With weather and traffic, I'm Ryan Knowles.
0: 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I'm Chris Holsky, news next at 3.
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2: It's a bit of a confusing time right now in Canada. We know the Canada-US trade talks are continuing today, this after last night. The midnight deadline came and went, and Trump called them off, at least for now. Here's what I'm talking about. A new round of 50% tariffs on a wide array of Canadian goods were set to take effect at 12:01 last night. But then they got delayed for 3 days. In a Truth Social post that was shared last night, less than 2 hours before that deadline, the American president said he was suspending the new tariffs for 3 days based on a pending trade deal between Canada and the U.S. But what's interesting and what makes this kind of curious and a bit confusing is that on our side, the Canadian prime minister hasn't confirmed any deal. All he said is that the two countries have made substantial progress, but he said there is still important work to be done. Erin O'Toole, the former leader of the Conservative Party of Canada, was just on CTV News Channel earlier today. He says Canadians don't want a deal that is going to hurt them. And of course, we've got to protect the tariffs that, of course, or the sectors rather, that would have been hit hard by tariffs. Take a listen.
3: You usually don't get people's final position until the final few hours. So clearly, we weren't going to make a deal that was not sufficient for auto, for steel, aluminum, some of the sectors that have been hurting from the Trump tariffs ahead of the new tariffs he was threatening, the 338s. So obviously the Americans came out with some final positions that made it look like we could make a deal. But until that's papered up, I think the prime minister's being a little bit more cautious.
2: Trump is calling this a very good deal with Canada. He says it is one that will work out favorably for both countries, but hasn't exactly provided a lot of detail on that front. Meantime, Prime Minister Mark Carney, in his own statement, was congratulating the negotiators on both sides. He said that there has been significant progress with the Americans, and he's talking about what sounds like a deal in the works, but nothing that has been signed ultimately, nothing that is a done deal just yet. Phone lines are open, 613-521-8255.
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2: Give us your take on what's unfolding right now. Matt Poirier is about to give us his. He's the VP of Federal Government Relations at the Retail Council of Canada. Welcome back to the show.
7: Pleasure to be here.
2: How are you feeling about things right now, Matt?
7: It's a good question. I mean, we are following this hour by hour and almost minute by minute, and we were up waiting with bated breath until after 10 p.m. last night to see what we were going to be doing today here in the retail space and all across the supply chain.
2: How do you proceed with the information that I've just given our listeners, knowing that everything is kind of still up in the air?
7: Very difficult. I mean, the uncertainty is really killing us, and it has been the case for over a year now. And what this does on our side in retail is that it just makes managing all the things that we have to do on a daily basis that much harder. Now, the tariffs that were going to be coming in last night at midnight, now been delayed for 3 days, we're going to target primarily manufacturers and those people, those Canadian companies producing those goods. But it was also going to catch up retail because we're at the end of the supply chain. We sell them. And then we also sell into the United States. So the degree that retailers were selling those goods into the U.S., that was really going to complicate things. Now, what also concerns us, Christy, is when we're looking at this, if Canada has to respond because we find ourselves with these new $50 billion worth of tariffs, are we going to respond with our own counter tariffs? Then that's a big problem for us in retail because we buy and we source our goods from across the world, but mostly from the U.S.
2: One would hope that our federal government or the negotiators negotiating on our behalf have done a good job, that they've been able to whittle down those tariffs on some very hard-hit sectors, that they're going to be vastly reduced in the agreement. What would a good deal look like to you?
7: Well, I think if we could go back to, you know, the great days of 2024, that would be a huge win at this point, which is crazy when you think about it. At this point, a lot of our key economic sectors in Canada are being targeted by these tariffs. When we're talking about auto, we're talking about steel, aluminum, softwood. Retailers sell these goods across the board. So we're impacted indirectly down the supply chain. All what this is doing is making it harder for consumers that we hear in our stores on a daily basis that they're feeling pinched and that they're under pressure financially. This isn't making it any better. So if we could go back in time to where we were before this all started, great. At this point, I think we should hold out for a good deal for Canada overall, because what's to stop the U.S. administration from keep picking at us or for the bully to keep coming back? So when we look at it that way, you know, we want this certainty that we crave it, obviously, but we also think that we should hold out for a good deal that's good for Canada, good for Canadian business, and ultimately good for Canadian consumers.
2: Matt, I'm just about to hit the pause button because as you and I are conversing, it looks like we do have a bit of a breaking news development this hour related to tariffs. 2:43, I'll take you back to the newsroom right now with Chris Holsky.
5: Christy, a bulletin from our national newsroom. Multiple sources telling CTV News there are reductions in sectoral tariffs such as steel and aluminum as part of the agreement with the United States, or at least the pending agreement with the United States. But none of the sources who spoke with CTV News know what the scope of those reductions are. So in terms of percentages, they can't put a point on it. Sources also telling CTV News the details of those sectoral tariffs will, quote, make or break the deal politically for Prime Minister Carney. Christy.
2: Thank you for that. That's Chris Holsky. If you're just joining us, again, the development is that we don't know how much or how significant the scope of the reductions are, but CTV is getting from multiple sources that they are essentially seeing reductions in sectoral tariffs like steel and aluminum as part of this potential agreement with the United States. Matt Poirier, I know that I'm putting you on the spot here, but your reaction to what we just heard.
7: Didn't I say that this was changing by the minute?
2: Minute by minute, hour by hour, as you put it.
7: Look, the more that we inch towards a deal that sort of puts this to rest, the better. I know that it's going to be a big challenge for all these sectors to accept any tariffs, especially when we have a long-standing, decades-long integration effort through NAFTA and now through the CUSMA negotiations. So, I mean, every little bit helps. We need to see the details clearly. But again, the moral of the story is just the uncertainty and the chaos that's driving all of this activity. It is just not good for business across the border in Canada and the U.S.
2: Matt, thanks for joining the show again. I'm sure we'll be checking in again soon. Take care.
7: Okay. Thank you.
2: Matt Poirier, the Vice President of Federal Government Relations at the Retail Council of Canada. 2:45 right now. A mix of sun and cloud. It looks like the rain has dried up this afternoon, Ryan Knowles.
8: Yeah, it's not looking too bad out there, Christy Cameron. It's kind of partly cloudy in the Byward Market right now. We're sitting at 22 degrees, feels like 28 with the humidity. 30% chance of showers for the rest of the day here. Risk of thunderstorms early in the evening, though. Low of 13 overnight. Mix of sun and clouds tomorrow. A high of 23, feeling like 26. Sunny Friday, a high of 24. Sunny Saturday, a high of 27. And then cloudy Sunday, 60% chance of rain throughout the day. A high of 22 degrees. Taking a look at the roads now. Moderate delay west on the Queensway. I should say moderate to heavy between Parkdale and Pinecrest. Eastbound side slow between Maitland and Parkdale. Also, a heavy delay between Innes and Walkley. Not seeing any collisions there, but it is kind of unusual for this time. We'll keep an eye on that. 174 East, just moderate delay at around Montreal Road. Slow moving, heading both ways on the Chaudière crossing. Island Park backed up, starting from around Wellington West, leading up to the Champlain Bridge. There is also a collision on Hunt Club, heading westbound just after McCarthy Road. 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With weather and traffic, I'm Ryan Knowles.
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2: Laptops are going to be banned in some University of Toronto classrooms. Welcome back to the show. This is Ottawa Now. I'm Christy Cameron. In some classrooms, that means that students are going to have to handwrite their notes this September. We're talking about the Henry N. R. Jackman Faculty of Law. Earlier this month, an email went out to students indicating that the school was a little bit concerned about how many notes they were taking. And it said many students are using laptops to take comprehensive and copious amounts of notes. And instead of that, you know, they're taking the notes. They were worried that that sort of engagement might actually not be the best because they're not paying attention, that they're not critically engaging with the course content. And instead, they're tapping away on their laptops. I'd love to get your sense of this. 613-521-8255. The faculty is now encouraging students to return to handwritten notes to make them concentrate on what they're hearing, to pay attention to the lectures, but also to enhance their critical thinking. Now, of course, in the digital era where a lot of students are used to not taking handwritten notes, but bringing laptops into class, there's a lot of pushback. And this policy is definitely getting that. There was a recent survey showing 76% of students oppose the move, citing concerns over accessibility and study habits. You can give us your take on the text board. Joining us right now to give theirs, Sachin Maharaj, an education professor at the University of Ottawa. Welcome back to the show.
0: Glad to be back.
2: What do you think of this?
0: I think it reflects a push away from the embrace of digital technologies in the classroom. So we've already seen this in K-12 and even some higher education settings around phone use. So having phone-free spaces so kids can and students can just focus on the material at hand. But even without phones, other technologies and in higher education, we're mostly talking about laptops, provide some of the same types of issues around phone use. They can be used in productive ways to enhance learning, but then they can also be used in many, many other ways that distract students and also take away from their engagement of what's going on in the classroom. And so I think that's what you're seeing here. Professors, not just in, you know, law faculties, but across campus, have had kind of really mixed experiences with having students have their laptops in classrooms, and they can often detract from learning in the ways that the law faculty at U of T is talking about.
2: I totally get phone-free spaces, but as someone who has taken notes on a computer all of university when I was going through a four-year diploma program, I wouldn't be able to do this. I wouldn't be able to keep up. I understand that handwritten notes are useful, but if I were a student at this school, I would be expressing concern about my ability to write them down fast enough. Also, if you've ever been through a handwritten exam, which I did in university, you go through booklet after booklet after booklet, and by the end, your hand is hurting. You get carpal tunnel.
0: That's right. So, yeah, for students, I think that, and the, you know, the student groups that represent the law students at the faculty have basically said that having students suddenly transition after going through their whole academic careers with certain note-taking methods, I think that can be a potential issue that the professors and the faculty are going to have to deal with. I think the question, though, is what is the purpose of being in the classroom? And there are different, it should be noted that there are different types of university classroom settings that you could be in. You could be in a large lecture hall where it really is just a one-way sort of transmission and, you know, taking as detailed notes as possible is really necessary. However, if you're in a smaller, say, seminar format, then the purpose isn't really just to kind of verbatim remember what is being said or taught in the classroom, but it's more of a two-way experience to engage in kind of discussion, argumentation, debate, which is, I think, what you're more likely going to find in a law school setting. And if students are kind of too busy taking as detailed notes as possible, it may detract from some of their ability to critically engage with what they're hearing and create a classroom environment that's conducive to that type of learning. So I think It really depends on what type of university classroom setting we're talking about and what we're trying to accomplish.
2: I guess I also question why they have to get rid of the laptops entirely. Could they not just make more of a strict policy that the students really need to be paying attention and that they're not shopping on Amazon or watching Netflix? Because I do get that laptops can be used for things other than taking notes. Just crack down on it.
0: It's very hard. I mean, it's kind of like the phone thing. So in theory, a teacher or a professor could ensure that kids are students are using their devices in appropriate ways and not using it inappropriately. But then it just becomes very difficult to police that distinction. Like even in my own classes, I would say most of my students, and you know, I've allowed laptops in my classrooms. Most of students are using them in appropriate ways, but you have a small subset that, or as you say, shopping. I've had one student who I saw one time was like in line to buy concert tickets.
2: Oh my gosh.
0: All
2: did you call them out?
0: I mean, I did, but I like at a certain point too, like professors and teachers are put in this tough spot. Like how much do they want to sort of crack down on student use?
2: And I also think it's your money. You're wasting it. What are you paying for tuition for to come to class and then zone out or not pay attention? What a waste of time.
0: It is, but it doesn't just affect that student. It affects the broader learning environment. So if I'm a student, say, seated beside that other student and I see they're buying whatever it is, Taylor Swift tickets or something, then I get kind of distracted from my own learning. So I think it's really about trying to create the best learning environment for as many students as possible.
2: Hmm. Chatting right now with somebody who knows all about the university classroom environment, education professor at the University of Ottawa, Sachin Maharaj. I just want to read for you a sample of what I'm getting on the text board right now. It seems like there's a bit of a generational divide, as you might suggest, because Sandy just wrote in, "Hi, Christy, I'm listening to your chat, and you can absolutely retain more information when you handwrite things. I think it's a great idea." She goes on to say, "If you're worried about missing notes, record the lecture and supplement your notes when you go home. That's how we used to do it before laptops." Yeah, I hear the point. And, you know, somebody who went through 4 years of university, I would use my laptop in a university lecture to tap away and take notes. But in my journalism courses, because I did my Bachelor of Journalism at Carleton University, they did force us to take handwritten notes and to use a tape recorder. So there was one point where I was able to keep up and I would do little dot jots, but I've kind of fallen out of that habit now. And I do think, Sachin Maharaj, that it can be a bit of a distraction if you're thinking about how quickly you're falling behind and then you're also not engaging with the coursework.
0: Right. And I think one of the advantage of handwritten notes is because of the speed issue that you just mentioned, you're not actually able to write every single thing down that's being said. And so you kind of have to process that information and decide kind of what the most important aspects of it is. So it kind of builds into it a level of reflection and processing and learning. And I think that's why studies that have looked at physical note-taking versus note-taking on the computer tend to consistently show that when students take notes by hand, they tend to retain more information and engage with the content at a higher level. But I admit it's very difficult. Like even I myself do everything on the computer, read, annotate, and going back to yeah. Manual. My handwriting is also very bad, so I would not welcome this.
2: Oh man, me
0: this
2: too.
0: Change. Right. But
2: like, oh, can I borrow your notes? Sure, but good luck reading them.
0: Right, right. But I think overall, even though I might not like it, maybe I would learn more in that type of setting.
2: It sounds like it's time for me to brush up on my handwriting. Thank you so much for joining us today.
0: You're welcome.
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5: Good afternoon. I'm Chris Holsky. Chance of showers into the early evening. Right now, 23 degrees. Your full forecast coming up. First, your top stories. Canada U.S. Trade Minister Dominic LeBlanc says negotiations on a deal to avoid new American tariffs are proceeding, but he feels optimistic about the outcome. He spoke before heading into a meeting with U.S. Trade Representative Jamieson Greer in Washington. This is what Greer had to say.
4: I have responsibilities to brief Congress on what documents might look like, speaking with American stakeholders, businesses, unions, etc. We feel confident that we've reached an agreement that will not only continue to protect American workers, American jobs, American supply chains, but really strengthen the North American economy.
5: New 50% tariffs on some Canadian goods are now under a 72-hour pause as agreements are finalized. Multiple sources tell CTV News there are reductions in sectoral tariffs such as steel and aluminum as part of the pending agreement, but none of the sources can confirm the scope of those reductions. As for what the leaders themselves are saying, Prime Minister Carney took to social media claiming progress towards an agreement which reinforces a Canadian trade advantage with the United States. Carney says it secures the best terms in each of Canada's most important strategic sectors. U.S. President Donald Trump on the White House lawn today.
7: As you know, the 50% tariffs across the board were going on against Canada today. And they called yesterday and they gave us the points that we had to have. Very fair deal for both.
5: Conservative leader Pierre Poilievre says, based on previous remarks by the Prime Minister, a good deal is one that would put an end to tariffs on Canadians. An unexpected night at the Greeley Community Center for several people as everyone within 800 meters of a propane truck crash in the village was evacuated from their homes Tuesday evening as a precaution. Ottawa Fire says atmospheric monitoring around Parkway Road and Cedar Lane suggested propane concentration was at a level that could be flammable. Councillor Isabel Skalski telling CFRA people at the community center appear to be making the best of the situation.
8: They were sharing stories. They were sitting with their neighbors or just trying to kind of close their eyes and get some Z's while they could, sitting in the chair.
5: There were no injuries from the crash. The federal government is investing $5.1 million into new cycling infrastructure in Orleans. These are set to go along Orleans Boulevard and Jeanne d'Arc. A joint statement with the city says this will connect residential neighborhoods with commercial areas along Saint-Joseph and the Convent Glen O train station, reducing reliance on cars. It's a new way to join the conversation. Have your say with the CFRA talkback button on the iHeartRadio app. We're going to be getting the car situation in just a second. First, Ryan Knowles is in the CTV Weather Center.
10: Thanks, Chris. Partly cloudy out there. We're sitting at 23 degrees. Feels like 28 with the humidity. 30% chance of showers this evening. Risk of thunderstorms. Temperatures will drop to a low of 13 overnight. Mix of sun and clouds tomorrow. High of 23, feeling like 26. Sunny Friday, a high of 24. Sunny Saturday, a high of 27. And then cloudy on Sunday, 60% chance of rain and a high of 22 degrees. 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Taking a look at the roads now. Slow moving west on the Queensway from Parkdale to Maitland. From there, moderate delay to Pinecrest. Eastbound side backed up between Maitland and Parkdale. Should mention the westbound side seeing a bit of congestion around Nicholas, 174 east. Slight but heavy delay around Montreal Road. Slow moving heading both ways now on the McDonald Cartier Bridge and the Chaudière Crossing. Island Park backed up starting from Byron Avenue leading up to the Champlain Bridge. That collision on Hunt Club at McCarthy Road has been cleared. No other collisions to report around the city. Ends today. 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With weather and traffic, I'm Ryan Knowles.
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2: 308, welcome back to the show. 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
2: Dr. Ali Khan Abdullah joins us every Wednesday for The Checkup. 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
18: Hello, Christy Cameron.
2: Now, people may not know this because I didn't know this. You're not just a dad, but you've got five kids in your household. So, holy heck, getting ready for the autumn must be a pretty big job.
18: It's a big deal. And I'll tell you honestly, my children are a lot older, 22 to 32. So I don't have the exact same thing, but I got nieces and nephews that need care. And so I'm happy to participate in this conversation.
2: You have a list of six things that parents should be thinking about as they get ready to go back to the classroom. Let's start with number one.
18: Yeah, thank you. I think the most important thing that people need to be aware of is the whole idea of vaccination. So it's important when your children go to public education, no matter where they go, you want to protect your child and all the children around. And it is something that they check when you're in school, particularly in grade 7 and 17. There are some vaccines that are going to happen in grade 7, the meningococcal hepatitis B, human papillomavirus. And it's going to be noted that if you do not have up-to-date vaccination records and you get that dreaded suspension order that you need to be thoughtful about. So make sure that not only is a vaccination given to your child, but also recorded and reported to the CAN immunization system recording.
2: That's a good tip because I think a lot of people, myself included, are allergic to paperwork and it can catch up to you. Let's talk about back to school bedtime routines. Even for the teenagers, maybe you don't have a 7-year-old, but you've got like a 15-year-old. That's still something to consider because not going to bed on time can result in really making it very difficult to get up when the alarm clock goes off.
18: Yeah, and I'm going to give you the secret sauce of ensuring that your child has best school year. They're attentive, they're learning, they have social interactions and mood, And that's ensuring that they get an adequate amount of sleep. And these numbers are going to shock you, perhaps, because children need a lot more sleep. So if you're 13 and under, you need anywhere from 9 to 11 hours of sleep. And if you're a teenager, you need 8 to 10 hours of sleep. Those are big numbers, but they ensure that children have what they require to help clean up their brain, to ensure that they get the proper rest and recharge some of their hormones and be ready for the next school day.
2: Only 8 to 10 for teenagers, eh? I guess I'm a bit surprised there. I thought it might be a bit higher. Perhaps it's just on weekends that they like to sleep in.
18: Yeah, and you also know that teenagers sometimes like to shirk a few things and they get into bed. And we got to be thoughtful about making sure that they do not have their phone with them in bed. That's the key. No screen time there.
2: A lot of kids suffer from the Sunday scaries. They get nervous about going back to school on Monday, and that's during the school year when they're back into the routine. And then every September, it's even more heightened. How can parents or how can households deal with that, the mental health and the nervousness side of things?
18: Yeah, so I want people to be aware that there is going to be a lot of anxiety and difficulty, you know, with changes, right? You get a new teacher, a new classroom, a new social group, and a whole bunch of new adventures that happen to you. And so what's important that parents are aware of? A persistent change in functioning. Are children avoiding school? Are they having headaches and stomach aches? Are they irritable? Are they hopeless? Are they sleeping more? Are they withdrawing? These are changes in behavior that are critical. And we already know that mental health is a pretty big deal that is affecting our youngsters. And so we want to have those conversations. It's not like, you know, how is your day? Because you're going to hear fine, or maybe you'll hear nothing or a grunt, right? You want to ask them about the best part of the day, the worst part of the day, the times when they felt comfortable, the times when they felt uncomfortable, some of the things that they can be proud of. And so don't monitor the marks, monitor the child.
2: I'm a little bit terminally online, meaning that I spend way too much time on Instagram Reels. And it feels like now everyone is talking about neurodivergence, which I think is a good thing, doctor, because, you know, we're allowing people to express themselves and people are talking about getting diagnosed with ADHD and how to cope with it. But you also start to wonder if everybody is diagnosing themselves. Every September, teachers and parents are confronting this. What is an actual attention problem versus what is over-diagnosing versus self-diagnosing? Any tips there?
18: Yeah, thank you for having this conversation. I think it's important that we're aware of it. ADHD is real. It's a neurodevelopmental disorder. It's not bad parenting. It's not laziness. It actually is a problem. But we also know that if we're having troubles with anxiety, if we're not sleeping well, if we're not eating well, if we're having other things where we feel a little anxious, or we have a hearing or a vision abnormality or a true learning disability like dyslexia or something like that, all of those things can look exactly the same as ADD or ADHD. And so it's important that we think about all of those things. That's where a professional gets involved in. I want people to think about not jumping to the easiest conclusion, is to understand the child, understand what they're going through, ask some questions, and get some help.
2: If you're just tuning in right now, this is the Weekly Checkup with Dr. Ali Khan Abdullah. He's a family doctor who works in Manitoba, and every Wednesday he stops by and we talk about a variety of things. Let's keep it moving because we're on to number 5 on this 6-point list, which is how to feed your kids. I do not envy all the parents that are tuned in right now that are trying to figure out lunch boxes because it gets exhausting. And again, going back to my social media addiction, doctor, you see parents that are just like out of control. They are outrageously creative. They've got bento boxes. They're making sushi for their kids. Do you have any tips on what parents can pack or how they can at least approach this nightly endeavor of figuring out what to put in there?
18: Yeah, I want them to start with taking a big break, or big breath rather, because I think it's important for us not to look for the perfect lunchbox, right? It's not about the Instagram lunchbox. You need to think about lunches that the children will actually eat. And that food can be cultural, right? It could be hummus and pita. It could be leftover chicken and rice. It could be eggs and yogurt or cheese. It has to be things that has a variety of different things that goes along with ensuring that they're aware of what are the important constituents of a healthy diet. And I don't want the food shaming, right? Like a cookie is bad, a carrot is good.
2: Well, that sometimes happens in the classroom because the teacher sends a note home. I've heard of that happening before.
18: Yeah, and here's the thing, right? Like, why can't you have a cookie if you've also had a bunch of healthy things along with it, right?
2: I agree.
18: It's the healthy pattern. It's not the perfect lunch.
2: I love it. Okay, on to number six. That's a good mentality to have. Exercise. How should you be guiding your kids in the right way? How much exercise do they actually need?
18: So once again, the numbers for young people ages 5 to 17 are 60 minutes of moderate to vigorous physical activity, right? We don't do that as adults, but children need that for growth and development and also to get rid of a lot of the extra energy. They can't sit all day and pay attention and concentrate if they don't get the physical activity to let some of those zoomies out of them. So it could be anything, walking to school, cycling, playing tag, swimming, soccer, dancing, you know, chasing one another. It's not always about the organized hockey at $3,000 a year. It's important that you include all of that as part of their 24-hour cycle. And unfortunately, less than 40% of children actually achieve that goal.
2: Okay. Doctor, as not only a doctor, but a parent who has been around a lot of kids, sending them to school and dealing with before school and after school, what is the final prescription in 30 seconds?
18: Yeah, I just want people to think about not raising perfect kids. You want to get them to do healthy habits. They want to know that they're supported. You want to know that someone's interested in their life, and they will succeed because of that involvement.
2: I loved this one today. Thanks so much for stopping by, Dr. Abdullah. Chat again next week.
18: Bye-bye.
2: Dr. Ali Khan Abdullah, a family doctor working in Manatee. 318 on the show. I like that. Don't worry about raising perfect kids. People are so obsessed with the Instagram lunchboxes. And you know, Ryan Knowles, it's nothing against sushi. I think sushi is my favorite food on the planet. If I were growing up and my mom had packed me sushi, I would be A-okay with that. But my point is just that it becomes really over the top. Mm-hmm. And it just seems like every night parents are crying into these lunch pails trying to come up with something even more creative and beautiful and Instagram worthy for the next morning.
0: Right. If you're doing something like that, it shouldn't be for social media. It should be for your child, you know, but some people are just so focused on
2: it. Well, it could be for both. It could be for both.
0: I guess.
2: But I think this is why some moms and dads are pulling their hair out, because eventually they just run clean of ideas. They don't have anything left.
0: I think we need to get rid of social media. I'm pretty done with it.
2: You think it's setting the bar too high?
0: It's not even setting the bar too high. It's putting people's focus away from their own children, you know?
2: But then how am I going to fall asleep at night without my Instagram reels?
0: Is that what you've been watching?
2: And my hand, which is slowly becoming a claw from gripping my cell phone and falling asleep like that.
0: Also,
2: is there a remedy here? Should I be doing something else that's healthy? That's healthy, right?
0: I don't know. Maybe just close your eyes. You know, that could help. Perhaps.
2: Dr. Abdullah is about to get in touch with Mitch Kedrowski, my producer, to say next week we need to talk about Christy's phone addiction.
0: Yeah, that sounds like a great topic right there.
2: I can hear him right now writing the email. He's just about to hit send.
0: Do teachers actually send notes home? Like, I understand if it's a really unhealthy, like, lunch, but just for, like, a cookie, like, one... Yeah?
2: It happens. I'm not saying it happens all the time.
0: Right.
2: But we did an entire show about it last year, and it's way more common than you think.
0: That gives me the ick a little bit. Like,
2: yeah.
0: if the lunch is really unhealthy, I can understand, but if it's like a cookie or Dunkaroos or something, like, you're not their parent.
2: It's called lunchbox shaming.
0: Yeah.
2: Lunch shaming.
0: Oh, my God. Yeah, that sucks. I hate social media.
2: I mean, I get it, because, you know... You don't want to have an entire lunchbox full of junk food, but if it's a juice box or some candy that's been put in there along with a balanced lunch, I don't see the big whoop.
0: But, yeah, me either.
2: I'm about to get a bunch of text messages on that. I can feel it. Take it away with the weather forecast.
0: Thanks, Christy Cameron. Mostly cloudy out there. The sun is peeking out in the Byward Market, though. 23 degrees, feels like 28 with the humidity. 30% chance of showers. Risk of thunderstorms this evening. Low of 13 overnight. Mix of sun and clouds tomorrow. High of 23, feeling like 26. Starting the weekend off right, though. Sunny, a high of 24 degrees. Taking a look at the roads now. Slow moving west on the Queensway between the Vanier Parkway and Nicholas. Briefly clear until just after Bronson. It's backed up. Tell about Pinecrest. Eastbound side slow moving between Maitland and Parkdale. Bit of a delay mounting between the split and Ennis.
10: 174 East, moderate to heavy between the Split and Montreal Road. Slow moving heading both ways on the Chaudière Crossing and the McDonald Cartier Bridge. The Alexandra backed up heading toward Ottawa. Portage and Champlain Bridges slow moving heading toward Quebec. There are also collisions on Hunt Club westbound just before Bank Street. Riverside heading southbound near Bank and Merivale south of Fallowfield. The weather and traffic, I'm Ryan Knowles.
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2: 324. It looks like Canada and the U.S. are getting very close to a trade deal. Last night, the American president, Donald Trump, hit the pause button on 50% tariffs that were about to go into effect on Canada. The news broke quite late last night. It was just after 10 o'clock. Trump announced he was hitting the pause button on these tariffs for Canada for 3 days. Now it looks like both sides are finalizing the deal. What I can tell you this afternoon is that the Canada-U.S. trade minister, Dominic LeBlanc, has arrived back in Ottawa. And he's about to go in and to brief the federal government on what has happened. Sources are telling CTV News the U.S. has agreed to reductions in sectoral tariffs on steel and aluminum as part of this deal. But none of those sources knew the scope of the reductions. They also told CTV News the details of the tariffs will make or break the deal politically for the Canadian Prime Minister. So we'll stay tuned for that. But meantime, we've been getting reaction today from various people. We spoke with Matt Poirier. He's with the Retail Council of Canada. He told us this is definitely an evolving situation.
28: We are following this hour by hour and almost minute by minute. And we were up waiting with bated breath until after 10 p.m. last night to see what we were going to be doing today here in the retail space and all across the supply chain.
2: Joining us right now with her take, Katie Frappier is on the line, the co-founder at Victoire Boutique, which is a local clothing store here in the capital. Good afternoon. Good to have you aboard.
29: Hi, Christy.
2: Tell me about how all of this up and down and the whiplash has impacted you and your business.
29: Well, our goal is always to communicate with our customer forthright so that they have the simplicity to just enjoy their shopping experience. And the constant pivoting definitely makes that very difficult. We're a little bit of that try and get ahead by being as most prepared as possible, which means, you know, looking up all of the HS codes of every possible piece in the shop. Everything we sell is made in Canada, so it ought to be all CUSMA compliant, which means it should not have any tariffs applied to it. Obviously, as we all now know, that is not being honored. So we have about 4,000 products in the shop, and about 30% of it would be impacted by this potential tariff. which makes things very difficult because we need to inform ourselves, train our staff, and then communicate all the new processes to our customers. And then just to have it flipped and then flipped again, it really requires a true dedication to the ease of shopping we want to provide our customers with.
2: I did see that note on your shipments to the U.S. in anticipation of that fresh round of tariffs. You were trying to communicate to people to let them know, hey, here's what's going on. That was clearly your approach to be sort of open with people going into last night. How about now?
29: Well, I think something that we have to remember is our American customer is not being informed in the same way we as Canadians are being. So we really do need to create these infographics to make sure that they have the same information we have, because it just seems like there's such a disconnect there.
2: Mm-hmm. Must be tough as a business owner navigating this behind the scenes. I know being the co-owner of Victoire, you've already gone through a lot, right? The COVID pandemic and now this. It's just a wild time to be in small business.
29: Okay, can I tell you something amazing though, Christy?
2: Yeah, go ahead.
29: We've been in business for 20 years. And this is our best selling year we've ever had.
2: And well, congratulations. That is good news.
29: Thank you very much. And I think starting off in that pandemic mindset, so many Canadians changed their shopping habits, changed the ways that they wanted to like spend their energy and their time, and pivoted to Canadian made, Canadian economy, local, small. And we're just seeing that exponentially more in the last year and a half. Customers that already routinely shopped Canadian are shopping more, and way more people who don't know about our business are approaching us with such enthusiasm that we are about the Canadian fashion economy. So I feel like the support we are getting from Canadians towards Canadian made is just the secret sauce to all of this. It's so enthusiastic and it's growing.
2: That's really inspiring and heartening to hear. Do you think it's lasting, that drive to keep buying local and to keep on supporting Canadian things?
29: I think what's really amazing about our economy is we can do that on a million different levels. I think so many Canadians coming to the end of their summer holidays did it by traveling to somewhere new in Canada. You know, for a lot of our customers, they're doing it by buying that new party dress, or come Christmas time, they're going to choose to get a gift for, you know, their nieces or their mother-in-laws from a Canadian maker instead. So I think it's in big ways and small ways, but I do think that that enthusiasm just has a ripple effect of creating more positive experiences for our economy.
2: It was a pleasure chatting with you. Thanks so much, Katie.
29: Thank you, Christine.
2: Katie Frappier, co-founder at Victoire Boutique, which is a clothing store here in the capital. We're 20 seconds away from your 3:30 news. Keep it locked right here to Ottawa Now.
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5: Good afternoon. I'm Chris Holsky. There is a chance of showers into the early evening. Right now, 23 degrees. With the humidity, it feels closer to 28. Your full forecast coming up. First, your top stories. Top Canadian and American negotiators gathered to meet in Washington again today as the two sides are apparently close to a deal which would avert new U.S. tariffs on Canadian goods. Canada-U.S. Trade Minister Dominic LeBlanc suggesting protections for our dairy farmers would remain intact.
6: The Prime Minister was very clear. We needed to protect supply management. We needed to ensure that the supply management regime remained entirely intact, and I'm confident that that's the case.
5: We're currently in the middle of a 72-hour pause on the new tariffs as work to finalize an agreement continues. Multiple sources tell CTV News there are reductions in sectoral tariffs such as steel and aluminum as part of this, but none of the sources can confirm the scope of those reductions. Reaction to these developments from the leader of the opposition, Pierre Poilievre, suggesting the Conservative Party's expectations for a deal have been set very high based on previous words from Prime Minister Carney.
7: We hope that over the next couple of days we'll hear the good news, that Mr. Carney will have kept his promise and the Canadians will get a even better deal than we had before. That's what he promised, an even better deal than we had before. To me, That should mean no tariffs on steel, aluminum, autos, lumber, and an exemption to Buy America.
5: Speaking outside the White House today, U.S. President Trump claimed this was a very good deal for both countries. In a social media post, Prime Minister Carney says it reinforces a Canadian advantage. The PM is holding virtual meetings with the federal cabinet and Canadian premiers this afternoon. Ottawa's Housing and Planning Committee has approved a plan which would allow churches and other places of worship to rent out parking spaces this fall. This is part of preparations for an influx in downtown traffic as summer holidays end this September. There have been concerns about a lack of parking spaces in the core. The qualifier, the downtown places of worship, must be within

0: 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Ryan Knowles is in the CTV Weather Center.
1: Thanks, Chris. Mostly cloudy out there, though. Sun is poking out in the Byward Market. 23 degrees, feels like 28 with the humidity. 30% chance of showers and a risk of thunderstorms this evening. Excuse me, low of 13 overnight. Sunny tomorrow, high of 23. It'll feel like 26. And then sunny on Friday, a high of 24. Taking a look at the roads now. Slow moving west on the Queensway around Nicholas. Also from Bronson to about Pinecrest. Eastbound side backed up between Maitland and Parkdale. Also from Riverside to Innes. 174 east, moderate to heavy delay between the Split and Montreal Road. Slow moving heading both ways on the McDonald Cartier Bridge and the Chaudière crossing. The Alexandra backed up heading toward Ottawa. Portage and Champlain slow moving heading toward Quebec. There are also collisions on Merivale south of Fallowfield, Prince of Wales south of Hunt Club, Walkley at Sheffield Road, Kirkwood at Carling, and on Ogilvie at Blair. Canadian Tire's Back to Class Big Red Sale is on. 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Exclusions apply. With weather and traffic, I'm Ryan Knowles.
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14: Dozens of homes in Greeley were evacuated last night after a crash involving a propane tanker truck. Welcome back to the show. This is Ottawa Now. I'm Christy Cameron. Ottawa police say that this happened just before 7 o'clock at night. It was on Parkway Road. This truck that was carrying approximately 7,000 liters of liquefied propane rolled over onto its side, and then there was a leak. As a result, people that live nearby, near Parkway Road and Cedar Lane, had to get out, and they had to leave home for several hours. Then a hazmat crew was called in to mitigate the leak. Thankfully, paramedics say no one was injured in the

0: collision. But my next guest, Trisha Presley, had a front row seat because she actually dialed 911. She lives nearby, and she was one of the first people at the scene. Good afternoon. Thank you so much for coming on the show.
1: Hi, Christy. Thank you for having me.
0: First of all, how are you doing today?
1: I'm good. I'm a bit tired, obviously, but I'm good. I'm just very thankful that the situation ended the way it did. Yeah.
0: How close to the crash do you live?
1: Well, basically right next door to it. So
0: holy heck.
1: Yeah. So the driveway, my ditch is where the truck veered off. So my front driveway is full of grass that's all ripped up, and then it must have hit my neighbor's driveway and then flipped over.
0: So let's go back to about 10 minutes before.
1: Mm-hmm.
0: You were at home last night. I understand you were sitting in the backyard. Tell us from your vantage point what happened.
1: Yeah, so my daughter and I had just finished dinner. My son went inside. We were just hanging out in the back, and we heard some trucks going by, which is not uncommon. You hear rattling trucks. We get dump trucks and things in the area. So that's not uncommon. But then shortly, like seconds after, just a great big bang. So we both knew right then and there that that wasn't good. So we ran in. I grabbed my phone and ran out front. And when I looked down the street, I saw the flipped over truck. So I ran towards it. I could see the driver standing inside. I yelled to him, asked if he was okay, if he had any injuries, if he was bleeding. He said he was fine. No injuries, no blood, and I called 911.
0: What was going through your head?
1: Well, yeah, at first I just went into sort of first aid mode. I am a first aider, so I just kind of took that on and made sure that the driver was safe, and then I just started with the details into the 911 call, giving all the information. At that point, our fantastic volunteer firefighters were on scene, I'd say, within 3 to 5 minutes. Some sped by to go down to get to the trucks, and then a couple stayed on site, and they broke open the windshield and got him out.
0: And when you say you're a first aider, do you mean that you have training in first aid, or have you worked in emergency services before?
1: Oh, gosh, no, not like that.
0: So this is your first aid training kicking in.
1: Yeah. So I'm an early childhood educator. So I've been taking first aid and CPR my entire career. So I walked into the scene, made sure it was safe for myself, made sure that it was safe for my daughter as she approached, and we checked it out. And then I called 911, and my daughter started just telling traffic to stay back. And then, as I said, the firefighters were on scene within minutes.
0: Well, it sounds like that training paid off.
1: It did. Yeah, it did. It did. I was very thankful for that. I will say, though, it's scary. It's very scary because after finding out what type of truck it was, that was a bit nerve wracking.
0: And your house was right there. You heard hissing from the tank. You live right there. That is really alarming. How do you feel about knowing that now?
1: Yeah. So when I did hear the hissing, I was on the phone with 911, and I relayed that to dispatch. And the driver actually said he didn't think it was leaking because we would smell it, and we did not smell anything at the time. But, you know, it's a propane truck, and it's hissing, and it's on its side. So I wasn't making any of those calls. I was like, let's just get out. So we moved back as far as we could, and then we were shortly thereafter told to leave. To grab our stuff and get going.
0: If you're just tuning in right now, that is the voice of Trisha Presley. She lives in Greeley, and her house is right near where this tanker crashed last night. It was a crash involving a propane tanker truck. It happened just before 7 o'clock on Parkway Road. It rolled onto its side, and we know now there was a leak, and we know now, Trisha, that a hazmat crew got called in to try and clean it up to mitigate the leak. How much of that did you see?
1: Actually, I didn't see too much of that because they got us out pretty quick. I did return later on. The city provided a bus to residents to come back to the area, and we were all escorted with the police to our residences. Now, because I am where I am at, I'm hot zone. So I had a nice personal escort by two wonderful Kanata firefighters. they took me and my chihuahua around the back area, and I was able to go in, and I saw a lot of at that point, all of the emergency vehicles right in front of my house were just lined up. The street was just lit up like Times Square. It was crazy how many vehicles were on that road.
0: After people had to leave their homes, the evacuated Greeley residents were going to the community center, but because you have pets, I understand you couldn't stay there overnight.
1: Well, we could. We were inside. They certainly welcomed us inside the community center with our pets. They gave the pets, there were mats put out on the floor for them and bowls of water out for them. So none of our pets were kicked out from there.
0: Oh, well, that's good. But you ended up staying in a truck.
1: Yeah, I just stayed in the back of my SUV with my dogs. So I didn't want to go. They did offer me, the city did call and offer me a spot at Algonquin College. I'm assuming maybe it would have been the dorms or something. But because they weren't going to accept my dogs, I didn't bother going. And at that point, it was 1 o'clock in the morning. And I was using the bathroom. The community center was open. There was plenty of people around. Others were sleeping in their cars as well. So we just kind of banded together as a community and got through it.
0: You must have been bone tired. What was that experience like, being out that late, just waiting to go home?
1: Yeah, it was very tiring. So I'm looking forward to a nap this afternoon here at some point. Fortunately, I didn't have to work today, but I've been doing a lot of talking to the media. So that's been keeping me up.
0: What time did you get in the door last night, or I should say this morning?
1: I think it was 4 a.m. when I finally came home. I think they lifted it around 3:30, and I was one of the last residents that were allowed to come in, obviously, because of where I was located. So it was about 4 a.m.
0: What a scary thing for you and your family to go through. How was everyone else doing?
1: They're good. Yeah, they're good. My children went off. They have friends and other people that they went to stay at. They had commitments this morning, so I knew that they had to get that. So when they packed their bags, they knew they were going to go in separate places. But it's scary, especially, like I said, knowing what type of transport that was and what damage could have possibly been caused to our community. It would have been horrible. So I'm really happy that it didn't turn out that way.
0: Before I let you go, and I don't want to delay that nap any longer because you certainly deserve it, is there anything that you think could be done here in terms of the road to enhance the safety?
1: You know, it's so interesting you say that, because I've lived here for 27 years, and Parkway Road is always been a very, very busy road. It's always been a road that has had issues. And my husband used to try and go to community meetings to try and get sidewalks put in, and everything. We came up with some solutions. They came up with the Greeley Loop, which is okay. It's a sort of a pathway that brings us around the community. But this Parkway Road, this one right here, is such a link from one side of our community to the other. It's just not a very safe road. There's deep ditches. The shoulders are soft, and people fly down that road,
0: Something to consider for the future. Okay, well, please sleep tight. I'm glad that everything is back to normal today for you, and thank you so much for taking the time to come on the show.
1: Thank you so much, Christine. Can I give a shout out to Scotty?
0: Go ahead.
1: Hey, Scotty, shout out to you, my friend. Thank you so much.
0: Tricia Presley, who lives in Greeley, her house is near where the tanker crashed. She called 911 last night. 3:47 on Ottawa Now. Time saver traffic and weather with Ryan Knowles.
2: Thanks, Christy Cameron. Partly cloudy out there. 23 degrees. Feels like 28 with the humidity still. 30% chance of showers and a risk of thunderstorms this evening. Low of 12 overnight. Mix of sun and clouds tomorrow. 30% chance of showers in the afternoon with a risk of thunderstorms now. High of 24, feeling like 29. Sunny Friday, a high of 24 degrees. Taking a look at the roads now. Slow moving west on the Queensway around Nicholas. Also between Bronson and Pinecrest, eastbound side slow between Maitland till just after Parkdale, also from Riverside to Innes. 174 east, moderate to heavy between the Split and Montreal Road. Slow moving heading both ways on the Chaudière crossing. The Portage, McDonald-Cartier, and the Champlain are backed up heading toward Quebec. The Alexandra just slow moving heading toward Ottawa. There are also collisions on Walkley at Sheffield Road, Woodruff south of Slack Road, Aviation Parkway north of Hemlock Road. Ends today. 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With weather and traffic, I'm Ryan Knowles.
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0: You know what happens around this point in August. 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
0: 353. Welcome back to the show. All summer, we have been leading up to the big September rush when everybody goes back to school, back to work. The public servants are in the office 4 days a week. And when a lot of people need to find parking in the downtown core. Now, to that end, part of the city's big plan that they passed at the last council meeting was to try and find new and creative ways for where people could park in the downtown core. And CFRA's Chris Holsky has been tracking that story for us this afternoon. They've actually passed something at a committee allowing people to park at religious spots like mosques and churches.
14: Yeah, presumably this is something that is going to get approved by council. I don't see it being turned away at that point. But councillors in the Planning and Housing Committee approved a zoning bylaw amendment today to allow temporary parking at some city facilities and places of worship until the end of March next year. There are some qualifiers here. The church needs to be within 600 meters of O-Train stations and bus rapid transit, and it also has to be in the downtown core. So they'll be allowed to rent out parking spaces on their property. A business license will not be required. This is important for places of worship to make parking spaces available to the public. Property owners have the right to decide whether to rent out parking spaces for commercial purposes. So this is something that you cannot strong arm your way into. And really, who wants to strong arm a church, frankly? If you're going to go to one of these parking lots, you'd have to set up some kind of arrangement. You can't just go to a downtown church and say, hey, I'm using this parking spot and expect that they're going to go along with it. You'd have to create some sort of degree of partnership for how this is going to go. Christy, I think this represents a bit of a sea change. And I think this has been true for what we've seen with a lot of the approach to what's going to happen in this September when we do have this assumed influx of additional traffic downtown as summer vacations come to an end. You have more people who are at work because they're not taking time off. You have a whole bunch of students who are going downtown. But the city seems to be accepting the reality, Christy, that people are going to drive when this happens. There has been an effort, obviously, for some sort of degree of diversion and some encouragement for people to get on public transit, some reinsurance from Rick Leary, the head of transit services, that their buses are prepared for this level of influx. There has, of course, been that effort and that controversy to suggest that maybe people spend some more time downtown to perhaps alleviate some traffic. But this response here, I think that this whole parking arrangement they're trying to make with places of worship, as they anticipate 65,000 additional trips into the downtown core each week starting this fall, it seems like City Hall is looking at the most realistic scenario here instead of hoping that people might take alternate arrangements to get downtown. They are expecting people are going to drive. They're trying their best to adapt to people actually driving downtown.
0: 356 on the show. I'd love to get a quick informal sample of our listeners and get a non-scientific conclusion about how you're getting back down to work this fall. Are you going to risk it on OC Transpo? Are you going to drive? Are you potentially interested in parking at a mosque or a church? Or do you have a sweetheart deal somewhere like people who work at this station? I know someone who works at this station who only pays $80 a month to park. And meantime, Caitlin Wilson is doing a really important story right now about some of the scam artists that are out there scamming people for thousands of dollars for parking spots that they never get. or potentially for parking spots that may not even exist.
14: That's a fascinating story, and part two of that, incidentally, is airing tonight. If people want to learn more about what the city's plans are, the city's actually created an opportunity for people to do so here. They have now. I'm gonna ask whether or not this timing works for everyone. I think actually this could be quite accommodating. A technical briefing is going to be streamed on YouTube on the city's channels at 8:30 this Friday morning. So maybe it's something that you can watch as you're waiting for a bus to head into work.
0: I definitely thought you were going to say at night.
14: No, it's not at night.
0: I don't know why. I was bracing for 8:30 p.m.
14: No, it's in the morning. 8:30 in the morning, though, if you're a public servant, a lot of them are arriving for work at 8 o'clock. So would this actually be considered constructive use of federal time if they're watching this at 8:30 in the morning? Regardless, you know, we'll be paying attention to it. We'll be recapping what's shared, but it is going to give people an opportunity about what their plans are for traffic alleviation. I mean, given what happened the last time that we had an RTO, that one actually started in the month of September. There was no adaptation period, and we just saw the gigantic influx of traffic that started to hit Ottawa roads immediately. I think everybody's curious to see what happens for that first week before people start to make some adjustments of their own, frankly. But the city, they got to give them credit. They are looking at every avenue to try to adapt to the number of people who, again, not biking, not riding the bus, driving throughout downtown Ottawa, still the preferred method of choice for transportation in the city.
0: I will say once again, because it's hard to believe I've got something positive to say about the city of Ottawa and OC Transpo, that I commend them for beefing up the bus service and adding express buses. I think this plan of allowing people to park at rec centers and churches to rent out parking spots that are being unused makes total sense. But my only criticism is that we never tested it. So it is going to be a bit of a living experiment coming September and just arriving back at work. I think the feedback sessions they've had are good. They probably should have been held earlier. We'll see how it goes. 613-521-8255. How are you getting to work this September? And if you're one of these 65,000 additional weekly trips into the downtown core because you weren't coming down here as much, how are you feeling about that? Okay, I just got a text. I'll read this one live. Hi, Christy. I live in Rockland and I work in Gatineau, so no, public transit options are not going to work for me. I will continue to drive 4 days a week. Fair enough. Coming up, the very latest on the trade negotiations between Canada and the United States. It sure looks like they're inching closer to finalizing a deal. Stay with us.
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14: Good afternoon. I'm Chris Holsky. A chance of showers lingering into the early evening. Right now, 23 degrees. Feels like 28 with the humidity. Your full forecast coming up. First, your top stories. Canada-U.S. Trade Minister Dominic LeBlanc says negotiations on a deal to avoid new American tariffs are proceeding, but he feels optimistic about the outcome. He spoke before heading into a meeting with U.S. Trade Representative Jameson Greer in Washington. This is what Greer had to say.
18: I have responsibilities to brief Congress on what documents might look like, speaking with American stakeholders, businesses, unions, etc. We feel confident that we've reached an agreement that will not only continue to protect American workers, American jobs, American supply chains, but really strengthen the North American economy.
14: New 50% tariffs on some Canadian goods are now under a 72-hour pause as agreements are finalized. Multiple sources tell CTV News there are reductions in sectoral tariffs such as steel and aluminum as part of the pending agreement, but none of the sources can confirm the scope of those reductions. As for what the leaders themselves are saying, Prime Minister Carney took to social media claiming progress towards an agreement which reinforces a Canadian trade advantage with the United States. Carney says it secures the best terms in each of Canada's most important strategic sectors. U.S. President Donald Trump on the White House lawn this morning.
19: As you know, the 50% tariffs across the board were going on against Canada today. And they called yesterday and they gave us the points that we had to have. Very fair deal for both.
14: Prime Minister Carney was slated to meet virtually with the federal cabinet and the premiers this afternoon. Imagine reporting a crash that leads to an 800-meter radius around you being evacuated. Meet Tricia Presley.
17: who called 911 early Tuesday evening when a propane tanker truck rolled onto its side on Parkway Road in Greeley. No one was injured, but a large section of the village had to stay with friends or at the local community center overnight. Trisha tells CFRA's Ottawa Now with Christy Cameron she was sitting in her backyard when the crash happened, and she rushed to the scene.
1: I went into sort of first aid mode. I am a first aider, so I just kind of took that on and made sure that the driver was safe. And then I just started with the details into the 911 call, giving all the information. At that point, our fantastic volunteer firefighters were on scene, I'd say, within 3 to 5 minutes.
17: Evacuation orders were lifted at about 3 a.m. There were no reported injuries. The federal government is investing $5.1 million into new cycling infrastructure in Orleans. These are set to go along Orleans Boulevard and Jeanne d'Arc. A joint statement with the city says this will connect residential neighborhoods with commercial areas along Saint-Joseph and the Convent Glen O train station, reducing reliance on cars. It's a new way to join the conversation. Have your say with the CFRA talkback button on the iHeartRadio app. Ryan Knowles is in the CTV Weather Center.
2: Thanks, Chris. Partly cloudy out there. 23 degrees. Feels like 28. 40% chance of showers and a risk of thunderstorms this evening. Low of 12 overnight. Next to sun and clouds tomorrow. Slight chance of showers. High of 24. Feeling like 29. Sunny Friday. A high of 24 degrees. 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Taking a look at the roads now. Slow moving west on the Queensway around Nicholas and then from about Catherine all the way up to Pinecrest. Eastbound side slow moving between Maitland and Parkdale and then from Riverside to Innes. 174 east, moderate to heavy between the Split and Montreal Road. Slow moving heading toward Quebec on the McDonald Cartier Bridge, Island Park. Starting from around Byron Avenue, backed up, leading up to the Champlain Bridge. Chaudière Crossing, pretty slow moving, heading both ways right now. There are also collisions on Walkley at Sheffield Road. The Aviation Parkway north of Hemlock Road, really slowing things down around there. Collision on Woodruff south of Slack Road has been cleared. 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With weather and traffic, I'm Ryan Knowles.
17: 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I'm Chris Holsky. Your question of the day response is next on CFRA's Ottawa Now with Christy Cameron.
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0: 409. Welcome back to the show. You're listening to Ottawa Now on News Talk 580 CFRA. It certainly looks like Canada and the U.S. are getting closer by the minute to finalizing a trade deal. What is the deal? How happy will Canadians be with the deal? That remains to be seen. What we can tell you is that the Canada-U.S. Trade Minister, Dominic LeBlanc, has now arrived back in the capital. He returned to Ottawa today after reportedly coming to a trade deal with negotiators in the U.S. Now, the Prime Minister held a cabinet meeting about half an hour ago, and in another 20 minutes or so, he's going to sit down with the Canadian premiers. They're having a first minister's meeting. Late last night, Trump hit the pause button. He extended the tariff deadline by 3 days. At 12:01 last night, 50% tariffs were set to hit a big list of Canadian goods. But just after 10 o'clock, so with about 2 hours to go to that deadline, Trump announced he was hitting the pause button, pausing those tariffs and then pushing the deadline back by 3 days. And at that point, he cited a deal. Earlier today, the Canadian Prime Minister was congratulating both sides. He was saying the negotiating teams did a great job, but he never actually specified that a deal had happened. But we did see the trade representatives from Canada and the U.S. side by side. That was a pretty rare occurrence earlier today. Jamieson Greer and Dominic LeBlanc emerged from a meeting in Washington, D.C., sounding quite confident. Greer says both sides are happy.
1: We're looking at documentation at this point. You know, I have responsibilities to brief Congress on what documents might look like, speaking with American stakeholders, businesses, unions, etc. We feel confident that we've reached an agreement that will not only continue to protect American workers, American jobs, American supply chains, but really strengthen the North American economy.
0: Now, the minister responsible for Canada-U.S. trade on our side, Dominic LeBlanc, was also speaking, and he said that he is confident that he believes this deal is a good one for Canadians and that it is one that they're working toward to protect supply management.
2: I am very confident in these discussions, and as we finalize the final text, as Ambassador Greer said, the Prime Minister was very clear we needed to protect supply management. We needed to ensure that the supply management regime remained entirely intact.
0: Some live reaction coming in this afternoon as we piece this together from Jean Charest, who is the former premier of Quebec. He's also a member of the advisory committee here on Canada-U.S. relations. He was on CTV News Channel this afternoon weighing in, and he spoke about what could be happening at the bargaining table and what kind of a deal we could be looking at.
3: We're looking at reductions on tariffs for steel, aluminum, autos, lumber. Those are the things that Canada wants to see some significant movement on. And at the same time, the American side are saying to us, put the booze back on the shelves. And on supply management, they want the previous quota allocation to be changed to make it more flexible. Those are things that can be probably accommodated.
0: He says there are a lot of things here that could be done in our interest, particularly if we look at the energy sector and the leverage that accompanies that.
3: Be good news. One sign that I find encouraging, Renee, is the president alluding to Keystone, because whether it's Keystone or something else on energy, if we're able to enlarge the conversation beyond tariffs, we're in a much better position to defend our interests, because the offer that Canada has for the United States is way beyond the strict issue of tariffs.
0: So we know that the Canadian and U.S. negotiators have been hunkered down. They've been working on the final text of an agreement that could stave off more tariffs. Again, the 50% tariffs that were supposed to go into effect at 12:01 have been pushed back for 3 more days. So we'll see what's happening there. Trump, meantime, as he was posting on social media last night, was calling this a very good deal with Canada. The Canadian Prime Minister is briefing cabinet. I'd love to hear from you this afternoon at 613-521-8255.
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0: As we wait for more details out of Washington, or out of Ottawa, because the minister in charge has come back, we have been getting reaction from all sorts of people in Ottawa and outside, including the Retail Council of Canada. Matt Poirier joined us earlier. He's the vice president of federal government relations. He said, this has been a very fluid situation. It's been hard to keep up with. And it's certainly been challenging for people that are operating small businesses.
5: We are following this hour by hour and almost minute by minute. And we are up waiting with bated breath until after 10 p.m. last night to see what we were going to be doing today here in the retail space and all across the supply chain.
0: We asked Poirier about what the tariffs could mean for businesses and retailers across the country. He said it damages the supply chain. And of course, that really does trickle down to retailers. It hurts them, which in turn can hurt customers.
5: A lot of our key economic sectors in Canada are being targeted by these tariffs. When we're talking about auto, we're talking about steel, aluminum, softwood. Retailers sell these goods across the board, so we're impacted indirectly down the supply chain. All what this is doing is making it harder for consumers that we hear in our stores on a daily basis that they're feeling pinched and that they're under pressure financially. This isn't making it any better. So
0: his advice to the government today, don't just sign any deal. Hold out for a good one.
5: If we could go back in time to where we were before this all started, great. At this point, I think we should hold out for a good deal for Canada overall, because what's to stop the U.S. administration from keep picking at us or for the bully to keep coming back?
0: We also had reaction from a local clothing store here in the capital, Victoire Boutique. Katie Frappier is one of the co-owners, and she said the whiplash of tariffs has definitely been trying.
7: Well, our goal is always to communicate with our customer forthright so that they have the simplicity to just enjoy their shopping experience. And the constant pivoting definitely makes that very difficult. We're a little bit of that try and get ahead by being as most prepared as possible, which means, you know, looking up all of the HS codes of every possible piece in the shop. Everything we sell is made in Canada, so it ought to be all CUSMA compliant, which means it should not have any tariffs applied to it. Obviously, as we all now know, that is not being honored. So we have about 4,000 products in the shop, and about 30% of it would be impacted by this potential tariff, which makes things very difficult because we need to inform ourselves, train our staff, and then communicate all the new processes to our customers.
0: That's Katie Frappier, the co-owner of a clothing boutique here in Ottawa, Victoire, which proudly sells Canadian-made fashion and design items. Now, that being said, even though it has been a very challenging period for places like hers, she actually told me that they had their best year ever. So I do think that speaks to the climate in Canada right now, despite the ongoing difficulties with Canada and the U.S. and these bitter trade negotiations. It does seem like a lot of people are buying Canadian and buying local and just trying to support things that are going on here at home. We'll hit the pause button right now. At 4:17, you're tuned into Ottawa Now. It does seem like the tone is shifting, Ryan Knowles. We're waiting for more details, but just seeing both sides this morning, Jamieson Greer and Dominic LeBlanc speaking to the press together, both saying, we're happy with this, things are going well. Of course, they're both doing the sales pitch to their respective governments and their respective populations, but you don't often see them side by side.
8: No, for sure. But as we know, things can change on a dime here. We still have to finalize the agreement. So I guess we'll wait and see. I know the Canadians are probably taking a good standpoint here, not releasing too much, because again, you don't know what can change in such a short period of time with the big orange man down south.
0: Anything can change at a moment's notice, but we just know that negotiations, I guess, are in the final stages. Or they're in the works. How's that?
8: Surely.
0: They're in the works. Hey, I do want to let our listeners know, just while I have you here, coming up in about 20 minutes, just over 20 minutes, we have another mayoral candidate joining us in studio. Alex Lawson, who is in the home building business, is going to join us. And if you're not familiar with him or any of the things that he's promising, he will be right here. So if you've got questions, go ahead, write into the show. You can also call in anytime, 613-521-8255. It's been a busy week with all of these mayoral candidates.
8: It has been. I've enjoyed listening, you know.
0: Oh, yeah?
8: You don't give them softballs. You're fair, but you're tough. And it's good. It's good.
0: I pay him to say these things, folks. I pay him the big bucks.
8: Yeah. Highest paid at CFRA, surely, right?
0: Oh, 100% by a landslide. Take it away with the weather before I get in trouble.
8: Yeah, thanks, Christy Cameron. Partly cloudy out there, 23 degrees, feels like 28 with the humidity right now. Fortunately now, 40% chance of showers and a risk of thunderstorms early this evening, down to a low of 12 overnight. Mix of sun and clouds tomorrow, slight chance of showers and a risk of thunderstorms in the afternoon, a high of 24, feeling like 29. Friday's looking beautiful, though. Thank God I have the whole day off. Sunny, a high of 24 degrees. Taking a look at the roads now, slow moving west on the Queensway from about Bronson to Pinecrest. Eastbound side is backed up between Maitland and Parkdale, also from Riverside to Innes. 174 east, moderate to heavy between the Split and Montreal Road. Some congestion southbound on the 416 around Robertson. Heavy delay heading both ways on the Chaudière crossing. Bit of congestion both ways on the McDonnell-Cartier Bridge, Alexandra. Slight delay heading toward Ottawa and Island Park. Slow moving starting from around Byron Avenue leading up to the Champlain Bridge. It's slow on the bridge itself. Still collisions on Walkley at Sheffield Road. One on Woodruff south of Slack Road again has been cleared. Aviation Parkway north of Hemlock Road slowing things down around there. With weather and traffic, I'm Ryan Knowles.
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0: Laptops are going to be banned in some University of Toronto classrooms. Welcome back to the show. This is Ottawa Now. I'm Christy Cameron. In some classrooms, that means that students are going to have to handwrite their notes this September. We're talking about the Henry N.R. Jackman Faculty of Law. Earlier this month, an email went out to students indicating that the school was a little bit concerned about how many notes they were taking. And it said many students are using laptops to take comprehensive and copious amounts of notes. And instead of that, you know, they're taking the notes. They were worried that that sort of engagement might actually not be the best because they're not paying attention, that they're not critically engaging with the course content. And instead, they're tapping away on their laptops. I'd love to get your sense of this. 613-521-8255. The faculty is now encouraging students to return to handwritten notes to make them concentrate on what they're hearing, to pay attention to the lectures, but also to enhance their critical thinking. Now, of course, in the digital era where a lot of students are used to not taking handwritten notes, but bringing laptops into class, there's a lot of pushback, and this policy is definitely getting that. There was a recent survey showing 76% of students oppose the move, citing concerns over accessibility and study habits. You can give us your take on the text board. Joining us right now to give theirs, Sachin Maharaj, an education professor at the University of Ottawa. Welcome back to the show.
17: Glad to be back.
0: What do you think of this?
17: I think it reflects a push away from the embrace of digital technologies in the classroom. So we've already seen this in K-12 and even some higher education settings around phone use. So having phone-free spaces so kids can and students can just focus on the material at hand. But even without phones, other technologies and in higher education, we're mostly talking about laptops, provide some of the same types of issues around phone use. They can be used in productive ways to enhance learning, but then they can also be used in many, many other ways that distract students and also take away from their engagement of what's going on in the classroom. And so I think that's what you're seeing here. Professors, not just in, you know, law faculties, but across campus, have had kind of really mixed experiences with having students have their laptops in classrooms, and they can often detract from learning in the ways that the law faculty at U of T is talking about.
0: I totally get phone-free spaces, but as someone who has taken notes on a computer all of university when I was going through a four-year diploma program, I wouldn't be able to do this. I wouldn't be able to keep up. I understand that handwritten notes are useful, but if I were a student at this school, I would be expressing concern about my ability to write them down fast enough. Also, if you've ever been through a handwritten exam, which I did in university, you go through booklet after booklet after booklet, and by the end, your hand is hurting. You get carpal tunnel.
17: That's right. So, yeah, for students, I think that, and the, you know, the student groups that represent the law students at the faculty have basically said that having students suddenly transition after going through their whole academic careers with certain note-taking methods, I think that can be a potential issue that the professors and the faculty are going to have to deal with. I think the question, though, is what is the purpose of being in the classroom? And there are different, it should be noted that there are different types of university classroom settings that you could be in. You could be in a large lecture hall where it really is just a one-way sort of transmission, and, you know, taking as detailed notes as possible is really necessary. However, if you're in a smaller, say, seminar format, then the purpose isn't really just to kind of verbatim remember what is being said or taught in the classroom, but it's more of a two-way experience to engage in kind of discussion, argumentation, debate, which is, I think, what you're more likely going to find in a law school setting. And if students are kind of too busy taking as detailed notes as possible, it may detract from some of their ability to critically engage with what they're hearing and create a classroom environment that's conducive to that type of learning. So I think It really depends on what type of university classroom setting we're talking about and what we're trying to accomplish.
0: I guess I also question why they have to get rid of the laptops entirely. Could they not just make more of a strict policy that the students really need to be paying attention and that they're not shopping on Amazon or watching Netflix? Because I do get that laptops can be used for things other than taking notes. Just crack down on it.
17: It's very hard. I mean, it's kind of like the phone thing. So in theory, a teacher or a professor could ensure that kids are students are using their devices in appropriate ways and not using it inappropriately. But then it just becomes very difficult to police that distinction. Like even in my own classes, I would say most of my students, and, you know, I've allowed laptops in my classrooms. Most of students are using them in appropriate ways, but you have a small subset that, or as you say, shopping. I've had one student who I saw one time was like in line to buy concert tickets.
0: Oh my gosh.
17: All
0: did you call them out?
17: I mean, I did, but I, like, at a certain point too, like, professors and teachers are put in this tough spot. Like, how much do they want to sort of crack down on student use?
0: And I also think it's your money. You're wasting it. What are you paying for tuition for to come to class and then zone out or not pay attention? What a waste of time.
17: It is, but it doesn't just affect that student. It affects the broader learning environment. So if I'm a student, say, seated beside that other student and I see they're buying whatever it is, Taylor Swift tickets or something, then I get kind of distracted from my own learning. So I think it's really about trying to create the best learning environment for as many students as possible.
0: Mm. Chatting right now with somebody who knows all about the university classroom environment, education professor at the University of Ottawa, Sachin Maharaj. I just want to read for you a sample of what I'm getting on the text board right now. It seems like there's a bit of a generational divide, as you might suggest, because Sandy just wrote in, "Hi, Christy, I'm listening to your chat, and you can absolutely retain more information when you handwrite things. I think it's a great idea." She goes on to say, "If you're worried about missing notes, record the lecture and supplement your notes when you go home. That's how we used to do it before laptops." Yeah, I hear the point. And, you know, somebody who went through 4 years of university, I would use my laptop in a university lecture to tap away and take notes. But in my journalism courses, because I did my Bachelor of Journalism at Carleton University, they did force us to take handwritten notes and to use a tape recorder. So there was one point where I was able to keep up and I would do little dot jots, but I've kind of fallen out of that habit now. And I do think, Sachin Maharaj, that it can be a bit of a distraction if you're thinking about how quickly you're falling behind and then you're also not engaging with the coursework.
17: Right. And I think one of the advantage of handwritten notes is because of the speed issue that you just mentioned, you're not actually able to write every single thing down that's being said. And so you kind of have to process that information and decide kind of what the most important aspects of it is. So it kind of builds into it a level of reflection and processing and learning. And I think that's why studies that have looked at physical note-taking versus note-taking on the computer tend to consistently show that when students take notes by hand, they tend to retain more information and engage with the content at a higher level. But I admit it's very difficult. Like even I myself do everything on the computer, read, annotate, and going back to yeah. Manual. My handwriting is also very bad, so I would not welcome this.
0: Oh man, me
17: this
0: too.
17: Change. Right. But
0: like, oh, can I borrow your notes? Sure, but good luck reading them.
17: Right, right. But I think overall, even though I might not like it, maybe I would learn more in that type of setting.
0: It sounds like it's time for me to brush up on my handwriting. Thank you so much for joining us today.
17: You're welcome.
0: Sachin Maharaj, education professor at U of O.
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19: Good afternoon. I'm Chris Holsky. There is a slight chance of showers extending into the early evening. Right now, 23 degrees, feeling like 28 with the humidity. Your full forecast coming up. First, your top stories. Top Canadian and American negotiators gathered to meet in Washington again today as the two sides are apparently close to a deal which would avert new U.S. tariffs on Canadian goods. Canada-U.S. Trade Minister Dominic LeBlanc suggesting protections for our dairy farmers would remain intact.
2: The Prime Minister was very clear. We needed to protect supply management. We needed to ensure that the supply management regime remained entirely intact. And I'm confident that that's the case.
19: We're currently in the middle of a 72-hour pause on the new tariffs as work to finalize an agreement continues. Multiple sources tell CTV News there are reductions in sectoral tariffs, such as steel and aluminum, as part of this, but none of the sources can confirm the scope of those reductions. Reaction to these developments from the leader of the opposition, Pierre Poilievre.

0: ran in. I grabbed my phone and ran out front. And when I looked down the street, I saw the flipped over truck.
1: Tricia says volunteer firefighters arrived at the scene about 3 to 5 minutes after she made the 911 call. Her family returned home at about 4 this morning. It's a new way to join the conversation. Have your say with the CFRA talkback button on the iHeartRadio app. Ryan Knowles is in the CTV Weather Center.
2: Thanks, Chris. Partly cloudy out there. We're still sitting at 23 degrees, feeling like 28 with the humidity. 40% chance of showers early this evening with a risk of thunderstorms, low of 12 overnight. Mix of sun and clouds tomorrow, slight chance of showers and a risk of thunderstorms in the afternoon. A high of 24, feeling like 29. Beautiful day in the forecast Friday. Hopefully I didn't just jinx it. Sunny, a high of 24 degrees. 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Taking a look at the roads now, slow moving west on the Queensway from Bronson to Woodruff, eastbound between Woodruff and Parkdale. Also from Riverside to Innes, 174 east, moderate to heavy between the Split and Montreal Road. Slow heading toward Ottawa on the Alexandra Bridge, heavy both ways on the Chaudière Air Crossing. Island Park backed up starting from about Byron Avenue leading up to the Champlain Bridge. Also appears there is a car stopped on maybe the right shoulder on the Queensway just after Rochester Street. That appears to be kind of slowing things down. Maybe a vehicle pulled over by a police officer. We'll give more of a look into that. There are also collisions on Hunt Club at Bank Street. That is really slowing things down around there. Ogilvy just east of St. Laurent Boulevard and Anderson Road at Weir Road. 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Exclusions apply. With weather and traffic, I'm Brian Knowles.
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5: 4:38, welcome back to the show. This is Ottawa Now. I'm Christy Cameron. We are continuing our coverage of the mayoral race this afternoon. If you've been tuned into the show this week, you know it's been a pretty busy one because yesterday we had Jeff Leeper on the show. He represents Kitchissippi Ward. He is a three-term city councillor. We also chatted with the incumbent, Mark Sutcliffe, the day before, and we've been getting a lot of reaction to that interview. You can text in anytime, 1-800-580-CFRA. Today, I'd like to welcome someone new to our studio. We have Alex Lawson joining us.
7: He is a local business owner. He owns a local home framing company, and he's also running for mayor.

0: Welcome back.
1: Thanks for having me.
0: Here's where I want to start, because I've had you on the show before and you were by phone. Thanks for coming in person today. I just want to jump in and sort of introduce you to people who maybe don't know you because they haven't heard you on the air before. Let's give the listeners a bit of a formal introduction. Tell us a bit about yourself and why you want to go from being in home building to being the mayor of Ottawa.
1: I'll try to keep it the shorter version, but you know, I'm the type of person that's, I've always had a hard time seeing problems and not wanting to be part of the solution. So, some listeners might know that I grew up in Haringate. I've, you know, single mother on welfare. We use the snowsuit fund. We use the food bank. And now I'm a business owner, lives in Dunrobin. I have 17 employees. I have three girls. One's 18 and moving over to Montreal in September for school. I'm pretty sad about that. I don't want to talk about it too much. I'll get choked up. But, you know, between being, you know, between growing up in Haringate and being the business owner living in Dunrobin, you're a lot of different people in the city of Ottawa. So I, you know, I've walked a lot of different roads wearing a lot of different pairs of shoes. And I think I'm bringing a unique perspective of, you know, the priorities of a lot of different people in the city to the mayor's office.
0: So obviously that's a huge part of your identity coming from that home building background, right? But also living where you do. And today you actually just unveiled a rural policy platform, which has a lot of commitments. We don't have time to talk about all of them, but I thought what was really interesting was this pledge to require a rural impact assessment in city staff reports. What prompted you to call for that? And what would that do?
1: Well, what prompted me to call for it is just conversations with neighbors, with residents, with farmers, you know, with people concerned that they can't get a four-way stop put on a dangerous intersection. You know, there's a lot in the city of Ottawa that was designed to work in the downtown core and then just gets applied to the rural areas. And then, you know, councillors in ARAC have to go and argue to have it reversed. So Ottawa's a lot of different places, right? It's kind of a patchwork quilt of communities. We've got a whole bunch of different small villages. We've got the suburban and we've got the urban, and it's all stitched together. And we try to come up with plans that work for all of it, but we can't just paint the whole city with the same brush.
0: And just for our listeners who maybe aren't familiar, ARAC, the Agriculture and Rural Affairs Committee, are you talking about things taking longer to go through or getting stuck? What do you mean by that?
1: Well, I'm talking more about, not about things taking longer or getting stuck, but when we look at whether or not we can put a crosswalk in front of a school, for example, city staff is going to use the same numbers here as they would in Somerset. So it's going to be number of pedestrians to number of cars. But a lot of these areas, you know, it's a longer road. It's a stretch where people are, they're speeding. And there's a lot of residents that could be walking to the school, but they don't because there's no safe place to cross the street.
0: You've said that you want the decisions at Ottawa City Hall to improve the rural maintenance infrastructure and the way that things are done. Can you give our listeners an example of something that just isn't working in a rural area right now where you feel that the city of Ottawa is failing?
1: Well, there's the public safety issue, and by that I mean traffic safety. But one in particular note where they've been trying to have an impact is the ditch clearing. So, I mean, we can talk about flooding all over the city, and it's a hot topic right now. But for stormwater in the rural areas, in a lot of the places, it's going to be a ditch, right? And they've approved more funding to actually get it done, but we've got a backlog of about 12 years if we were to start. Like if we start now and we work on it, it's fully funded. It's still going to take 12 years to get caught up. So one of the parts of that plan is, you know, being more agile with the procurement process for things like this, rather than having to dispatch the piece of equipment, you know, from the city, we can look at other contractors in the rural areas and start to access those resources that exist there already.
0: And how quickly would you be able to do that?
1: I mean, turn around an entire plan and shift things. It's going to take a little while to turn around a ship, but I think we could. I would be confident that we could get that moving in the first year.
0: Okay, let's talk transit, because I spoke with the other candidates a lot about that. You've said in the past that you want to create a temporary network of express buses, basically to prop up the LRT, because we've been having problems to support it. How long would that run for?
1: Well, in the policy, I put that we would run it until the train can actually do what it's built to do, right?
0: What if it never does what it's supposed to do? Because you talked about like 20 consecutive days with no problems. Hey, I'm a supporter of public transit. I took it today. I took the bus to the train. I'll take the train to the bus going home. But like you and I both know, it's a bit of a lemon. So what if that never happens?
1: Then we keep the buses on the road.
0: How much would that cost?
1: How much is it costing residents right now when they're not getting to work on time, or, you know, they're losing their job because they were late the third time in a row, or they're not getting home in time to pick up their kids or for dinner? What is the actual cost to the residents of Ottawa when they can't get around the city properly?
0: How do you think things are going on that front? Like, what do you hear from people when you're trying to get their support?
1: I've heard statistically that that it's going great, right? I think the mayor's been saying that it's the most reliable it's been in 7 years, but anybody you talk to doesn't feel that way. I mean, people are still having their buses not showing up and buses showing up late. They've just, there's some people that have said that they never wanted to own a car, but they've had to buy a car because they have to get to work.
0: You've also promised to make transit safer. How would you do that specifically?
1: Well, there's going to be the, you know, maybe acquiring some, you know, bringing on more security and, you know, adding some more cameras, but we need to do something about it, because when we're talking about riders or we're talking to drivers, there's a lot of people that just don't feel safe on the system right now.
0: Part of the issue on OC Transpo, I say part, because I think there's a public trust issue, right? Is that it's not convenient enough for people to want to take it, and that ridership has really struggled to get up to pre-pandemic levels. And as a result, OC Transpo has been bleeding money. If you were elected mayor and you're dealing with the budget at OC Transpo, it's been running deficits. How do you fix that?
1: Yeah, it's been running deficits for a long time. Last year it was, what, $52 million or something? We're on track for something similar this year, I bet.
0: $52
1: million. $52 million, yeah. And then when the GM was on his way out, we said, oh, thank you for all your hard work. You did a fantastic job. You lost $52 million while the system collapsed. And this isn't the way that we should be treating this issue. You know, to come up with my transit policy, it wasn't just, I'm not spitballing and throwing things at the wall and seeing what sticks. I'm talking to the people where policy meets reality. It's going to be, it's bus drivers, it's riders, of course, it's supervisors, and it's the union heads at OC Transpo. And there's a lot that can be done with the management level. Talking to one person that's rather senior in OC Transpo, they told me that, you know, before we had the train and before people were working from home, so before the pandemic, we had 1,600 drivers and the system worked effectively. Now we have a train that works, we have fewer people going into work, and we have a very similar number of drivers, and we're not providing effective service. So what's going on there? We need to take a look at how many more managers we've added from now to then, how much we've clogged up the processes, and how dishonest we're being about how long a route actually takes.
0: At one point, I think, and you can correct me if I'm wrong, you said something like, you know, if transit management doesn't fix it within a certain time period, it's bye-bye town. Like, we got to get new management in there. How do you feel about the current management at OC Transpo, Rick Leary, right now?
1: Yeah, imagine bringing accountability into politics. What a crazy idea. The current transit manager, Rick Leary, I have a good feeling about him. I mean, I've been hearing good things, and, you know, when he put out his plan for OC Transpo, it sounded like he was talking to a lot of the same people I was, and he's actually, looks like he's willing to do the work to get down and dirty into what's actually happening with the management there.
0: What about the plan to get people moving back downtown in September? City Council just passed a $30 million plan to add express buses, to, you know, expedite a park and ride at Bowesville Road. Is it far enough? Would you do anything differently there?
1: Well, where was this plan 2 years ago? I mean, it's great to, you know, watch a system collapse, and then right before an election, suddenly you have a plan to fix it. I haven't gone through the full, is it a 95-point plan?
0: You know, I don't know off the top of my head. It's $30 million, but there are a number of different measures. We were talking about one of them earlier today, which is renting out parking spots at places of worship, like churches in downtown Ottawa where they have extra parking spots, or mosques, or places like rec centers. That's part of the plan. The park and ride at Bowesville, adding express buses, trying to get people back on transit.
1: Yeah, it's funny. I don't want to go too much off topic here, but it's funny that you brought up places of worship and parking, because they're having a really hard time with the new parking regulations. Like, there's a lot of places of worship in churches that they've reduced the parking to 1 hour in front of it, so people can't go to and from Mass without looking at a ticket. You've got a one-hour Mass, you've got a one-hour parking limit. You know, there's all kinds of activities that the church just isn't able to put on, or people don't show up anymore because they can't park there. So there might be some downtown that have extra parking, but, I mean, we'll see in early September how it starts to go.
0: Would you change those parking regulations? Would you give churches specifically an exemption?
1: No, not churches specifically, but I think we've had a lot of new parking regulations in the city in the last couple of years, and we need to revert a lot of those.
0: In what way?
1: Well, I mean, I've had businesses in on Wellington calling me saying that the new meters have slashed their business almost in half. It was Ken Lozaw from Lozaw Music gave me a call and said, "Alex, can you come down and talk to me?" He said, "We're a music store. People need to come in and, you know, get to know their guitar and or get to know their piano. And if they're just thinking about, you know, the parking, they might as well buy it online."
0: What about the amount of revenue that comes in as a result of the bylaw officers ticketing people? How would you recoup that, or how would you replace that revenue?
1: It's funny that we've actually looked at punishment as a revenue source. Imagine everybody just stopped breaking the law, all of a sudden we'd be broke. But that's the interesting thing. We've been hearing about bylaw has been predatory when it comes to parking enforcement, but they're just turning a blind eye to a lot of other stuff.
0: I do want to ask you very briefly about strong mayor powers, because that's a big one. What would you do with them if you became mayor of Ottawa?
1: They wouldn't be the first thing that we reach for, that's for sure. I mean, there's a lot of different interests in the city and a lot of different councillors with different personalities, but, you know, you need to figure out where you agree with people and then, you know, build from there. And then our disagreements don't seem so far apart.
0: But you're open to using them?
1: I'm not going to rule it out. If there's something that, you know, the city of Ottawa has elected me with a mandate and council has a mandate and this is the direction that the city needs to go, I'm definitely not ruling out using it keeping it as a tool.
0: I'm almost out of time here, but I do need to return to something that I've asked the other mayoral candidates. You know, I asked Mark Sutcliffe when he was in here, Jeff Leeper about this, but I've been asking them about their record because Leeper is a veteran city councillor and Mark Sutcliffe is the current mayor of Ottawa. You come to this without that political experience. Why should people trust that you're the right person for this job?
1: That's a good question. What is political experience, really? I mean, what is politics?
0: Is it of value?
1: I mean, I think political experience is, you know, it's communications, really. It's how well can you, you know, get people to understand where you're going with something? How well can you understand other people's priorities? And it's a tough question to answer, but, you know, I haven't been politically involved, and I'm not going to say that it's just like running a business, or it's just like running a household budget. You know, you have a job that you have to do. You have a certain amount of funding. You have people that you need to work with. And, you know, we've all got a certain level of political experience, I'd say.
0: Thanks for the time today.
1: Thank you.
0: Alex Lawson, who's running for mayor, joining us in studio. We do have Neil Saravanamutu joining us on the show tomorrow as we continue these mayoral interviews. The time is 4:51. We're a little bit late here for time-saver traffic and weather. Thank you for waiting, Ryan.
2: It's all good. Thank you, Kirsty Campbell.
0: Take it away.
2: Partly cloudy out there, 23 degrees still. Feels like 28 with the humidity. We are now seeing a severe thunderstorm warning for Ottawa North, Kanata, and Orleans. We'll bring you more information in the newscast here as it becomes available this evening. Again, yeah, we could see a risk of thunderstorms. It'll drop down to a low of 12 overnight tomorrow. Slight chance of showers in the afternoon with a risk of thunderstorms. High of 24, feeling like 29. Sunny Friday, a high of 24 degrees again. 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Taking a look at the roads now, slow moving west on the Queensway from about Catherine all the way over to Moody. Eastbound side slow between Woodruff and Parkdale and from Riverside to Innes. 174 East heavy between the Split and Montreal Road. Slow moving heading toward Ottawa on the McDonald Cartier Bridge and the Alexandra. The Chaudière crossing backed up both ways, Island Park. Slow moving starting from Byron Avenue leading up to the Champlain Bridge. Pretty heavy on the Kitchissippi-Mecan Parkway both ways around the Champlain Bridge as well. There are also collisions on Hunt Club at Bank Street. Really slow around there. Industrial at Alta Vista and Rideau at Coburg. 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With weather and traffic, I'm Ryan Knowles.
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0: All right, Ottawa Now, it is time for our $100 Lotto gift voucher giveaway. 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
10: I'm Patricia Boll. 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And the parking crunch in the core. Could city and church parking lots soon be renting out spaces?
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16: Good afternoon. I'm Chris Holsky. A severe thunderstorm warning is in effect. Right now, 23 degrees. Your full forecast coming up. First, your top stories. We continue to wait to learn the contents of a new trade agreement being developed by Canada and the U.S. CTV's Mike LeCouture reports from Washington.
17: After an intense week of negotiations, Canada-U.S. Trade Minister Dominic LeBlanc and his American counterpart emerged shoulder to shoulder, happy with the deal they've reached. Three sources tell CTV News there are reductions in the Section 232 tariffs on the table as part of the agreement. Those would affect industries like steel and aluminum. LeBlanc tried to reassure reporters that the decades-old system isn't disappearing.
18: The Prime Minister was very clear. We needed to protect supply management. We needed to ensure that the supply management regime remained entirely intact. And I'm confident that that's the case.
17: The Prime Minister was less clear on social media, posting that the deal is, quote, securing the best terms in each of Canada's most important strategic sectors and providing greater certainty about our future trading relationship. Conservative leader Pierre Poilievre says he hopes Carney stuck to his word.
15: That's what he promised, an even better deal than we had before.
17: Mike LeCouture, CTV News, Washington.
16: Imagine reporting a crash that leads to an 800-meter radius around you being evacuated. Meet Tricia Presley, who called 911 early Tuesday evening when a propane tanker truck rolled onto its side on Parkway Road in Greeley. No one was injured, but a large section of the village had to stay with friends or at the local community center overnight. Tricia tells CFRA's Ottawa Now with Christy Cameron she was sitting in her backyard when the crash happened and she rushed to the scene.
19: Went into sort of first aid mode. I am a first aider. So I just kind of took that on and made sure that the driver was safe. And then I just started with the details into the 911 call, giving all the information. At that point, our fantastic volunteer firefighters were on scene, I'd say, within 3 to 5 minutes.
16: Evacuation orders were lifted at about 3 a.m. There were no reported injuries. An Ottawa mayoral candidate is pledging to require one-page rural assessments from staff before council adopts any citywide standard. Alex Lawson says Ottawa applies a single set of standards to two different operating environments, and rural communities live with the results. Lawson tells CFRA's Ottawa Now with Christy Cameron there has to be greater consideration for all parts of the city when it comes to policymaking.
20: Ottawa's a lot of different places, right? It's kind of a patchwork quilt of communities. We've got a whole bunch of different small villages, we've got the suburban, and we've got the urban. And it's all stitched together, and we try to come up with plans that work for all of it, but we can't just paint the whole city with the same brush.
16: Lawson also indicated he would reverse at least some of the recent changes made to parking regulations, citing complaints from businesses. He did not rule out the use of strong mayor powers while in office, though he said this would not be the first mechanism he reaches for, while stressing the importance of finding agreements with fellow members of council. Sign up now for our morning and evening CTV News Ottawa newsletters. 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Ryan Knowles is in the CTV Weather Center.
21: Thanks, Chris. A severe thunderstorm warning is in effect right now. It is kind of hanging over Carp heading east. It's falling really hard in that area right now. It looks like it's kind of headed toward Kanata and Britannia. We'll keep an eye on that. Meantime, this evening could see a bit more rain. Temperatures will drop to a low of 12 degrees overnight. Mix of sun and clouds tomorrow. Slight chance of showers and a risk of thunderstorms in the afternoon. A high of 24, feeling like 29. Sunny Friday, though, a high of 24 degrees. 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Taking a look at the roads now, slow moving west on the Queensway from about Catherine all the way over to Moody. Eastbound side backed up between Maitland, till just after Parkdale, and from Riverside to the Split. On the 174, slow moving east between the Split and Montreal Road. Heavy delay heading toward Ottawa on the McDonald-Cartier Bridge and the Alexandra. Some congestion heading both ways on the Chaudière crossing. Heavy delay still on Island Park starting at Byron Avenue leading up to the Champlain Bridge. There's also a collision on Island Park at Carling, really slowing things down around there. Hunt Club westbound at Bank Street, Clyde at Merivale, Prince of Wales at Greenbank. 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With weather and traffic, I'm Ryan Knowles.
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32: Dozens of homes in Greeley were evacuated last night after a crash involving a propane tanker truck. Welcome back to the show. This is Ottawa Now. I'm Christy Cameron. Ottawa police say that this happened just before 7 o'clock at night. It was on Parkway Road. This truck that was carrying approximately 7,000 liters of liquefied propane rolled over onto its side, and then there was a leak. As a result, people that live nearby, near Parkway Road and Cedar Lane, had to get out, and they had to leave home for several hours. Then a hazmat crew was called in to mitigate the leak. Thankfully, paramedics say no one was injured in the collision. But my next guest, Tricia Presley, had a front row seat because she actually dialed 911. She lives nearby, and she was one of the first people at the scene. Good afternoon. Thank you so much for coming on the show.
33: Hi, Christy. Thank you for having me.
32: First of all, how are you doing today?
33: I'm good. I'm a bit tired, obviously, but I'm good. I'm just very thankful that the situation ended the way it did, yeah.
32: How close to the crash do you live?
33: Well, basically right next door to it. So
32: holy heck.
33: Yeah, so the driveway, my ditch is where the truck veered off. So my front driveway is full of grass that's all ripped up, and then it must have hit my neighbor's driveway and then flipped over.
32: So let's go back to about 10 minutes before. Mm-hmm. You were at home last night. I understand you were sitting in the backyard. Tell us from your vantage point what happened.
33: Yeah, so my daughter and I had just finished dinner. My son went inside. We were just hanging out in the back, and we heard some trucks going by, which is not uncommon. You hear rattling trucks. We get dump trucks and things in the area. So that's not uncommon. But then shortly, like seconds after, just a great big bang. So we both knew right then and there that that wasn't good. So we ran in. I grabbed my phone and ran out front. And when I looked down the street, I saw the flipped over truck. So I ran towards it. I could see the driver standing inside. I yelled to him, asked if he was okay, if he had any injuries, if he was bleeding. He said he was fine. No injuries, no blood. And I called 911.
32: What was going through your head?
33: Well, yeah, at first I just went into sort of first aid mode. I am a first aider. So I just kind of took that on and made sure that the driver was safe. And then I just started with the details into the 911 call, giving all the information. At that point, our fantastic volunteer firefighters were on scene, I'd say, within 3 to 5 minutes. Some sped by to go down to get to the trucks, and then a couple stayed on site, and they broke open the windshield and got him out.
4: And when you say you're a first aider, do you mean that you have training in first aid, or have you worked in emergency services before?
33: Oh, gosh, no, not like that.
4: Okay, but so this is your first aid training kicking in.
33: Yeah. So I'm an early childhood educator, so I've been taking first aid and CPR my entire career. So I walked into the scene, made sure it was safe for myself, made sure that it was safe for you know, my daughter as she approached, and we checked it out. And then I called 911, and my daughter started just telling traffic to stay back. And then, as I said, the firefighters were on scene within minutes.
4: Well, it sounds like that training paid off.
33: It did. Yeah, it did. It did. I was very thankful for that. I will say, though, it's scary. It's very scary because after finding out what type of truck it was, that was a bit nerve-wracking.
4: And your house was right there. You heard hissing from the tank. You live right there. That is really alarming. How do you feel about knowing that now?
33: Yeah. So when I did hear the hissing, I was on the phone with 911, and I relayed that to dispatch. And the driver actually said he didn't think it was leaking because we would smell it, and we did not smell anything at the time. But, you know, it's a propane truck, and it's hissing, and it's on its side. So I wasn't making any of those calls. I was like, let's just get out. So we moved back as far as we could, and then we were shortly thereafter told to leave, to grab our stuff and get going.
4: If you're just tuning in right now, that is the voice of Tricia Presley. She lives in Greeley, and her house is right near where this tanker crashed last night. It was a crash involving a propane tanker truck. It happened just before 7 o'clock on Parkway Road. It rolled onto its side, and we know now there was a leak, and we know now, Tricia, that a hazmat crew got called in to try and clean it up to mitigate the leak. How much of that did you see?
33: Actually, I didn't see too much of that because they got us out pretty quick. I did return later on. The city provided a bus to residents to come back to the area, and we were all escorted with the police to our residences. Now, because I am where I am at, I'm hot zone. So I had a nice personal escort by two wonderful Kanata firefighters. They took me and my Chihuahua around the back area, and I was able to go in, and I saw a lot of at that point, all of the emergency vehicles right in front of my house were just lined up. The street was just lit up like Times Square. It was crazy how many vehicles were on that road.
4: After people had to leave their homes, the evacuated Greeley residents were going to the community center, but because you have pets, I understand you couldn't stay there overnight.
33: Well, we could. We were inside. They certainly welcomed us inside the community center with our pets. They gave the pets, there were mats put out on the floor for them and bowls of water out for them. So none of our pets were kicked out from there.
4: Oh, well, that's good. But you ended up staying in a truck.
33: Yeah, I just stayed in the back of my SUV with my dogs. So I didn't want to go. They did offer me, the city did call and offer me a spot at Algonquin College. I'm assuming maybe it would have been the dorms or something, but because they weren't going to accept my dogs, I didn't bother going. And at that point, it was 1 o'clock in the morning. And I was using the bathroom. The community center was open. There was plenty of people around. Others were sleeping in their cars as well. So we just kind of banded together as a community and got through it.
4: You must have been bone tired. What was that experience like, being out that late? Just waiting to go home.
33: Yeah, it was very tiring. So I'm looking forward to a nap this afternoon here at some point. Fortunately, I didn't have to work today, but I've been doing a lot of talking to the media, so that's been keeping me up.
4: What time did you get in the door last night, or I should say, this morning?
33: Yeah, I think it was 4 a.m. when I finally came home. I think they lifted it around 3:30, and I was one of the last residents that were allowed to come in, obviously, because of where I was located. So it was about 4 a.m.
4: What a scary thing for you and your family to go through. How was everyone else doing?
33: They're good. Yeah, they're good. My children went off. They have friends and other people that they went to stay at. They had commitments this morning, so I knew that they had to get that. So when they packed their bags, they knew they were going to go in separate places. But it's scary, especially, like I said, knowing what type of transport that was and what damage could have possibly been caused to our community. It would have been horrible. So I'm really happy that it didn't turn out that way.
4: Before I let you go, and I don't want to delay that nap any longer because you certainly deserve it, is there anything that you think could be done here in terms of the road to enhance the safety?
33: You know, it's so interesting you say that because I've lived here for 27 years, and Parkway Road is always been a very, very busy road. It's always been a road that has had issues. And my husband used to try and go to community meetings to try and get sidewalks put in, and everything. We came up with some solutions. They came up with the Greeley Loop, which is okay. It's a sort of a pathway that brings us around the community. But this Parkway Road, this one right here, is such a link from one side of our community to the other. It's just not a very safe road. There's deep ditches. The shoulders are soft, and people fly down that road,
4: Something to consider for the future. Okay, well, please sleep tight. I'm glad that everything is back to normal today for you, and thank you so much for taking the time to come on the show.
33: Thank you so much, Christy.
4: Time saver traffic and weather with Ryan Knowles.
21: Thanks, Christy Cameron. We are under a severe thunderstorm warning right now. The system kind of making its way through Kanata east to Barrhaven. It has eased up since it was kind of around Carp, but it is still falling pretty heavy around Kanata and Barrhaven. We'll keep an eye on that in the updates to come here this evening. Partly cloudy, could see a bit more rain with a risk of thunderstorms, low of 12 degrees. Mix of sun and clouds tomorrow. Slight chance of showers and a risk of thunderstorms in the afternoon. A high of 24, feeling like 29. Sunny Friday, a high of 24 degrees. 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Taking a look at the roads now, slow moving west on the Queensway from Catherine all the way over until around March Road. Eastbound side backed up between Parkdale, or Maitland to Parkdale, I should say. Also a bit of congestion still between St. Laurent and Innes. 174 east, moderate to heavy between the Split and Montreal Road. Slow moving heading toward Ottawa on the McDonnell-Cartier Bridge. The Chaudière crossing back to being pretty heavy heading both ways. Island Park slow starting at Byron Avenue leading up to the Champlain Bridge. There are also collisions on Hunt Club heading westbound at Bank Street. Clyde at Merivale, Mitch Owens at River Road as well. With weather and traffic, I'm Ryan Knowles.
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6: 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Ahead tonight, you'll see the moment a propane tank tipped over on Parkway in Greeley, the video and the evacuation that ensued. And the parking crunch in the core. Could city and church parking lots soon be renting out spaces?
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4: 5:23, welcome back. As you know, around 5 o'clock I go down to CTV, so I was on television and I've come back and apparently the weather conditions have completely changed in the West End. Here in the downtown core, it's not sunny. I would say it's definitively gray, but no precipitation that I can see. Apparently in the West End right now, people are reporting hail. Anne in Kanata said, hail is coming down. Billy said, starting to clear up now. Sun is looking like it's trying to get out. But another person earlier, this is about 5 minutes ago, said there was pea-sized hail in the West End and some very strong wind gusts. You can continue to give us the current conditions. Please text in anytime to our text board. The number is 1-800-580-CFRA. Switching back to a story that we've been covering today on the show and for a while now, the return to the office come September and a huge demand for downtown parking. There was a plan approved by a city committee to open up new spots that maybe aren't being used at places of worship. Could that be the answer to people that are coming back downtown? The answer to their prayers. CTV's Austin Lee joins me in studio tonight. What can you tell us about this?
17: Yeah, I'll talk about that in a second. Just for the listeners who can't see you right now, Christy Cameron's got a ring pop right now. I haven't seen one of those since I think I was in like maybe eighth grade. So a little bit of context here.
4: Way to blow my cover.
17: It's funny. Haven't seen one in ages. Anyways. I'm sure it's great. So yes, we're talking about parking at places of worship and also some city facilities. There are six city facilities. If you're curious, you can look at ctvnewsottawa.ca and we have a list of those areas as well. But basically this is a plan to help address some of the tensions, some of the pressures facing drivers when they are trying to find a place to park. If you've been driving around, if you have to park in the downtown core, depending on the time of day, you know it can be exceptionally difficult, and not only that, it can be quite expensive. Imagine you have to go downtown 3-4 days a week. You don't have a place, a regular permanent place where you can rent out at a monthly rate, so you're paying, I don't know, $20-$25 a day for parking in some parts of the city. So, yeah, this is an idea, and it's still in the early stages. As you mentioned, a city committee, they have essentially moved it to the next stage. That's the planning and housing committee. They approved this zoning bylaw, but it still does need to get a final vote from City Council. The next council meeting is on Wednesday. It's not entirely clear if this is on the agenda, but I'm sure that a lot of people will be watching it closely who are desperate to find a parking space, because the city is expecting 65,000 additional trips into the downtown core each week, with public servants returning to the office more frequently. And so what this means is basically if there's a church, a mosque, a synagogue that has a large parking space, and they obviously they're not using it every single day of the week during working hours, that would grant them the ability to rent out spaces in their parking lot without the need of a business license. And we actually caught up with the driver earlier today. He says this is a positive development. His name is Doug Weir, and he said that, you know, he's been on the search, on the hunt for a permanent parking solution, and well, it hasn't been going well.
1: Most places are wait lists. Some places have just closed their wait lists altogether because there's too many people on them. So you can find some people who live in condo buildings are renting spaces, but, you know, some of those are a little bit sketchy.
17: So, yeah.
4: And you can get scammed. Part two of Caitlin Wilson's story coming up tonight.
17: And actually, Doug did mention that as well. He said that he had reached out to a couple people on Facebook and he just got a weird feeling about it. As soon as he asked to see the place, they kind of stopped responding, wanting deposits, this and that. So you got to be aware of that as well. This plan to open up these parking lots, potentially, at places of worship, it'll be up to the individuals that run those places of worship. This isn't across the board. The city saying, hey, if you run a church that has a parking lot, you must open it up. That is not what is happening here. And it's within 600 meters of a transit station or in the downtown core. So there are some caveats here. Exactly what kind of an impact it will have, that is yet to be seen. But we also caught up with the vice president of the Ottawa Muslim Association, and they have actually had their parking lot open to renters, to drivers renting out spaces for several years now. And he says, well, this is a long time coming.
2: It gives the churches and the mosques a chance to earn some extra income. The way things are, if everything's so tight with money, they should have did this a long time ago. Waive the permits for places of worship for this cause.
17: So the plan, if it does get approved as it is, which, I mean, it seems like it will because this city committee passed it unanimously and there are several councillors on that committee. So it seems like a slam dunk that it'll go ahead. It is only going to be temporary until the end of March, coming into effect this fall, early this fall, and then going into the end of March. A temporary measure just to see how it goes. Then the plan is city staff will report back to council early in 2027 on the effectiveness of this temporary measure. We'll see. I mean, again, there are a lot of questions here. Exactly how many people are going to, or how many places of worship are going to opt in, how much they're going to charge, and how close that will get people to the downtown core, and then, of course, how many people actually take advantage of it. So we'll see.
4: We have a huge volume of people that are going to be making extra trips on the roads and on transit, 65,000 mm-hmm. additional weekly trips into the downtown core. I've endorsed this plan before. I'll endorse it again. I think this $30 million plan that the city formulated makes total sense. My only criticism is that it probably should have been worked on earlier mm-hmm. because my concern is, and we only have a minute here, Austin, come September, that's the real test.
17: Yeah.
4: That's the real deal. People are back on transit. They're back on the roads. So if we have to tweak anything, there's just not a ton of time.
17: Yeah.
4: That's all.
17: That is. And a lot of people need parking right now.
4: Well, true. It's not just people working in September. I've actually noticed things are starting to pick back up downtown. Now, also part of that could be people that are visiting Ottawa. And I saw a lot of tourists down there today with the maps of the Byward Market in hand. So maybe that's part of it as well. But it does feel like things are getting a little bit busier.
17: Mm-hmm.
4: Thanks, Austin.
17: Thank you.
4: Your news coming up in 30 seconds. Keep it locked right here to Ottawa Now on News Talk 580 CFRA.
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19: Good afternoon. I'm Chris Holsky. Severe thunderstorm warning has ended. Right now, 23 degrees. Your full forecast coming up. First, your top stories. We've had a conversation today with a person who called 911 when a propane tank rolled in Greeley, a propane truck, I should say, prompting an evacuation order within an 800-meter radius. There were no reported injuries from the crash, but a large section of the village stayed with friends, in vehicles, and at the local community center. Trisha Presley tells CFRA's Ottawa Now with Christy Cameron she was in the backyard with her daughter when they heard a noise.
15: We both knew right then and there that that wasn't good, so we ran in. I grabbed my phone and ran out front, and when I looked down the street, I saw the flipped-over truck.
19: Trisha says volunteer firefighters arrived at the scene about 3 to 5 minutes after she made the 911 call. Her family returned home at about 4 this morning. We continue to wait to learn the contents of a new trade agreement being developed by Canada and the U.S. CTV's Michael Couture reports from Washington.
20: After an intense week of negotiations, Canada-U.S. Trade Minister Dominic LeBlanc and his American counterpart emerged shoulder to shoulder, happy with the deal they've reached. Three sources tell CTV News there are reductions in the Section 232 tariffs on the table as part of the agreement. Those would affect industries like steel and aluminum. LeBlanc tried to reassure reporters that the decades-old system isn't disappearing.
21: The Prime Minister was very clear. We needed to protect supply management. We needed to ensure that the supply management regime remained entirely intact. And I'm confident that that's the case.
20: The Prime Minister was less clear on social media, posting that the deal is, quote, securing the best terms in each of Canada's most important strategic sectors and providing greater certainty about our future trading relationship. Conservative leader Pierre Poilievre says he hopes Carney stuck to his word.
23: That's what he promised, an even better deal than we had before.
20: Mike LeCouture, CTV News, Washington.
19: An Ottawa mayoral candidate is pledging to require one-page rural assessments from staff before council adopts any citywide standard. Alex Lawson says Ottawa applies a single set of standards to two different operating environments, and rural communities live with the results. Lawson tells CFRA's Ottawa Now with Christy Cameron there has to be greater consideration for all parts of the city when it comes to policymaking.
24: Ottawa's a lot of different places, right? It's kind of a patchwork quilt of communities. We've got a whole bunch of different small villages, we've got the suburban, and we've got the urban. And it's all stitched together, and we try to come up with plans that work for all of it, but we can't just paint the whole city with the same brush.
19: Lawson also indicated he would reverse at least some of the recent changes made to parking regulations, citing complaints from businesses. He did not rule out the use of Ontario's strong mayor powers while in office, so he said this would not be the first mechanism he reaches for, while stressing the importance of finding agreements with fellow members of council. It's a new way to join the conversation. Have your say with the CFRA Talkback button on the iHeartRadio app. Ryan Knowles is in the CTV Weather Center.
25: Thanks, Chris. Partly cloudy out there right now. 23 degrees, feels like 29.

0: congestion heading both ways on the Chaudière crossing, as well as slight delay heading toward Ottawa on the McDonald Cartier Bridge. Island Park still pretty backed up, starting from around Byron Avenue leading up to the Champlain. There are also collisions on Hunt Club heading westbound just before Bank Street, and another collision on Clyde at Merivale. Ends today. 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With weather and traffic, I'm Ryan Knowles.
1: 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I'm Chris Holsky. 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
13: 5:37, welcome back to the show. It has been very calm downtown where I am in the Byward Market. Not even a hint of precipitation, but in the west end of Ottawa, Stittsville, Kanata, a lot of you are writing in the last 20 minutes saying that you've seen not only intense rain, but hail as well. Anne in Kanata, Billy, Pierre in Kanata, Chester, you can continue writing into the show. Jackie Perez is not in the west end. She's in the east end tonight. How is it looking where you are?
14: Hey, Christy Cameron. I am in the Vanier area. The sun is shining. I just sent you a quick photo of my weather update, the blue skies. I forgot to pack the sunscreen because I feel like I need it. But I think probably an hour ago, we did get an Environment Canada issuing a severe thunderstorm warning. And I was like, guys, we're at this outdoor event, Partage Beechwood, 8th annual event. Everything's outdoors. It's at the Beechwood Cemetery. The setup here, I'm like, guys, I know you're setting up, but just FYI, there might be rain moving through. So everyone's putting their tarps up, trying to, like, make contingency plans. But we saw light drizzle, but for the most part, it's been sunshine and clear. And it's going to continue to be sunny for the rest of this evening. But I was getting texts from friends in Stittsville. Hail, heavy rain moving through, strong winds as well. And there's a dark cloud that is just to the south of us, but it is since clearing and more sunshine has opened up where we are.
13: Caleb in Manotick just wrote in 30 seconds ago. Hi, Casey. Hi, Jackie. It is pouring in Manotick right now.
14: Oh, no.
13: And lots of wind. So there you have it.
14: And a reminder again that the areas that could be affected or impacted by this severe thunderstorm, Carp, Kanata, Stittsville, Ottawa, Manotick, Carrs. So again, it is moving through. It is moving in. Anticipating that the severe thunderstorm warning will stay in place until 5:48. It could likely get closer to the Cornwall area, Brockville area, but we are keeping a close eye on this. But it is looking like it's moving fairly quickly.
13: Thanks so much, Jackie.
14: You're welcome.
13: 5:39 on Ottawa Now. It appears that Canada

0: Canada and the U.S. are getting closer to finalizing a trade deal. The Canada-U.S. Trade Minister Dominic LeBlanc arrived back in the Capitol today, reportedly coming back with what looks like a trade deal. They are inching closer. The Prime Minister held a cabinet meeting earlier today. Then he had another meeting with the Canadian premiers, the first ministers. I'm not sure if that's still ongoing right now. Maybe Steph can tell us. But we also know late last night that Trump extended the tariff deadline by 3 days at 12:01 last night. 50% tariffs were set to hit a long list of Canadian goods. And just after 10 o'clock, getting close to that deadline, Trump announced on social media that he was pausing the tariffs. And he was citing a deal at the time. Now, earlier today, Carney, the Canadian Prime Minister, wasn't really saying that. He was just simply congratulating, pardon me, the negotiating teams that were involved. But he never actually said that the deal had happened. And then, meantime, we saw trade representatives from Canada and the U.S. come out today side by side. This is Dominic LeBlanc and Jameson Greer meeting in Washington, sounding very confident.
1: We're looking at documentation at this point. You know, I have responsibilities to brief Congress on what documents might look like, speaking with American stakeholders, businesses, unions, etc. We feel confident that we've reached an agreement that will not only continue to protect American workers, American jobs, American supply chains, but really strengthen the North American economy.
2: I am very confident in these discussions, and as we finalize the final text, as Ambassador Greer said, the Prime Minister was very clear. We needed to protect supply management. We needed to ensure that the supply management regime remained entirely intact.
3: Hey, my question for you today is...
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0: An interesting occasion when you have Dominic LeBlanc and Jameson Greer standing beside each other, both of them talking about their level of confidence in a deal that has not been permanently inked yet, but it looks like we're getting closer. The question is, Stefan Keys, whether Canadians are actually going to be happy with this or if this is a bit of a sales pitch job.
7: Well, that is the multi-billion dollar question hanging over our nation, Christy, because we really don't know too much. So far, it has been trust us, trust us, trust us. Conversations have been happening behind closed doors. Understandably so, you don't want public knee-jerk reaction or external influence, because we know that the White House responds very strongly to what they see or hear out there, certainly especially from some of our premiers. But it is good, I think, the right approach to maybe let the premiers in first, because we do need them on board. We do need our elbows up, and we do need this united front, this united voice when it comes to this deal. The fear factor is not just with the U.S. president flip-flopping, as we've heard, you know, in the past, oh, we don't need Canada, we don't need this, we don't need that, we don't need them, to now say, oh, well, this deal's good. We're getting closer, and it's going to be good for both countries. Well, we certainly hope that's true, but the opposition has been very concerned, and I'm talking about our opposition here federally in Canada, about concessions. And when you talk about concessions, we're also hearing from industry leaders around those concessions, Christy. People like dairy farmers, for example, in Quebec, very close to us, maybe in the Pontiac region, or any dairy farmer really, that's wondering what we may have given up in order for this deal to go through. Because we know dairy has been talked about, the auto sector has been spoken of, as well as booze on American shelves. And when it comes to booze on American shelves, we certainly have at least two premiers in this country who have felt very strongly about keeping them off.
0: It is a very intense situation as people are trying to figure out what it means for businesses. And I can't imagine being in those shoes. I can't imagine, because I've interviewed so many of them today on the show, small business owners and people that work in various sectors, like just wondering where this bouncing ball is. Take it from Matt Poirier, the VP of Federal Government Relations at the Retail Council of Canada.
8: We are following this hour by hour and almost minute by minute, and we are up waiting with bated breath until after 10 p.m. last night to see what we were going to be doing today here in the retail space and all across the supply chain.
0: Matt Poirier joining me earlier, basically saying that it is very damaging for retailers and businesses across the country because it hurts the retailers, which in turn hurts the customers, so on and so forth.
7: Yeah, and you know, there's going to be industry leaders or people in the industry, certain businesses who would have been watching this very closely as we approach a midnight deadline, which is very, it makes things very anxious for those folks. And I know that you're speaking with Krasolsky, or maybe Krasolsky was talking to Patricia Bull earlier in the day, mm-hmm. saying he was up every 15 minutes. He was wondering what's going on. What's going on as we're approaching this deadline? You know, Christy, I can't say the same for myself.
0: We'll see.
7: As a news junkie, it's just kind of like, all right, we've been at this for a while. We'll see what happens, and I'll see what happens when I wake up, and we'll deal with the consequences one way or the other. And then we still kind of just got this extension.
0: Yeah. Reset the clock until Saturday. Same thing.
7: Right.
0: Rinse
7: and repeat, Christy. And so I'm just like, this is such a page out of Donald Trump's book where it's like, okay, deadline, and then a 3-day extension. And we can get excited about that because the politicians do sound so confident, or sound as confident as they do. However, how excited can we be about a 3-day extension if nothing's signed yet, nothing's finalized? And what happens when the 3 days passes, those 72 hours go by? Will we get another extension, or are we going to be right back at square one?
0: Dan near the mall for wrote in, who cares if they want concessions on milk and cheese? It's up to the Canadian public not to buy it. Same as American booze. Go ahead and put it back on the shelves. It'll be up to the consumers to demonstrate their loyalty to our country by not purchasing it. I'm with you on that. I do miss the bourbon. Oh, if I'm being honest with you, I miss the bourbon. I love an old fashioned,
7: yeah.
0: But I wouldn't buy it. I would not buy it. It would pay me to walk past it because I really haven't found a good Canadian alternative.
7: Yeah.
0: Maybe you can write in and let me know, but I wouldn't buy it.
7: I should say I have enjoyed the discovery phase when it comes to what else is out there,
0: yeah.
7: Right? You know, I used to be like, oh, the Tito's brand is cost efficient American vodka, and I've discovered more Canadian vodkas that I like. So I think the discovery aspect of it all, we didn't really have a choice, but you know, taking away the choice forced us to discover more Niagara wines, if
0: being
7: you will.
0: Being voluntold.
7: As opposed to California wines that we're used to and buy typically are out of habit.
0: Thanks for the stuff.
7: You're welcome.
0: 5:46 on the show, and apparently there's a rainbow out there. Jeff the grumpy Uber driver seems a little bit more whimsical than grumpy this afternoon because he just sent me a picture of it. Ryan Knowles.
4: Thanks, Christy Cameron. Yeah, there is still some pretty heavy rain falling, moving east. It's kind of hitting Greeley and Metcalf right now. Though the severe thunderstorm warning is no longer in effect for the rest of Ottawa here this evening. Could see a bit more rain, low of 12 degrees overnight. Mix of sun and clouds tomorrow, slight chance of showers and a risk of thunderstorms in the afternoon, a high of 24, feeling like 29. Sunny Friday, a high of 24. 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Taking a look at the roads now, slow moving west on the Queensway from Catherine till about Woodruff. From there, moderate delay to Moody. Eastbound side, slow moving between Maitland and Parkdale. 174 east, moderate to heavy between the Split and Montreal Road. Bit of congestion heading both ways on the Chaudière crossing. Island Park still backed up, leading up to the Champlain Bridge from around Byron Avenue. There are also collisions on Innis just west of Sirville, really slowing things down around there. And another collision I'm seeing here on Pinecrest just south of Carling. Needing an oil change or maintenance check? Drop into Mr. Lou Plus Tires. No appointment needed before you hit the road this summer. Mr. Lou Plus Tires, celebrating 50 years. With weather and traffic, I'm Ryan Knowles.
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17: 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And the parking crunch in the core. Could city and church parking lots soon be renting out spaces?
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0: Looks like all that hail and everything has cleared up, and potentially, if that storm is still going, it's past Greeley now. It was a severe thunderstorm, but It may be tapering off. Please watch Environment Canada. I would expect you at this point, if you don't have them, to set up those notifications from Environment Canada. The app is really good on your phone. And anytime we're getting extreme weather, it does push a notification if you select that option. I find it really helpful, especially in the summer when we're getting these rolling thunderstorms and nasty weather systems that are always just seemingly one on top of each other. Thank you so much to everybody who took part in the show today. It was great to hear from all of you on the text board and on the talk back as well. Thank you to Mitch Kodrowski and Stephen Ellsworth, who produced the show. We'll do it all again tomorrow on Thursday. Have a great night.
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17: Tonight, caught on camera, the moment a propane truck tips over on a Greeley roadway.
2: The sound was like a hissing sound, like a very loud sound as I was near the truck, as I was on with 911.
17: Forcing the overnight evacuation of hundreds of residents. Finding a solution to the growing parking crunch in the core.
3: The city should have done this a long time ago.
17: A place of worship could be your place to park if a temporary measure is adopted at council. And do we have a deal?
4: Basically, we have no tariffs going into Canada.
17: Claims of victory, but is it done? And what will the impact be on Canadian businesses and consumers? Good evening. We begin tonight with the latest on a large evacuation in the city's south end last night after a tanker truck carrying propane crashed, tipping over onto its side and started leaking. Hundreds of people forced out of their homes, taking shelter in a nearby community center until the all clear hours later. Ottawa Fire Services say a connection hose on the truck was actively leaking fuel after the crash shortly before 7 p.m. It happened on Parkway Road near Cedar Lane in the Greeley area. Homes within an 800-meter radius of the collision were evacuated, with residents gradually being able to return overnight, with all evacuation orders lifted by 3:30 this morning. CTV's Katie Griffin was on scene until the early morning hours, joins us live now. And Katie, the fortunate thing in all of this is that no one was hurt.
5: Absolutely, Patricia, but it was still an unsettling night for so many. Half of those in the evacuation zone were not allowed to return home until the tanker was back up on its wheels, the most hazardous part of the operation. This is we get a first look at the crash as it happened.
6: This dash camera capturing the moment a propane tanker truck hits the ditch and overturns in Greeley.
2: The sound was like a hissing sound, like a very loud sound.
6: Trisha Presley heard the crash on Parkway Road Tuesday night, rushed out and called 911.
2: Well, at first we didn't really think about that. And then when he said, you have to leave, like now, we were like, oh my gosh, yeah, there's propane leaking. We've got to go. So we frantically just grabbed a bunch of stuff.
6: The truck was carrying 7,000 liters of propane. It was leaking.
7: The truck was breached. One of the hoses broke off, so it did have about a 1-inch hole.
6: Several homes within an 800-meter radius urgently evacuated.
7: The problem is with our hazmat team doing air detection and atmospheric monitoring, we can see it was at a level that could be flammable. The other thing that happens is when a pressurized vessel is compromised, you can get an explosive event if there's an issue, and that's why it's so big.
8: Well, I kind of panicked, and then I just started grabbing whatever clothes I could and telling the kids, let's go, like, we gotta go, come on, we have 10 minutes, let's go.
6: Residents sheltering at the Greeley Community Center for hours.
9: Somebody ordered pizza, and so that was really nice. 2:45, we were told, okay, the truck is on its wheels, you can go home.
11: I thought the city did an incredible job. I was really quite impressed. I've never seen a situation like that unfold.
6: Still, the area councillor says there are things to consider for next time after hotel availability issues and some hotels not being able to accommodate family pets.
11: Out here, it's pretty common for families to have dogs. So just these sort of considerations of how things may play out in a rural context that the city may not be fully ready for.
6: All residents were allowed back into their homes around 3:30 Wednesday morning.
5: And we did reach out to W.O. Stinson and Son for comment, but have not heard back. Ottawa police confirming today the driver has been charged with careless driving under the Highway Traffic Act. Patricia.
2: Hopefully a much more peaceful night in Greeley tonight and you get some sleep.
0: too, Katie. Thank you very much for this.
5: You're welcome.
0: CTV's Katie Griffin live for us this evening. Well, after Canada and the U.S. struck a last-minute deal to pause new 50% tariffs, it remains unclear what both sides have specifically agreed to. While Donald Trump is boasting about it, Prime Minister Mark Carney will only say the agreement reinforces the Canadian advantage. CTV's Mike LeCouture has the latest from Washington.
1: After an intense week of negotiations, Canada-U.S. Trade Minister Dominic LeBlanc and his American counterpart emerged shoulder to shoulder, happy with the deal they've reached.
10: We've reached an agreement that will not only continue to protect American workers, American jobs, American supply chains, but really strengthen the North American economy and create a situation where North America will continue to be an energy powerhouse.
1: Three sources tell CTV News there are reductions in the Section 232 tariffs on the table as part of the agreement. Those would affect industries like steel and aluminum.
12: We may bring some of the tariffs down to a level where other countries are, because Canada was paying a higher tariff.
1: U.S. President Donald Trump proudly posted about the agreement, adding this AI image about the resurrection of the Keystone XL pipeline. Trump has also long complained about American access to Canada's supply-managed dairy sector.
12: The tariffs will be non-existent for our farmers. Our farmers were paying tremendous tariffs into Canada, and those tariffs are going to be totally eviscerated, down to zero.
1: LeBlanc tried to reassure reporters that the decades-old system isn't disappearing.
13: The Prime Minister was very clear. We needed to protect supply management. We needed to ensure that the supply management regime remained entirely intact. And I'm confident that that's the case.
1: The Prime Minister was less clear on social media, posting that the deal is, quote, securing the best terms in each of Canada's most important strategic sectors and providing greater certainty about our future trading relationship. Conservative leader Pierre Poilievre says he hopes Carney stuck to his word.
14: That's what he promised, an even better deal than we had before. To me, that should mean no tariffs on steel, aluminum, autos, lumber, and an exemption to Buy America.
1: While few details have been made public, Dominic LeBlanc has returned to Ottawa, and the Prime Minister is briefing his cabinet as well as the premiers this afternoon. Mike LeCouture, CTV News, Washington.
0: Well, with this new trade deal between Canada and the U.S. seemingly imminent, local businesses have been holding their breath through the day, hoping that improvements in one sector won't mean concessions in another. CTV's Dylan Dyson has more.
15: Thurler Farms, south of Ottawa, produces 18,000 liters of milk a day.
16: We sell the milk to dairy farmers of Ontario, and they send it to wherever it needs to go.
15: Most of it ends up as cheese on Canadian store shelves, but the latest trade talks between Canada and the United States has Thurler worried about cutting his production.
16: It's a very big concern because we already lost 18% of our markets through a different trade deal. We can't afford to lose any more of our market.
15: New tariffs on Canadian goods were postponed Tuesday night, and Wednesday came with word of an imminent new trade deal between Canada and the U.S., with the possibility of tariffs on different sectors reduced. Thurler hopes that doesn't come at the cost of dairy farmers.
16: It's very frustrating because we only have so much milk to produce for the needs of the country, and when they take some away, then we don't get those increases. We should get increases. If the demand goes up, it should come to us, not to other countries.
15: The uncertainty of tariffs also having a direct impact across sectors of Ottawa's local economy.
18: This level of unpredictability makes it difficult to know when to hire, when to invest, where your markets will be.
15: There are calls for a more permanent deal and one that would give Canada more autonomy.
18: We have to look for ways to support our own economy with our own procurement, and then also to expand markets beyond the U.S. We always will have to count on the U.S., but beyond the U.S. for businesses as well.
16: He says a thing one day and next day is different, so yeah, we don't pay too much attention, but when it comes down to the wire, there's something that's going to have to happen.
15: Dylan Dyson, CTV News.
0: And stay with CTV News for continuing coverage of the Canada-U.S. trade negotiations and the latest on tariff developments. For updates on radio, tune into News Talk 580 CFRA and CTV News Channel. Still ahead, the East End about to get more bike-friendly as millions will be spent on bike lanes on Orleans Boulevard. That story coming up. Taking a live look now through our Centennial Glass Skycam. 21 degrees out there, looks quite calm, but it might depend on where you are the last little bit in terms of what kind of weather you were seeing as we get our first check on weather. And it looks good at the Beechwood Cemetery, where a very special event is happening tonight, Jackie.
19: That's right, Patricia. People here at the Partage Beechwood, it's the 8th annual event. It's an outdoor event, so a lot of people keeping a close eye to the skies. You can see that the sun is shining, blue skies here, but it was a different story for different parts of Ottawa. A severe thunderstorm warning was in place the last hour for parts of Kanata. The thunderstorm located near there, moving eastward. Parts of Stittsville seeing heavy rainfall, Manitic as well, but it has since cleared. The weather alert has lifted, at least for the Ottawa region, and we are anticipating clear skies for the rest of this evening. Now, temperatures 21 degrees, feeling more like 27, 29. That sun making quite the difference as well. This evening, cooling down to about 13 degrees overnight. Clear skies as well. Tomorrow's at daytime high, we'll see another 23 degree day. Mainly sunny skies, but there is still the threat of thunderstorms moving through, very similar to what we saw today. So we could be isolated. We are keeping a very close eye on this. But for now, you can see by the smiles on people's faces here at Partage Beechwood that the sun is making quite the difference. We'll have this and your long-term forecast in just a bit.
0: Last night we told you about two people who say they were shown parking spots in person, paid thousands of dollars, and later lost access. Police say they've now received more than 20 similar reports, all appearing to be connected to one individual. Caitlin Wilson joins us live now with part two of our investigation. Caitlin.
20: Yeah, Patricia, since part one of our investigation aired, a number of people have reached out to CTV News alleging similar parking scams. Several say they dealt with or identified the same individual, as police say they're now investigating.
21: This is the person that referred to himself as Zach.
22: They knew him by different names, but Noah Banks and Catherine Manley say this is the man who showed them a parking spot at 400 Albert Street. Both have identified him to CTV News as Samin Yasser.
23: When you meet someone face to face and you look in their eyes, like, I felt he was trustworthy and I was wrong.
22: Both say they paid close to $3,900 for parking. The difference? Manley used a visitor spot for about a month before her access was cut off.
24: I felt I needed just to do more, so I posted anonymously on Reddit and Facebook, and that exploded.
25: This is a contract I received for the
22: parking spot.
25: That's
22: when others started reaching out, including Deepa Rao, a government worker who lives in Richmond.
25: What used to be a 45-minute commute is now an hour and 45. That made it impossible to use public transit.
22: She never met Yasser in person and says she knew him as Ziad, but the contract she signed was from Bytown & Co., the same one as Banks. She says she was about to pay more than $800 for a parking spot on Cooper Street back in July before her bank flagged the e-transfer.
25: While I'm on hold with them, I do a Google search of like parking scams and I add the company's name to it too. The summary that came up mentioned how there might be a parking scam going on.
20: And we spoke with another person who says Yasser showed her a parking spot here on Slater Street. She says she paid $1,800 up front, but the deal fell apart when she couldn't access the space. Police say they've now received more than 20 similar reports, all appearing to be connected to the same individual.
26: Right now in the reports, we see one individual's name. We haven't completed the investigation to say if it's exactly him or if it's a fake account.
22: CTV News reached out to Yasser about the allegations. He denies it was a scam, calling it a business dispute, saying some people have received refunds, including banks. He says tenants at 400 Albert Street rented him the spaces, but did not hand over the fobs, calling these types of subleases a gray area, writing, "No building in Ontario, especially ones that are fully owned by a holding company, allows their parking spots or apartments to be subleased, but it is a transaction that still takes place on Marketplace, Kijiji, and other platforms on a daily basis." Centurion, which manages 400 Albert, says Yasser had no authority to rent or sublet parking there. As for Rao, she hopes speaking out will encourage others to do their research.
25: I was sought out by this guy. Certainly I want to be able to help other people find out that there is, in fact, the scam going on.
3: And police say one thing that makes this alleged scam unusual is that some of the deals happened in person. They say most scams usually happen online and are reminding people to do their research before handing over any money, because once it's gone, it can be very difficult to get back. No charges have been laid. Patricia?
0: Interesting investigation for sure. CTV's Caitlin Wilson live for us tonight. Thanks so much. And you can scan the QR code on the bottom of your screen to link to us online or visit ctvnewsottawa.ca. We have more details on the alleged downtown parking scam. You can watch both parts one and part two. Just download the CTV News app right now. Scan the QR code on your screen using your smartphone. Well, federal workers returning to office know that finding a weekday downtown parking spot can be a leap of faith. A plan approved by a city committee to open parking spots at places of worship may be the answer to their prayers. CTV's Austin Lee joins us now with more on this. Austin.
4: Well, Patricia, churches, mosques, and other places of worship in the downtown core and those near transit stations will or could be soon allowed to rent out parking spaces this fall. This comes as the city expects an additional 65,000 trips into the downtown core each week, with public servants spending more time in office. If you have to park in Ottawa's downtown core, you've probably been there. Driving around, searching for a place to park, and when you find one, having to pay a considerable amount for the day. If you want to rent a space monthly...
7: Most places are waitlists. Some places have just closed their waitlists altogether because there's too many people on them. You can find some people who live in condo buildings are renting spaces, but some of those are a little bit sketchy.
4: And as public servants spend more time in the office, parking is a hot commodity.
8: I'm not really sure what the answer is, but yeah, I can. It's gonna pose a big problem.
4: A city committee says part of the answer could be allowing places of worship in the downtown core or within 600 meters of public transit stations to rent unused parking spaces until the end of March, without the need for a business license.
9: The city should have done this a long time ago. There's so many parking lots downtown, but the problem with the problem, parking lots downtown is too expensive.
4: The Ottawa Muslim Association has been renting out space in its parking lot near Tunney's Pasture for years. Soon, others could be able to do the same.
9: It gives the churches and the mosques a chance to earn some extra income the way things are. If everything's so tight with money, they should have did this a long time ago. Waive the permits for places of worship for this cause.
4: Parking lots at six city facilities across Ottawa would also be freed up for parking spot rentals this fall.
8: Every little bit helps. I mean, if you've got a piece of property or got a parking stall that's not doing anything, I mean, you can make some money off it and help somebody out.
4: The plan will now go to city council for a final vote.
11: It's not clear exactly how many places of worship could open up their parking lots for these rentals. Again, these would be temporary measures in place until the end of March. City staff would then report back early in 2027 on the effectiveness of the temporary measures. Patricia.
0: I drove into the Rideau Centre parking lot about 1:30 this afternoon. One spot left, Austin, and I got it. It's like winning the lottery downtown, really.
17: That is lucky.
0: CTV's Austin Lee live for us tonight. Thanks so much. Well, Alex Lawson is promising to put rural infrastructure needs front and center in his mayoral campaign. Lawson unveiled his rural platform today, making 19 commitments across six different areas, including pledging more attention to roads and other city infrastructure, as well as increasing road safety. He says rural communities need a bigger voice at City Hall.
27: I wouldn't say that forgotten is a bad word. I mean, that is how a lot of the rural communities felt. Maybe not so much forgotten as not understood. I mean, the rural policy is going to do a lot of the same stuff that a lot of my other policies are going to be doing, right? It's going to be making sure that roads are safe, roads are maintained. People feel like money's being spent on getting the basics right and protecting them.
0: Lawson wants to establish new service standards for farm businesses, licensing, and local ditch and drainage maintenance. Mark Sutcliffe, Neil Saravanamutu, and Jeff Leeper are also running for mayor, along with Zed Shabib, Peter Westway, and Siraj Harish. Election day is October 26th. Well, the Meta trial resumed in a California courtroom today with scheduled testimony from a former insider turned whistleblower. People arrived early at the courtroom today to watch the high-profile trial. The jury expecting to hear more testimony from former Facebook engineer Arturo Bejar, who worked at the company from 2009 to 2015. Bejar is a prosecution witness and says he flagged his concerns about the platform to leadership and had previously told a U.S. Senate committee Meta was aware of the harassment and other harms teens faced while using the platform. 29 states are part of the lawsuit. Prosecutors say Meta negligently and knowingly designed its platforms to be addictive to kids and teens and violate their data privacy.
7: I think it's great. I think it's, yeah, it's super necessary.
0: Coming up, bike lanes are coming out in parts of Ontario, but in Orleans, millions are being spent to put them in. After the break, the plan already dividing opinion. Jackie.
19: Well, thanks so much, Patricia. Part of the board of Vanier BIA is City Councilor Rolston King. Just talk to the people at home about Partage Beechwood, how unique this event is.
2: This is an incredible event, I have to say. It brings together so many community members, merchants. You know, there's so many people who come together to support the food bank in Vanier. In previous years, we've raised over $50,000 for the food bank. So it's a really incredible and unique innovative event.
19: Well, thank you so much. Again, this is just the cocktail area. We are going to be participating in a parade to the main event. We'll get that in just a bit. But for now, here's a live look to our Centennial Glass Sky Cam, where it's 21 degrees right now, but with that humidity, it is feeling closer to 28. Again, lucky the sun is shining here in Vanier. We'll have more on your weather forecast in just a bit.
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0: Well, summer continues, and you can tell by the roads as we check your commute on this Wednesday. For the most part, things are moving well on the Queensway. Not a whole lot of problems to pass along. Well, the province has been given the go-ahead to rip up bike lanes in the Toronto area. The federal government is pitching in just over $5 million for a new bike path network in Ottawa's East End. New dedicated bike infrastructure separated from traffic will be built along two busy roads in Orleans at a price of $10.9 million. Here's CTV's Peter Sperling with the details.
1: Orleans resident Robert Trell, bikes everywhere.
2: For the last 2 years, it's been a car replacement, so it's avoided us buying a second car.
1: From commuting for work, getting groceries, even medical appointments.
2: You name it, I've done it.
1: He wants to see better cycling infrastructure.
2: So Bike Ottawa and the community association I'm part of have been advocating for a few years now to see cycling infrastructure. The kind doesn't really matter to us as long as it is, separated, safe, all ages and abilities.
1: Now, the federal government and the city investing millions to help build bike lanes along two busy stretches of road in the city's East End, along sections of Orleans and Jeanne d'Arc Boulevards.
3: Safe, separated infrastructure for both cyclists and pedestrians will make it easier for people of all ages and abilities to travel throughout the community without relying on a vehicle.
1: According to the area councillor, the details are still being finalized, but the new cycling network could use the city's right-of-way along the existing road.
4: Having cycling features that are segregated, separate not only from the sidewalk to allow pedestrian safety, but also far away from the cars.
1: Well, many welcome the idea.
5: Bike lanes, I think, are good.
6: I know there's a need. It's a very busy street.
1: At a cost of about $10.9 million, including $5.1 from the feds, not all are sold.
7: I think the money could be spent better elsewhere, to be quite honest with you. I mean, there's lots of pathways in this in Orleans. I don't really think they need to add more bike lanes.
1: As for Trell, he's looking forward to it.
2: I think it's great. I think it's super necessary.
1: Peter Sperling, CTV News.
0: Well, it was a mixed bag of weather today in the capital, with everything from sunshine and humidity to heavy rain and even reports of hail. An overcast sky earlier today in between the showers. The high today was hovering around 25 degrees, but it is getting cooler at night, with tonight's overnight low around 13 degrees. We want to get a first full look at the weather forecast. Back out to Jackie at Beechwood Cemetery. Jackie?
8: Well, thanks so much, Patricia. You can see that the sun continues to shine here. There's a little bit of cloud cover as well, but for the most part, we are anticipating mainly clear skies. You could leave the umbrellas at home for the rest of the evening, at least for the Ottawa area. A reminder, again, the severe thunderstorm warning has since lifted, and we are in for some beautiful skies for the evening. Taking a look at temperatures right now, you mentioned it. We did see a daytime high of 25 degrees, but right now, temperatures sitting around 21. A reminder as well, the sun is planning to set around 8 p.m. this evening. Skies are in forecast as well, but for the most part, again, you can leave the umbrella at home for this evening. A closer look now at what we can see for the rest of the day, or the overnight lows for this evening across eastern Ontario. Sitting around 12 degrees, not just for the capital, but for Cornwall, Brockville, and Kingston. Single digits for Bancroft at 8 degrees, and about 10 degrees in Mont-Tremblant. 16, though, still quite warm for Montreal. Taking a look at tomorrow's daytime highs, yes, it's going to be another mainly sunshine day, 24 throughout eastern Ontario, but you can see by those icons that parts of the region could see the threat of rain, a risk of thunderstorm perhaps moving through, very similar to what we had seen this afternoon. So a closer look at Thursday, a little bit of cloud cover for the Kingston area, mainly sunny for Ottawa, but then as we get towards the afternoon, there is some isolated showers that could be moving in, a little bit more cloud cover as well, but fairly a fair weather day we are anticipating to take us into Friday. Now, right now, across eastern Ontario, or I should say across the country, Atlantic Canada, Fredericton has 22 degrees, similar to Charlottetown. You can see that cool down, especially around Quebec, current temperature 18 degrees, 19 in Timmins, about 26 though in Windsor, where things are warming up. We've got the Pacific coast with a lot of warm weather. It is impacting Regina, where temperatures are soaring to 27 degrees right now. 24 in Calgary and 25 in sunshine in Edmonton. It's 21 sunny in Vancouver. Again, we will see another sunshine day as well for here in the capital. Mainly sunny skies. 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And now, we do see mainly sunny skies for the morning, but there is still the threat of isolated rain, perhaps a thunderstorm risk moving through parts of the region for tomorrow. Daytime high 24 degrees. It will continue into our Friday, where sunshine will carry us into the weekend. Yes, sunshine for Saturday, as well as 27 degrees, the anticipated daytime high. Ottawa, get ready to celebrate 200 years of our city. The Ottawa Redblacks take on the BC Lions August 30th in the Bytown Bicentennial Game. Join the Redblacks at TD Place as they honor the people, culture, and history that have shaped our nation's capital for two centuries. We have your chance to win a pair of Southside Club seats plus some Redblacks merch. Head over to ctvottawa.ca and enter now for your chance to win your way to the game. Wishing you the best of luck. Again, opening remarks are taking place here at Partage Beechwood. Very shortly, the unique aspect about this particular fundraising event, they're going to gather with live music and walk towards the anticipated table, which we will be joining and hearing from the Vanier Food Bank in just a bit. Patricia.
0: Cannot wait to see that stunning table. Jackie, thank you so much for this. We'll talk soon.
5: It's fewer adults in the school. It's heavier workloads. It's good unionized jobs disappearing from communities.
0: Well, coming up, students are set to return to school in just a couple of weeks, but a number of education unions in the province remain without a contract.
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0: We are just weeks away from the expiration of labor contracts for teachers' unions in this province. That will happen just days before the start of the school year, leading to some uncertainty about what it could mean for teachers and students. Here's CTV's Siobhan Morris.
10: With the return of school routine creeping closer, it's becoming clear that none of Ontario's education unions will have a contract in place in time for the first bell.
13: Something that I did this summer.
10: Existing deals expire at the end of August. Negotiations are stuck working out how they'll be organized, waiting for the Labor Relations Board to weigh in.
5: We're not even arguing about how these issues are going to ultimately be resolved. We're arguing about where we're allowed to bargain them in the first place.
10: Teachers' unions say that list of issues is long, boiling down to being asked to do more with less.
5: It is the student waiting longer for help. It's fewer adults in the school. It's heavier workloads. It's good unionized jobs disappearing from communities.
10: The Minister of Education, unavailable for an interview today, but writes in a statement that bargaining is at an early stage. He has expressed optimism for reaching a deal.
14: I want the absolute best for teachers, and I want a fair deal for taxpayers, and I think we're going to get there. There'll be some tough negotiations, obviously. But they're always tough.
10: Any work stoppage or other workplace action by teachers would be way down the road. But public elementary teachers will vote on the possibility of a strike this fall.
16: We're hoping that if we do engage in the strike vote process, that that process does pressure the government to say our members are serious.
10: Unions are bracing for a barrage of government ads. CTV News has obtained a script from one potential ad that was being prepared last month, targeting sick days, proposing notes be required.
5: That's a distraction intended to move us away from talking about the real issues impacting our schools.
10: Paul Calandra emphasizes that teachers' unions have been running their own ads for more than a year and says the government has a responsibility to address inconsistent attendance. Siobhan Morris, CTV News.
0: Well, now some other stories you need to know right now. Healthcare workers rallied at the Queensway Carleton Hospital today, calling on the hospital to reverse dozens of planned job cuts. Earlier this summer, QCH announced it would be cutting 101 jobs, including 87 nursing positions. The hospital says the cuts are needed to address financial pressures. Today, CUPE and OPSU union members joined the Ontario Nurses Association, rallying against the cuts and calling on the hospital to reverse them. The Public Service Alliance of Canada is calling on the federal government to stop job cuts in the public service, saying women are being disproportionately impacted. PSAC says 71% of its 14,000 members who have received workforce adjustment letters are women. Flight attendants with WestJet are voting on the tentative agreement with the airline. 4,400 flight attendants went on strike August 2nd during one

0: home runs in last night's home game. The final score was Ottawa Titans 16, the Mississippi Mud Monsters 4. Pretty entertaining evening there. Well, coming up, Moderna shares more than doubled today as its experimental mRNA cancer vaccine showed promising results in a large clinical trial.
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0: Shares of Moderna soared today after the biotech firm announced promising trial results for a cancer vaccine. BNN Bloomberg's Marella Fernandez has more.
1: The stock started the day at about $63 U.S. It ended the day at $174 U.S. So it ended the day up almost 177% on those positive results for the melanoma vaccine. Now, if approved, the treatment would be the first of a kind. The Moderna and Merck vaccine would be tailored for patients based on their unique tumors, and those who received it at trial lived longer without cancer returning or metastasizing. Here are the closing numbers for the day. Canadian dollar is up to 72.41 U.S. West Texas Intermediate up to 85.83 U.S. a barrel. Western Canadian Select is down to 65.67, and the TSX gained 33 points today.

0: Those are your business headlines. I'm Mirella Fernandez.
1: All right, let's go back to Jackie now at the 8th Annual Partage Beechwood event at the beautiful Beechwood Cemetery, where the weather is maybe changing just a little. Jackie, what happened?
2: A little bit. I thought I managed to not get wet, but this umbrella is now drenched over my hair. That's okay, because I did get a little bit of this umbrella, and I'm glad. I'm going to do a little turn here. You can see the dark gray clouds just up top there, but we are getting more sunshine where majority of the crowd is. This is the good news. We are slowly going to make our way over very shortly, but I do have Natalie Carrier. You are...
3: Hi, buddy.
2: Hi, how are you, friend? You're wet.
3: Okay.
2: You did not have an umbrella.
3: A little bit wet. I did not.
2: No, okay. And we did tease. I did say there was a little bit of rain coming in, but it's better that we get it out of the way now because the rest of the evening is clear skies.
3: You got to promise me that it's clear skies, sister.
2: I don't know if I can promise, but, but Partage Beechwood.
3: Yes.
2: Very important event for this community, mm-hmm. bringing everyone together for the Vanier Food Bank.
3: Sure is. Yes. It's amazing. This is our 8th year doing this. We have 200 people at the table. We collect all of the donations, or all of the partnerships are actually donations directly to the food bank. 200 people sit at one long table. It's a family affair. I trust me. Look, it's pouring rain. It's 5 minutes ago and nobody's left. So they come prepared. They know the assignment and we're going to have the best night of our lives.
2: Every year, this is the 8th year now. We talk about different themes. It's the Moroccan-inspired theme. What inspires every year a different theme?
3: Craziness. I know. We just come up with different ideas. We work with the chef. We work with the incomparable Carol Saad at Lulu Lounge and Chicken Swell. And we just come up with great ideas. So, maybe this year was, we'll see how it goes. We'll hear how it goes. We need the Arabian Nights and the desert skies to come in, please.
2: Well, they're coming shortly. Okay. It still feels a little wet right now, but that's okay. Thank you so much. It has delayed a little bit of the parade, but we promise you we will be getting a little bit of this, and we're going to see the big reveal, which is the wonderful reveal. Feast table.
1: Right? I love it.
2: You're welcome. Thank you for having us. We'll take it back to you, Patricia, in the studios.
1: I think a little bit of rain is good luck. That can't be just for weddings. It's got to apply to events like this one, too. Good
4: we'll
1: stuff
4: stick with Canadian
1: there.
4: Products, thanks. We've changed our shopping habits, and we're going to keep that up.
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0: Well, as Canada and the U.S. hash out the details of a trade agreement, one of the key points for the American side is believed to be the return of U.S. alcohol to Canadian shelves. All but two provinces have pulled American alcohol. If a deal is reached, it is expected to return, but will Canadian consumers rush back to buying it? CTV's Mike Walker reports.
1: American alcohol might end up back on store shelves amid a tentative trade deal with the U.S., but many consumers say the ongoing trade war and its tariffs has left them with a bad taste.
2: We'll stick with Canadian products, thanks. We've changed our shopping habits and we're going to keep that up.
1: Others say they've adapted.
3: We found it no challenge really to move on from American red wines to Australian and South American red wines.
1: American alcohol has been a bargaining chip in trade talks with boycotts in place in all but two provinces. The U.S. alcohol industry is hoping relations can return to normal.
4: 73% of our exports, historically the United States exports about $220 million worth of American spirits to Canada, and that's all but been shattered.
1: But acknowledges there's no guarantee that Canadians will buy U.S. booze again. In fact, if American alcohol returns to shelves, a recent poll from Nanos Research for CTV News found 74% of Canadians are unlikely to buy it.
5: I don't think that I'd go back to Kentucky bourbon. I'm quite happy with Crown Royal so long as they bottle it in Canada.
6: I like California wines. I don't afford to put it back. I like the California wines. I miss them.
1: Marketing experts suggest dedicated consumers will rejoice not to cross-border shop for U.S.-made beer, wine, and spirits, but say it will take significant time for American brands to rebuild popularity in the Canadian marketplace.
7: Because people do develop habits, and those habits tend to have some degree of stability over time.
1: Ontario cleared and boxed up American products from LCBO shelves in early March 2025 in retaliation to sweeping U.S. tariffs imposed on Canadian goods. Premier Doug Ford stated last week the ban could be lifted if there is a fair deal that protects Canadian industries.
8: Before anything happens, we protect our auto sector, our steel sector, our agricultural sector, our forestry sector.
1: Looking at the bigger picture, many consumers still leery.
9: I don't trust anything Trump says. I never have.
1: If this is in fact a done deal. Mike Walker, CTV News.
10: On the first time, I was kind of nervous, I guess, and I caught 5 fish. Fishing kind of gives you a thrill. The camp, really, it's just fun.
0: It is fun. Coming up, Ottawa kids casting their rods and hoping for some bites, learning new skills at a unique summer program in the heart of the city. Jackie, how are you doing now?
11: Well, thanks so much, Patricia. We just made it out of the rain, but the sun is shining. A rainbow popped over here. A crowd is making their way in, and I'm going to get you to follow me as we give a big reveal to what will be where the feast is taking place. Take a look at this wonderful table here. How gorgeous is this setup? Now let's take a look through our Centennial Glass Sky Cam, where the current temperature is 21 degrees. The sun is shining down on Kawaki Point on this wet but sunny evening.
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2: Here's what's on CTV tonight. E-Talk, The Big Bang Theory, Master Chef, The Rainmaker, and The Borderline. Here's a recap of the top stories we are following right now.
3: He said, you have to leave, like, now. We were like, oh my gosh, yeah, there's propane leaking. We've got to go.
2: Residents in the Greeley area now back home after evacuating their homes in a hurry when a propane tanker crashed, leaking fuel onto the road.
4: Parking's a premium, so if people are looking for a parking spot close to work, I hate to say it's an easy target, but it's what's hot right now.
2: Ottawa police are now investigating more than 20 reports involving alleged downtown parking scams, with police saying the reports appear to be connected to the same individual.
5: I delayed it at the request of Canada for 3 days so we can iron out the details. But it's going to be a wonderful deal, hopefully a wonderful deal for everybody.
2: Canada and the U.S. close in on a trade deal, which could bring in some tariff relief for steel and aluminum industries. One final check on the forecast and maybe on that table as well. Jackie, back at Beechwood.
6: Yes, Patricia. I think it's safe to say that we are likely going to see clear, sunny skies for the next few hours and clear skies into the evening. We could say goodbye to the rain finally. And I know it was a hit or miss throughout the evening, but tomorrow, different story. Mainly sunny skies for 7 a.m., 14 degrees to kick things off. Tomorrow, we are warming up to about 24 degrees. And while it initially started off as mainly sunny for our Thursday, it will likely be similar to today, where the afternoon could see some isolated showers for parts of eastern Ontario. So we are keeping a close eye on this. Friday, though, Saturday, lots of sunshine. Things will warm up to 27 by the time we get to our Saturday. But Sunday, we'll see the return of showers, including Monday, where there's a chance of showers at 30%. So we are still in it for our summer. This is a wonderful way to kick things off or continue to head into the weekend, celebrating with lots of sunshine, good people, good community as well. Take a look at this wonderful space and place at Portage Beechwood. We are going to really enjoy this evening, and we are going to take it back to you in the studios. Have a great evening, guys.
2: Everyone stayed despite the rain. Amazing. Thanks, Jackie. You have a great night, too. We want to check in now to see what our news team will be working on for tonight. Kimberly Fowler is on the desk at 11:30.
7: Mm-hmm. Well, it's called the People's Film Festival. And if you love movies, ahead of next month, Toronto International Film Festival, TIFF is offering a sneak peek at some of the Canadian talent that will be appearing and what cinema buffs can expect at this year's event. Now, TIFF members can buy tickets starting on Friday. The TIFF Insider Sale, well, that starts at the end of next week, and we'll have more details on when the public can get tickets. TIFF runs from the 10th to the 20th of September. And, of course, you can get the news anytime, anywhere at ctvnewsottawa.ca. And join me tonight for CTV News at 11:30.
2: Will do. Thank you, Kimberly. And finally for us tonight, it's a summer camp with a hook.
8: We learn how to use all the different types of lures.
2: Yeah, this is the Ottawa Fish School in action today at Dow's Lake. Kids from the ages of 9 to 14 years old get outdoors to learn about nature and catching fish. It's organized in partnership with the Dovercourt Recreation Center.
9: I'm having also them catching and releasing with the fish and understanding how to do that properly is something that is very important to this program. They get to understand how to take care of that fish, but also at the same time the waterfront, the water area, the shore itself, which is very cool.
2: The program includes a mix of kids who have some fishing experience and those who are completely new to the activity. They learn fishing skills, including tying knots, placing lures, how to cast their rods, and more. And the hope is kids come away with some great memories and skills that will last a lifetime, which is very cool. You're good at a lot of things. Are you good at...
7: You know what? I've never been fishing.
2: Really?
7: Yeah, I never...
2: You're just slightly too old for the camp. That's too bad.
7: Maybe they'll make an exception.
2: I was always, my kids love to fish off the dock. I was always really good at taking the sunfish off the hook, releasing them. Uh-huh. Not very good at putting a worm on a hook. That kind of
7: grosses
2: me out. Yeah, go see someone else for the worm.
7: I've done like the fishing at like the fairs where there's like a magnet and then you do that. That's my big
2: Does that count? Fishing. I'm not sure, but it can be rewarding for sure. A lot of that happening right now for fair season for sure. All right. Have a great night, everyone. Hope you can be back here for the 11:30 news, and we'll see you tomorrow at 6 o'clock. Have a great evening.

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4: Good evening. I'm Ryan Knowles. Partly cloudy out there. 21 degrees. Feels like 27. Raining in parts of the city. Your full forecast is coming up. First, your top stories. Well, after Canada and the U.S. struck a last-minute deal to pause new 50% tariffs, it remains unclear what both sides have specifically agreed to. Multiple sources tell CTV News there are reductions in levies against Canadian steel, aluminum, autos, and lumber. Though they couldn't confirm the scope of those reductions, CTV's Michael Couture has more.
5: U.S. President Donald Trump proudly posted about the agreement.
6: We may bring some of the tariffs down to a level where other countries are because Canada was paying a higher tariff.
5: Trump has also long complained about American access to Canada's supply-managed dairy sector.
7: Tariffs will be non-existent for our farmers. Our farmers were paying tremendous tariffs into Canada.
5: Canada-U.S. Trade Minister Dominic LeBlanc tried to reassure reporters that the decades-old system isn't disappearing.
8: The Prime Minister was very clear. We needed to ensure that the supply management regime remained entirely intact, and I'm confident that that's the case.
5: The Prime Minister was less clear on social media, posting that the deal is, quote, securing the best terms in each of Canada's most important strategic sectors and providing greater certainty about our future trading relationship.
4: Trump also posted last night about the potential revival of the Keystone XL pipeline. Though Canadian officials have always been on board about that, and there was no mention about it today. Meantime, Ottawa fire officials are providing more details today about a large evacuation in the city's south end last night after a tanker truck carrying propane crashed and started leaking. It happened at around 7 p.m. on Parkway Road near Cedar Lane in the Greeley area. The truck reportedly hit a ditch and rolled onto its side. Hundreds of residents within an 800-meter radius of the collision were then told to evacuate. Ottawa Fire Service's Special Operations Chief Dan Kirvin on the reasons why.
9: With our hazmat team doing air detection and atmospheric monitoring, we can see it was at a level that could be flammable. The other thing that happens is when a pressurized vessel is compromised, you can get an explosive event if there's an issue.
4: Residents sheltered at the Greeley Community Center until they were allowed to go home at around 3:30 a.m. Ottawa police say the driver of the truck has been charged with careless driving under the Highway Traffic Act. In other news, the city of Ottawa is hoping to free up more parking spaces as residents are increasingly being required to work in the office. Ottawa's Planning and Housing Committee voting to move forward with a plan to allow temporary parking at places of worship and some city facilities. Here's CTV's Austin Lee with reaction from residents.
10: If you have to park in Ottawa's downtown core, you've probably been there. Driving around, searching for a place to park, and when you find one, having to pay a considerable amount for the day. If you want to rent a space monthly...
11: Most places are waitlists. Some places have just closed their waitlists altogether because there's too many people on them. Some people who live in condo buildings are renting spaces, but some of those are a little bit sketchy.
10: A city committee says part of the answer could be allowing places of worship in the downtown core or within 600 meters of public transit stations to rent unused parking spaces until the end of March without the need for a business license. Parking lots at six city facilities across Ottawa would also be freed up for parking spot rentals this fall.
12: Every little bit helps. If you've got a piece of property or you've got a parking stall that's not doing anything, I mean, you can make some money off it and help somebody out.
4: The plan will now go to City Council for a final vote. And also at today's Planning and Housing Committee meeting, they sent a proposal for a five-building residential development in Orleans back to staff for further review. The proposal around Brisbois and Centrum included a three-story community center, 136 visitor parking spaces, but none for residents. Councillor Matthew Luloff had planned to reject the application, but says the developer asked for the opportunity to go back to the table to reevaluate. Under the current design, the largest of the five buildings would be 40 stories tall. It's a new way to join the conversation. Have your say with the CFRA Talkback button on the iHeartRadio app. From the CTV Weather Center, we're seeing some rainfall in Orleans, Blackburn, and Navin. Also, south of the city, Malakoff and Kars. We could see some more rain in the capital this evening, down to a low of 12 overnight. Mix of sun and clouds tomorrow. Slight chance of showers in the afternoon with a risk of thunderstorms. High of 24, feeling like 29. And then sunny Friday, a high of 24. That is the latest from the CTV Newsroom. I'm Ryan Knowles. Shane Hewitt in the night shift is next.
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0: And it's announced just before all this stuff is done. So it is wild to me that this chessboard might be three-dimensional, and there's things that they're not talking about, because maybe Newfoundland and through Quebec is selling power to America. Who knows? I'm speculating, just to be clear. So many layers to this puzzle. Is it always this complicated?
1: Short answer, yes, it always is this complicated. Some things are related when they don't appear to be, and sometimes they aren't related, even though they might appear to be. If you take the Churchill Falls example that you just discussed, Quebec and Newfoundland have been going back and forth with this for years. There was genuine kind of optimism after the new PC government was elected in Newfoundland that with new people at the negotiating table, they would find a way to make this work. And it looks like the feds coming in to finance it and kind of keep both sides of the whole to allow them to expand this is what will allow that deal to go forward. The electrification that's taking place across the country right now, we need more power. We need it in all regions of the country. So I'm not sure that one directly ties to the trade deal with the Americans. But on the oil front specifically, I think it's important to remind your audience, Shane, the vast majority of Canadian oil is sold south at a steep, steep discount, which allows U.S. refineries to refine it there. And the oil that is produced in the United States, a lot of that then gets exported at a higher margin elsewhere. And so it's a great thing, I think, that Keystone XL is back on the table and that Canadian producers can fill that pipeline and sell more oil to the U.S. But it's also critical that we get additional capacity to Tidewater, specifically going through BC, as has been discussed with Premier Smith and the Prime Minister, to build that new pipeline through British Columbia to get more Canadian oil to international markets, which will allow Canada and Canadian producers to close that price gap between what the world pays for oil and what we sell to the Americans. I think this is a net good news for the country. When it comes to what's in the rest of this trade agreement and what Canada gave up, this time will tell. Even on the supply management stuff, the Prime Minister has been clear that they're not effectively touching it. And so it's the more the technical nature of this. I read some reporting this week that the existing quota wasn't being used because it was forcing U.S. producers to essentially sell their bulk milk to Canada to then be produced in the Canadian market, whereas they want to be able to sell it directly, a finished product, directly into the Canadian market. And so that how the agreement accounts for that nuance is something that's being hammered out. Again, we don't know. This is all reporting essentially based off industry sources and what they know from the conversations being reported publicly in the media, which is why I don't think we can actually assess this until we see the text of the deal.
0: Lindsay, I feel tired with these conversations. Do you remember feeling tired in the past about these kinds of things? Because I don't ever remember it being this heavy.
2: With regard to U.S. relations?
0: Yeah, just trade.
2: No, it's funny. Like you look back at, you know, choose a Bush or a Clinton or, I even go back like Reagan, I guess, you know, it felt tiring, I suppose, in all of those cycles and the, you know, the war that wasn't a war was probably the big one in my lifetime. This is exhausting because like that in many ways, but this entire thing is a farce. None of it is based on truth. We're talking about a deal that man signed, that he pushed for, and tariffs that don't really exist.
0: Yeah.
2: In the punishing way he describes. It's a farce and it's exhausting. Yeah, and
0: by the way, it seems like none of it is being done to take care of the citizens of America and the citizens of Canada. And that's the craziest thing. At least I don't believe it anyway. Jamie Allerton, Canaptus.com, Lindsay Broadhead, Broadheadcoms.ca. Smart speakers every Wednesday at this time. Thank you, my friends.
2: Thank you. Have a good day.
0: Coming up next, Liz McGuire, who got smacked in the face with a baseball. We're going to talk about the Blue Jays.
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0: The Blue Jays. You might remember my next guest, Liz McGuire. from such moments as a woman gets hit in the face with a baseball. And in case you forgot about that, this is from the CBC chat.
1: I got rocked. I didn't see it coming. When it hit me, I thought, I've been hit with a baseball. Within minutes, I had a goose egg right on my head. At this time, I can confirm that I am concussed.
0: Are we still concussed a couple years later, Liz?
1: Honestly, man, I think I'm out of the fog now. I think I'm just happy to be here. For other listeners, that ball hit at 110 miles an hour. I do not advise it.
0: No, hey, wear a helmet.
1: Wear a helmet or, like, don't have two beers in each hand. Like, I was holding two beers. Maybe keep a hand free.
0: Does that make it better? Because
1: yes.
0: you were literally
1: yes.
0: had was, two beers?
1: Oh my God. No, I had two beers in my, I had a beer in each hand. Mm-hmm. I was so drunk that when the ball hit, I went limp and couldn't feel anything. And I just stood up and I was like, I'm probably fine.
0: It's probably good that you were drinking because that would have really knocked you out.
1: It was country night. It was country night and I was imbibing.
0: Can we share that you're from Pembroke? So you're a rural girl.
1: I'm a rural girl in the big city, just taking advantage of, at the time, we had cheap tickets. Like we had cheap seats. Actually we had good seats that night. We were in the 100s in the outfield, mid side outfield by third base.
0: Yeah. See, that's a scary spot though.
1: Well, the thing is, it's not where the ball usually goes. In fact, yeah, someone uploaded it on the internet, not of me getting hurt, but it was, I was up in like row 30.
0: It was really
1: a weird, like, people said to me, they're like, Liz, we did not even know a ball was coming until we saw your hat fly off.
0: Wow.
1: And, so anyway, I don't know. Having a beer in each hand is a good Friday night endeavor, but maybe sit up a little higher.
0: Sit up a little higher. Liz McGuire is here. Blue Jays is the convo. You're okay now though, so that's good.
1: Yep.
0: Took a little bit to get out of the woods. You still talking podcasts and stuff about the Blue Jays. You love the Blue Jays and the, and this year they're kind of doing a thing. I thought, as opposed to going to, like, you know, the same old, you know, sports announcer, why don't we just go to the fan?
1: Thanks, buddy. Yeah, this is the thing. Like, I do love the Blue Jays. I try and get to 30, 40 games a year.
0: Oh, wow.
1: I have quarter seasons right now, but as you know, the prices went up after the playoff push. So yeah. It's made things a little more difficult.
0: It is.
1: But I think right now we're at the precipice of finally something building. Mm. Like, all year they've been pretty lackluster. Actually, it's not even their fault. It's been a weird quagmire of the worst fate available regarding injuries. Mm-hmm. We've had a lot of weird injuries and we've had a lot of weird underperformance, especially from Vladdy Guerrero Jr. But in this moment, I think they've won the last 7 of 10. Mm-hmm. We're the half game out of the wild card spot. And we could get something going here. Our bullpen is looking pretty great. And I know everybody at the trade deadline was really sad about losing Kevin Gausman, as was I. But we've had some really good additions to the team. And it's almost like the young bloods have kind of spurred on kind of the older players to be competitive again.
0: Yeah, it's kind of wild to see. And correct me if I'm wrong. I don't want to be too pragmatic, mm-hmm. because I know you're a fan. I don't think anybody has World Series stars in their eyes this year. But at the same time, a playoff run is fun. And I think fans would like a little bit of playoff run if they can.
1: Yeah, here's the thing. You know, it's been such a hard year. If we just had a little run at the playoffs, a September hot run, get the wild card, then we'll see from there. But in terms of, like, meaningful competitive baseball in September is ideally your goal. It's a fun place to be. And it's so crazy that we are, I think we're last or second last in the AL East, yet we are still in playoff competition. And this is a team that often, when they're up against the rails, will push back. And we know they can push back, but I don't know which of the teams we're going to get from the Jays this year. But I think we're on the start of something. I mean, it could be a real hot streak. We could be heartbroken, but even just having this conversation, I'm delighted and I'm excited.
0: So this is great. You know what I'm really excited for? Like, 30 years from now, when old and retired, I really want to see that version of Liz McGuire's Blue Jay fandom.
1: Let's go. Oh, yeah.
0: Right? Like, retired, able to watch all the games, like, just sitting back in your rocking chair, whatever.
1: Not even rocking chair. Like, when I think about what I want out of my life,
0: yeah.
1: Right, when I think about it, now I could either go back to the farm, go out to pasture, hang out with a bunch of cows, or I choose downtown Toronto and going to a whole bunch of Blue Jays games with my buddies, and becoming an updated version of the home plate lady who goes, yes.
0: I think
1: there's something beautiful in that. And I also think that with the Blue Jays is, when you've been a fan for a long time, you know, there's ebbs and flows of brilliance, of not. And the best feeling in the world is being at the baseball game with your friends. It's just shooting the breeze with your baseball buddies, hanging out. I mean, I truly think like that is bliss.
0: Mm-hmm. The game I went to last year was it was a bit of a rally game where the last few innings come from behind and win. And so that's exciting. Baseball generally, you know, you could sit and be social and miss the whole game and still have a nice day and the game can be meh. But when it's a rally game and when there's a little bit on the line and that entire stadium is jazzed about it, like that's the good human vibey feelings, Liz.
1: I think here's the thing. It's true. Like it's like everything all at once, right? It's like everything all at once pumping through your veins. And this is the thing. Baseball is the closest sport or thing I've come to a miracle. You know, that George Springer 3-run home run in game 7 of the ALCS, it felt like we were witnessing a miracle. And in our day to day, you know, price of groceries up, everything is up. We don't see a lot of miracles. And it's rare that we have a collective experience, right? We're together. We can't fast forward it, right? We have to exist within the second, within this moment. And it's the church of baseball. Like, you know, sometimes it giveth, sometimes it taketh away. But to be present and in that moment is very, very important. And it is addictive. And I also think that, like, there's not a lot of sports where you can score 4 runs with the swing of a bat. It can go up and down for you and against you. And you only know where you are when that final out is called. And it is the best feeling. It's the best feeling of community I think I've ever felt.
0: That's so great. It's contagious, your love for it, Liz. Like, it truly is. And it is exciting. So, okay, truly, for the team, and what do you want to see as a Blue Jays fan? I mean, we know this season it's kind of white-knuckling it to get some extra games and some fun. Yeah. But, I mean, you've got these other teams with mega, mega money. What do you hope to see for your team?
1: Well, I will also say that, yes, we also do have mega money. Rogers is, I think, the third richest owner in baseball, maybe second. What I hope for my team in baseball is, within this season, is I hope we get a good playoff push. There's actually a lot of baseball left. There's over a month of baseball left to be played in the regular season. So I want us to stay competitive. I'd like us to hit. So the kind of goal of baseball is to win more games than you lose. So it's to be at 500. I would like us to be at 500 and also to play at 600 the next month. So win series. Just keep winning series. And what I like about, actually, I'm in a rare spot where I like our ownership. I think our ownership made so much money last year. They're like, we want to win because we make money, which is a good incentive. And I like our manager had a statement. John Schneider had a statement, and that is, we don't got to make it pretty. We're just going full send right now. And that's what I want. I want my team to be gritty, to eke out wins, to want to win. And if they fall short, my heart will be broken, but I will love the ride.
0: Liz McGuire, you might remember from such moments in 2024 of getting hit in the head with a baseball. She's good now.
1: Let's go.
0: The best. Thank you very much, my friend.
1: Thank you.
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29: Good evening, I'm Ryan Knowles. Mostly cloudy, 20 degrees, feels like 26. Your full forecast is coming up. First, your top stories. Well, Canadian and American officials are working to finalize an agreement regarding tariffs on both sides, though still few details are available. The U.S. was demanding Canada lift its retaliatory tariffs to avoid new 50% levies on a long list of our country's goods. In exchange, Canada asked the U.S. to lower 20%